0: Officials say they rescued a group of at least 10 people that fell into the water when a building collapsed.
1: It's ABC's Morgan Norwood. President Trump has fired the three remaining members of the Federal Election Assistance Commission, which supports local elections. Fired Commissioner Benjamin Hovland telling ABC that the president's decision will lead to less support and probably less confidence for U.S. elections. Arizona Secretary of State Adrian Fontes agrees.
2: Nothing that they have done so far in this second term tells me that they want elections to run well. Nothing that they have done tells me that they want voters to have confidence. They've undermined election administrators. They've cast doubt into voters' minds.
1: A man was nearly sucked out of a Ryanair flight when a window dislodged shortly after takeoff from Greece. ABC foreign correspondent Tom Sufi Burridge.
3: The decompression forcefully pulling a 61-year-old man toward the opening with part of his upper body outside of the plane, his wife holding onto his feet for nearly 5 minutes to stop him from flying out of the window. That passenger is now in an intensive care unit in Greece. The plane's damaged right-hand engine and a gash forced to make an emergency landing back in Greece.
1: Graham Platner officially pulling out of the main U.S. Senate race tonight. 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
1: The U.S. has a new plan to end the war in Ukraine. Speaking from Kyiv, Republican Senator Lindsey Graham.
6: We've reached agreement with the White House on a version of the Russian sanctions bill that they will support. It means it's going to become law.
1: It sanctions nations that buy Russian oil and gas. The European Union is demanding Facebook parent company Meta dismantle features that it says make Facebook and Instagram addictive to users. The EU accusing Meta of violating the Digital Services Act, which requires tech platforms to protect users or face steep fines. Apple is suing OpenAI, saying that it stole trade secrets in a coordinated effort to learn confidential details about Apple's future products on things like OpenAI, allegedly wanting to build for ChatGPT and its own lineup of hardware. Apple wants a jury trial. John Rich, known for his hit Save a Horse, Ride a Cowboy, has been sworn in at the White House today as a special envoy for American landowners. It's a new title. In 2011, he won Trump's reality show Celebrity Apprentice. That is apparently where they met. A press release says about this new job that he'll be advocating for landowners in rural America who are facing pressure from large-scale solar farms and wind development. I'm Wayne Cabot, ABC News.
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1: Great radio stations across the land from San Antonio. Along with Sam and CJ. Polo is out today. I'm Joe, the Joe Pags Show on your radio, on your podcast, however it is that you take us in. I appreciate it. I really do. There's a lot going on. There's a lot to get to. I'm watching what's going on with this Charlie Kirk pretrial, this hearing that was going on. Is it going to go to trial? We don't know yet, but there are updates from what happened there. And I posted a short video before we started tonight over on Instagram, Joe Talk Show, TikTok, Joe Pags, YouTube, Joe Pags, X, Joe Talk Show. And basically saying, is Candace Owens going to apologize? Every single thing that she said about this case has been wrong, as she pretends like she's somehow supporting her now assassinated friend, Charlie. What she has said has done nothing but upset her, you know, his wife, the mother of his kids. His kids don't have a father, but she's out here making a profit off this stuff that she's saying. And some of you listening to me right now who think that I align with Candace on politics, I don't know that I do that anymore. She just seems to hate Israel, no matter what. She just hates it. But what she's been saying has been proven wrong, like, just by what we know came out of the hearings in Utah. And people still support her. I don't get it. I truly don't. Not sure I understand. So I'll get into that in a second, what we got out of what's going on in Utah. The suspect did not testify. And we don't know if it's going to go to trial yet, but the evidence that's been presented is so overwhelming that one would have to assume it. But before we do that, I want to talk about the Save America Act. John Thune is an abject failure as the majority leader in the House, in the United States Senate. The House, of course, has Mike Johnson. Mike Johnson's done better as the Speaker of the House. I'm not writing home to Mom to tell her how great it is, but certainly doing better than John Thune has. The Save America Act is simple. You've got to be a U.S. citizen to register to vote. You have to be. You have to be. You also have to show a photo ID issued by the United States government where you can go and vote. Or any state government. Like here in Texas, we've got voter ID. So that means you've got to show a government-issued photo ID when you want to go and vote. But that's a poll tax, some would say. No, it's not, because if you can't afford it, you'll get one for free. So it is not a poll tax. That's a ridiculous thing to say. The president really wants the Save America Act to pass. So do I. So do most of you. And it should pass overwhelmingly because we support it as the American people overwhelmingly. This isn't even questionable at this point. The people in this country want the Save America Act to pass. They say, I mean, the left wants you to believe that blacks and Hispanics and women don't know how to vote, don't know how to get an ID, and they all stink. Well, that's not the case. Not even for a second. They do know how to vote. They do know how to get an ID. They do know how to prove that they're an American citizen. There is no argument against it, but see, the Democrats have been kicking the can down the road for so long now that we're going to be at the midterms. And any court is going to say you cannot possibly change the rules now this close to the midterms. I mean, this has been bandied about since what? Early 2025? Sam, look it up. Chip Roy presented the Save America Act, or the Save Act, originally a long time ago. And I feel like it was early to mid last year that he presented it. If not even in 24, but 24 wouldn't have gotten it done because Trump wasn't in there. Does it say when he first presented it?
2: Yes, he first presented it July 10th, 2024.
1: Well, I mean, that wasn't going to work because you had Biden in there.
2: Right.
1: So it first came up exactly 2 years ago today.
2: Mm-hmm. And he reintroduced it as the SAVE Act February 2nd, 2026.
1: Boom. Boom. And it's still not done. And John Thune still has the job. Let me reiterate what it takes to get rid of the Senate Majority Leader as

0: not sign the bipartisan housing bill in protest over the fact that the United States Senate is not capable of passing the Save America Act. Because Trump has neither signed nor vetoed the bill within the Constitution's 10-day review period, excluding Sundays, the legislation is expected to become law automatically today. In the Truth Social Post, Trump doubled down on his opposition to the 21st Century Road to Housing Act, arguing that election integrity legislation should take priority over the housing measure, which passed Congress with overwhelming bipartisan support. Quote, "I will not sign the housing bill, which has been fully approved by Congress and sent to the White House," Trump wrote, adding the Save America Act enjoys overwhelming support among Republicans and would require voter photo identification and proof of citizenship and sharply limit mail-in voting except for military personnel, disabled voters, and those who are ill, and travelers. Trump also urged Senate Republicans to eliminate the legislative filibuster if necessary to pass the election bill, warning that Democrats would do the same if they regained control of Congress. Quote, "The Democrats," he wrote, "will terminate the filibuster, and if and when they ever get the chance," or if and when they ever get the chance, he wrote, "the title of dumb will revert to the Republicans who allowed this horrible calamity to happen," he said. President's latest comments follow the June 24th cancellation of a White House signing ceremony for the housing legislation he demanded Congress first pass, the Save America Act, which would tighten federal voter identification and election rules. The housing package passed the Senate 85-5, the House 358-32, after months of bipartisan negotiation led by House Financial Services Committee Chair French Hill, Republican from Arkansas, Senate Banking Committee Chair Tim Scott, Republican South Carolina, and Democrat lawmakers, the Washington Post reported. Supporters had described the measure as the most significant federal housing legislation since the financial crisis. I'll be honest with you, I don't care. You might find that to be mean, because I already own a house, so what do I care? I'm rude and I'm a house owner and I suck. No, I think that making sure that our elections are fair, free, and that your franchise is protected is more important than this that could have been passed the day after. They never, ever, ever, never should have passed this before the Save America Act got done. Ever. Because if we're not getting the proper vote count, I have no problem reminding you that in 2020, when we went to bed, President Trump was leading in like 5 swing states. We woke up the next day and he was losing. I have no problem reminding you of that. No problem reminding you of the CIA, the former CIA whistleblower that I had on, to tell everybody watching and listening, oh, yeah, it was stolen, but Venezuela had a lot to do with it. I have no problem telling you that. I have no problem telling you that in California they're still counting ballots from an election that happened over a month ago. And the guy who was in second place actually lost second place to a woman that conceded the night of because she did so badly. You're supposed to accept that. This is the way elections are prosecuted in the United States of America, the freest, fairest country on the planet. We don't know if our vote counts, and there are many states that will not even turn the voter rolls over. Just won't even let the DOJ see them. But you want me to think that some housing bill that can be passed the day after is more important than making sure we get the people that we're actually voting for to get the job? Blows my mind. It does. Blows my mind. Is there a good argument against the Save America Act? Not one I've heard, unless you agree with the Democrats that black people, Hispanics, and women don't know how to vote, don't know how to get an ID, don't know how to get a birth certificate. I believe they do have that ability, but I'm not a Democrat. 833-JOE-PAGS, 833-563-7247, joepags.com. 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I know something about it, we'll talk about it. If not, we'll move on. You can always call in 833-563-7247, or go to the website, joepags.com, scroll down, click on contact. Love to hear from you. When we come back, I'm going to give you an update on what happened in that preliminary hearing in Utah. There has not been a decision made about whether it's going to go to trial. I don't see any chance on the planet that this guy Tyler Robinson is not going to go to trial and face these charges of assassinating our friend Charlie Kirk. 833-JOE-PAGS, joepags.com. We're back after this.
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0: to have you. 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Glad to have you here. So the suspect in the Charlie Kirk assassination, this Tyler Robinson, more information came out this week from his boyfriend and the furry person and all this whatever. Also today, it was announced that I guess at a closed-door session, and nobody could see this outside of whoever was in the room, I guess they have some close-up shot they allege shows this guy pulling the trigger on the rifle, shooting the bullet that killed Charlie Kirk. That's been widely reported. And I mentioned this earlier. I don't care if you love Candace Owens or not. She's got your mind captured or something, because she has not given you anything. Her deal now is, the person in the video, way taller than Tyler Robinson. That guy's 6'2 or 6'3. Robinson's 5'10, 5'11. I mean, that's what she's doing now. I mean, come on, man. What are we talking about? I mean, I'm not here to say the guy did it, but the idea that there's some massive conspiracy where Tyler Robinson's in on it, his family's in on it, all the police in Utah are in on it, the FBI's in on it, the CIA's in on it, his boyfriend's in on it, Charlie Kirk's widow and his children are in on it, Charlie Kirk's own parents are in on it. Everybody's in on it. You have to either believe that or believe that the investigation is going down a road that would, in fact, give evidence that that's going to be used in a case. It's that simple. Now, do I think that false flags happen? Yes. Do I think that we've been lied to by the government over the decades? Yes. But, I mean, to make money like you're making by putting up videos promising evidence that you never present and making allegations that you can't back up, I mean, I'm done with it. So here's the actual story from our friends over at News Nation. A Utah judge heard a final day of evidence against Tyler Robinson, the man accused of killing conservative influencer Charlie Kirk, to decide whether he will stand trial. Judge Tony Graff listened to 5 days of testimony during a preliminary hearing this week, with prosecutors calling investigators, forensic experts, and playing a recorded interview with Robinson's former romantic partner. Robinson waived his right to testify during the preliminary hearing. That's right, he did not take the stand. It's kind of something there. Now, I don't know that they usually take the stand or not. Somebody accused me of murder, this high-profile murder, and I'm saying I didn't do it. Probably would take the stand. Back to the story. Both sides will appear for a final oral argument on September 1st before the judge makes a decision. Preliminary hearing takes place so a judge can determine if there's enough probable cause to move the case to trial. Graff ordered that cameras may not capture any exhibits during Friday's hearing after finding a media camera violated a court order. In a statement released shortly after the hearing concluded, Kirk's family said, "As difficult as these last few days have been, it brings our family comfort to know that the world has witnessed the overwhelming evidence of what occurred to Charlie that day," adding that nothing will ever undo the loss of our beloved Charlie, and this case moves into its next phase. We pray the truth will continue to be heard through a process that is fair, transparent, and grounded in the facts. Graff said at the end of Thursday's hearing that he will allow video of Robinson allegedly crawling out of what investigators called a sniper's perch to be shown inside the courtroom. That video was played in the courtroom early, only that is to adhere to the judge's prior order on the broadcast violation. Prosecutors said the version was altered to zoom in on a figure that prosecutors argue was Robinson. An unaltered version was previously played in court. So they zoomed in on it, and the prosecutors are claiming this proves that this guy is the one literally pulling the trigger on that video. That's something I didn't even know existed. So that's interesting. Interesting. Graff ruled Friday that his order barring media cameras from broadcasting a specific exhibit was violated after defense attorneys said a camera operator briefly displayed it on a live stream. Defense attorneys argued that prosecutors displayed an exhibit that was not supposed to be broadcast, resulting in it being made public. Prosecutors agreed the image should not have appeared in the live stream, but argued the contents of the messages had already been made public in law enforcement documents. The defense asked the judge to remove cameras from the courtroom. Graff denied that request, but ordered the cameras may not capture any exhibits during today's hearing. The defense called Caitlin Oliver, a forensic biologist at the Bureau of Alcohol, Tobacco, Firearms, and Explosives, as their last witness. Oliver was assigned to test DNA from the Kirk case. Defense attorneys presented a line of questioning pointing to the infallibility of DNA testing, or to the Infallibility, yeah, infallibility. Oliver said that with forensic evidence, it's impossible to state anything with 100% certainty, so they use likelihoods instead. Prosecutors pushed back, saying the defense questioning went beyond what the hearing warranted, blah, blah, whatever. Let me ask you this. Why does it take till September? What is that about? It's July 10th, right? All the evidence was presented, and they're going to have closing statements or closing arguments to the preliminary hearing in September? Sam, anything on that?
1: Honestly, I don't understand the timeline of this case or trial whatsoever. I feel like they're really dragging it out. We're not really getting a lot of information. They're not releasing any images or videos, understandably on that end. But, like, you normally get to see some of the evidence come out, and the fact that they only have a very, very small handful of reporters in the courtroom, they're not allowed to have any, you know, recording devices, they're not allowed to take any photos, and I get that, but then we just have to trust that they're telling us the truth. I don't know, it's very, I don't want to say annoying, but I don't really know what else to say. It's just a little weird that the timeline is so weird. And also, I do have to say that Candace Owens is absolutely off her rocker on this. And the fact that she's even still doing, like, videos, it's kind of disgusting.
0: It is. It is disgusting. You know, what's interesting to me is that she had an opportunity. She could have gone one of two ways. Right. One way is support Charlie's widow, support TPUSA, support the children that don't have a dad, and support the prosecution trying to find out who did it, and make sure that that guy pays, or that gal pays, whoever ends up being the person. Or she could have gone the way that she went, which gets her 1 or 2 million views per day, and by standards on YouTube, 1 million views would be about $10,000. So she's getting 2 or 3, some days 5. You're looking at $50,000 in one day for one video. But it's blood money, in my opinion. It's money being made off of a guy I know used to consider her a friend. The only reason I ever had Candace Owens on my show is because Charlie was scheduled to come on, but he couldn't do it, and he told her to call me. And she did. And we had her on. It was a fine conversation. She probably didn't know who I was. I certainly knew who she was. But Charlie did that. He was that good a guy. But then there was a falling out. And then she was out at TPUSA. And the allegation that they were somehow tight and friendly until the end just isn't true. And the way that she's treated his family, how do you think Charlie would feel about that? And she just doesn't seem to care. And this pre-produced crap where she's looking at this camera and then looking at that camera and then just saying, oh, wait until tomorrow because our investigation goes deep and my people on the street might be, she has investigators. She's not an investigator. She's not a journalist. She's somebody who is making bank off of the death of her friend. Listen, she could have done 2 million views a day supporting his family and him and TPUSA and trying to get to the bottom of why this person may or may not have done this, but decided to go a different route. It's the anti-Israel, everything bad that's ever happened, the Jews did it. It's the craziest thing to me. I don't get it. I want to understand it, but I can't. Just doesn't make sense. Robert, I've got maybe 30 for you, but it's all yours. Let's go.
2: Yeah, I just was right on with you saying that Trump needs to do anything and everything possible to make sure we have that voter, forgetting the name of the act.
0: Save America. But, yeah,
2: Save America. Not to rip on him, but the whole thing kind of went to chaos under his watch during COVID and all the mail-in ballots, and I really think he needs to right that wrong and get that taken care of. So whatever he's got to do.
0: Robert, I hear you, and I appreciate it. Thanks. Yeah, I mean, the whole mail-in ballot stuff, Trump did not put that in place in 2020. I'm not really sure what he's talking about. That wasn't Trump. That was individual states changing their election rules because they felt like it, and then we ended up getting a very strange result, in my opinion. 833-JOE-PAGS, 833-563-7247. JoePags.com. Part 2 with Louis Gohmert when we come back. Do not miss this. It's a great education. Great, great conversation. Be here.
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12: A flood watch continues until 7 p.m. tomorrow night. A severe thunderstorm watch continues until midnight tonight.
11: Mainly cloudy skies expected tonight,
12: with a chance of thunderstorms.
11: Lows dip down to about 70.
12: Winds out of the southwest around 5 miles an hour.
11: 86 tomorrow,
12: chance of thunderstorms.
11: I'm staff meteorologist Derek Height. Right now, 84.

0: love doing a deep dive into the history of this country and of the state of Texas. Louis Gohmert, former U.S. Representative, District 1 Republican, great state of Texas, was also the former Chief Justice, Texas 7th District Court of Appeals, and he talks about how wrong they got it in the Supreme Court on this very case about the 14th Amendment. It literally, Louis, let me stop you because you're so right. I'm glad you brought up domiciled. It literally was the case against what they just did. That case said, because back in the day, and people watching and listening don't know this, may not know this, Chinese immigrants were treated differently. They weren't allowed to get permanent status. They couldn't get a green card or residency, but they were domiciled. If you live here, if you work here, they own businesses here, and you have a child, that child should have been a citizen. This is not the case of somebody coming across the border in Laredo, having a baby and saying, that's it, let's bring in chain migration and bring all the aunts, uncles, and grandparents in. That's a very different story. In today's day and age, there would not have been a Wong Kim Ark case. Because that case was decided stupidly, probably out of racism against Chinese people, but that case was about being domiciled and being sort of a permanent resident of the day.
1: That's right. And then Roberts makes another huge blunder. Maybe it's intentional, but he starts citing British common law and how we came from that British common law, and our law is based on their common law. And under that, when you were born in an area, you were subject to the protection of the lord of that area.
0: Right.
1: And you were a, and he goes through and explains how we inherited that system. And I'll just read you exactly what Alito says. Every step of this story is incorrect. He says, we fought a war of revolution that we are not under that law.
0: Right.
1: And we are not subjects to whoever is in control of the land. We have never been subjects. And we are citizens, and it's a whole different situation. And he goes through and explains that. And it's going back to the Wong case. Thomas points out that it's a lie for Roberts, and he doesn't use the term lie, but that it's absolutely wrong to say, as Roberts did, that this has been the law for 140 years.
0: Right.
1: And he says this has not been the law until some point after 1940.
0: Right.
1: And Joe, while I was in Congress, I was trying to find out at what point did we start saying children of illegal aliens were U.S. citizens and could get a U.S. passport. And so I asked the Congressional Research Service for research and to tell me, was there a presidential executive order? Was there some act of Congress
0: that
1: I missed? What was it? Did the State Department issue some kind of regulation? And Joe, you know what the answer was?
0: No.
1: Nothing.
0: Wow.
1: Nothing.
0: So they just started doing it by policy? Who did it?
1: Somebody somewhere. And that's why Thomas says, we don't know when it was. It's sometime after 1940. We can't even figure out when it was. But somebody, some point, somewhere along the way with the State Department decided, okay, well, let's don't chase down and see if a parent, mother or father was a citizen, so they deserve to be a U.S. citizen. Let's just if they're born here, just give them a citizenship, give them a U.S. passport. We don't know who did that. We don't know who decided that. We don't know when it was. And so it is a farce to say that this was the law for 140 years.
0: Right. Well, John Roberts wants us to believe it was the Wong Kim Ark case that did it. But that didn't do it, you're saying. It just happened like 40 years ago.
1: Recent years. And we can't even say, it wasn't even an executive order. It was nothing. Some bureaucrat somewhere along the way saying, hey, this will be easier. Just give them a passport.
0: Former Representative Louis Gohmert. I mean, that blows my mind. I thought there was some formal something that did it.
1: I appreciate you
0: taking us there. Let's talk quickly before we run out of time about Iran. I hate the MOU. I don't think the MOU should have been released. I think number six gives them $300 billion. I think number seven lifts all the sanctions. I hated it. But now that the MOU is sort of dead, because the president called them scum the other day, and now he's like making contingency plans in case they assassinate him, he said. I mean, that just came out today. Obliterate them. Louis, why can't we just make them surrender, bring them to their knees and make them surrender? Why are we even talking to these people that we know hate us and will lie to our faces?
1: Yeah, well, I think the president's about arrived at that conclusion.
0: Yeah.
1: They can't be trusted. They will not keep their word on anything.
0: Right.
1: And they're continuing to do what they do, and that is to bomb things, kill people. You know, they're terrorists. And that's all they're going to do as long as they have radical Islamists in charge of the country. And, you know, we always have to thank people that have achieved things along the way. And you know, here I was in the Army 78 to 82, and so we were certainly noticing what happened.
0: Yes.
1: And when President Carter helped ease the Shah on out, and he wasn't necessarily a good man at all, but he welcomed, and I quote, the Ayatollah as a man of peace. And Andrew Young also said one day he may get the Nobel Prize for peace. You know, he's such a man of peace. And the Ayatollah came in and he radicalized that country. And the world has really paid a price ever since. The people deserve better. In some of my trips to Iraq, especially Erbil up in the northern areas, there were a lot of Iranians that were just hoping that we would give them some assistance, give them a kickstart so that they could get rid of the radical Islamic authorities there in charge. And I was hoping, and I know President Trump, I haven't talked to him about it, but I know what he was thinking, that this was about as good a kickstart as you could ever get to having a change of regime, and was hoping that it would, but that hadn't happened yet.
0: Well, I think that he actually tried, and he alluded to this once, not many times, but he armed the Kurds in the north, and the Kurds kept the arms, and they didn't help. We thought they were good. We were going to arm the Kurds, and they would take the weapons down, and if you've got 92 million people in the country, the allegation is 90 million hate the theocracy and 2 million love them. So you should be able to overrun them, but the IRGC has all the weapons. How do you tactically do it in a conventional way? I don't want us to go in there. I don't want any American ground troops there. I don't think you do either. I don't think the president does either. So how do we do that? How do we make them rise up? They have no weapons. They have no internet. They have no anything.
1: Yeah, I'm not sure, but I think what the president's doing now, I think is as good as can be done, because like you're saying, we don't want to send American lives into the middle of that.
0: Right.
1: So if we keep hitting them where it hurts, eventually people are going to have enough. And they're going to make their voices heard, and we'll see a change.
0: Yeah.
1: They cannot continue with us hitting them and creating as many problems for the current regime as they currently have. They'll have enough. They will.
0: If we were to cripple them and make them surrender, what happens then? Because there's a vacuum. You don't want more bad guys to come in. Do you put the Shah's son in there to run it for 6 months or a year, then have free and fair elections? What does a transition look like if we can get that done?
1: I don't know. We saw something similar in Egypt.
0: Right.
1: And immediately the Muslim Brotherhood came in, and they got their guy Morsi pushed in there, and then he immediately started radicalizing the country. He was going to move them toward more of a radical Islamic nation.
0: Right.
1: And what happened?
0: The military rose up.
1: 30 million of the 90 million rose up in a peaceful demonstration.
0: Was it that many? Was it 30 million? Holy mackerel.
1: 30 million. It was the largest demonstration in the world history. Now, the Muslim Brotherhood infiltrated, and they burned some churches and synagogues, and they tried to blame it on the 30 million protesters. And anyway, I had people, friends, that took pictures and sent me pictures, because CNN, even Fox, were blaming the protesters.
0: Right.
1: And I did an hour-long speech on the floor, and a week later, I had a guy from Cairo come and peered at my office, and he was president of the Cairo Chamber of Commerce.
0: Oh, wow.
1: And he said, your speech has been translated into our language, and 4 million Egyptians have seen it.
0: Because that's amazing.
1: And nobody was getting the message. This was 30 million Egyptians that just wanted a peaceful nation. They did not want radical Islam. They did not want a Muslim brother leading the country.
0: Right.
1: And as a result, Al-Sisi got elected president, and I've had meetings with him a number of times over there. And they certainly got their problems. But, of course, one of the big problems Al-Sisi had when he came into office was that Obama gave arms and bombed the heck out of Gaddafi. Gaddafi was not a good guy, but
0: he... He was under control. Invaded, I mean, we had him under control.
1: We invaded Iraq. He opened his doors and said, tell me what weapons I can keep. I don't want you invading me.
0: Right.
1: But Obama got pressure from some of the NATO allies to take him out. And that's what happened. And Egypt paid a price. All of North Africa paid a price because these radical Islamic rebels took over, and they created chaos for all of North Africa. Thank you very much, President Obama.
0: Well, I mean, Iran is in the state that it's in now because Obama refused to take any action in 2012 when he could have. There was a big uprising in 2012. They were shooting people in the streets, and he said the United States is not going to meddle in the affairs of the Islamic Republic. That showed you who Obama was. It's Louis Gohmert. Louis, let me finish with this. Maybe 2 minutes on this, but it's very important. James Tallarico is a fake Christian. I'll say it, and I can back it up all day long, twice on Sunday. There are six genders. He loves the trans kids. He said recently Christianity and Islam are both the way to God. This guy is trying to run and grab the sensibilities of a Christian Texas population. And I think a lot of people are falling for it. He's also pretending like he's somebody who is a moderate guy. He's not moderate. He's radical. Then you've got Ken Paxton, who I think has his own challenges. Do you fear this? He could go to a Democrat here in Texas?
1: Well, I saw a poll in the last week that said they were neck and neck, that basically tied. But let me say this about what Tallarico was saying, that a Christian, someone who says they're a Christian and says that there are other ways to God besides Jesus, is saying that Jesus died for nothing.
0: Right. Exactly right.
1: And that's a problem for a Christian to say that.
0: And Christians should be wise enough to rise up and know that. So how are the polls so close? This is a predominantly Christian state by a lot.
1: Well, Ken has created some enormous problems for himself. His conduct, some of the things he's done, he's created some enormous problems for himself. So that's his problem. And then, you know, you look, so do you want to elect a guy that's going to try to destroy Trump's last 2 years in office? I don't think we want to do that.
0: Right.
1: And a guy that says he's a Christian and that basically Jesus died for nothing.
0: He said God is non-binary. He said that the conception of Jesus within Mary proved that Christianity. Louis, this guy's nuts. I mean, these are the things that he's saying. And you're right. Ken's got his own personal challenges. I know Ken very well.
1: Joe,
0: but on the job, Louis, he was very good as an attorney general.
1: I've heard a number of people that are friends that say, But Tallarico seems like such a nice guy.
0: Isn't that crazy?
1: And I'm going, he seems like a nice guy. But listen to what he says.
0: Right. Please listen to his words, right?
1: Listen to what he says. Yeah, there's a lot of people that seem like really nice people, but listen to what they say.
0: Well, you know who's a really nice person who I really like to hear what he has to say is you. Why did you wait so long to come back in the program? I love having you on, my man.
1: Well, all it takes is an invitation, because I always love talking to you, Joe.
0: It's an amazing conversation. You know, you are the only person, I'll leave you with this, who has ever properly explained Obamacare. The lie was that he changed a fine to a tax and that made it legal, but you're the only person, and you actually told me this first at the at CPAC, the only person who knows, who's actually read the decision, that he called it a fine once, and a few pages later he called it a tax, and you can't do that in a ruling that's that important. So thank you for always bringing the truth, and thank you for always making some time for us.
1: There were a couple other ways we could have stopped Obamacare, but Boehner would not allow us to do it, and that's another part of the tragedy, another part of the story for another day.
0: Yeah, absolutely. And John McCain in the Senate with the thumbs down at 2 o'clock in the morning didn't help either. Louis, thanks for the time. Have an incredible weekend.
1: Thanks,
0: appreciate
1: Joe.
0: You.
1: Thank you, brother.
0: All right, brother. We're back after this. Stay right here.
2: Joe Pag.

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17: Love having really smart people on my show. That's why you have Louie Gohmert back, former District 1 Republican, great state of Texas. Really knows what he's talking about. If you didn't look into it, you probably should. I mean, for years I thought that Obama was saying it was a fine or a penalty on Obamacare. And then John Roberts, the Chief Justice, literally said, it's not really a fine, it's a tax. Well, it turns out in his ruling, in this ridiculous ruling on Obamacare back in the day, John Roberts called it both a penalty and a tax. You can't do that. It can't be both things. And legislatively, you can do something about Obamacare. But if you don't even have the backbone to say, you know what, I'm going to do the Save America Act, and I don't care what you say about the filibuster. If you can't do that, then you probably can't get anything done. By the way, I posted a video before we started the show today which was with Mark Lucas, who we had on last week. He talks about how 70% of the absentee ballots that come in are not from the military. They're, in fact, from civilians overseas or just don't feel like going and voting. It shouldn't work that way. They can fix that legislatively as well. And it looks like they just don't have the wherewithal. They don't have the backbone. Before we get out of here, I gotta tell everybody how happy I am that my grandson, Ollie, is going to have a big birthday this coming Sunday. Oh, yeah. Got me 11. CJ, let me ask you something. How is he 6'8 already? The guy's 10.
11: He's a tall kid.
17: That's a big dude. Big, strong boy. We love Ollie like crazy. Happy birthday, Ollie, from your grandpa. And you know, just great spending time with him this summer as well. He's a large child. I mean, just he's a big dude. He could probably, I'm glad that he's scared of me, CJ, because I think he'd probably kick my ass pretty soon.
11: He probably can.
17: But he has a healthy respect for Grandpa. So, you know, happy birthday to you, Ollie. Great weekend. I wish that I were up there, I'll be honest with you. That's going to do it for us for now. Got to hit a weekend here. Have an amazing time. Appreciate you stopping by. Go to YouTube, joepags.com/YouTube. That is Sam. That is CJ. I am Joe. It's going to do it for tonight. Do me a favor. Go and subscribe on YouTube. It literally costs you nothing today. It's free YouTube following or subscription on a Friday. Have a good weekend. See ya.
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23: From ABC News, I'm Wayne Cabot. Trump borders our Tom Homan, says he's not going to comment on the fatal ICE-involved shooting in Houston, urging the public to let the investigation play out. DHS claims the man weaponized his vehicle toward agents.
24: We're going to hold our officers to high standard, but we got to wait for the investigation to play out, because who knows, is there body cam footage? Is there cell phone videos?
23: DHS says it has no body cam video. Houston Mayor John Whitmire wants to know why.
25: I was in the legislature when we passed legislation to require body cameras. There was some resistance. Most police officers will tell you today it's their best friend.
23: He's authorizing Houston police to do their own investigation. Three men inside of a van who witnessed the fatal shooting said that the officer was never threatened. The U.S. is demanding Iran issue a public statement that says that the entire Strait of Hormuz is open and that Iran isn't shooting at ships anymore. Now, there are talks tomorrow planned for Oman with Iran's foreign minister, but it's not clear if anybody from the U.S. delegation will be there. The U.S. has a plan to hurt Russia and help Ukraine. Speaking today in Kyiv, Senator Lindsey Graham, Republican, says that he has support from a key Democrat in slapping sanctions on Russian oil.
0: I'm going to go with Senator Blumenthal to the Republican, the Democratic leader, to see if we can find time to move this Russian sanctions package that would give tools to President Trump to help end this war.
23: Emergency crews rescued about 20 people from Reynolds County, Missouri, who tried to escape rising flood water by climbing on top of a building. That building collapsed. The Reynolds County Sheriff's Office says that responders had more than 90 water rescues of campers and people in cars. About a foot of rain fell. Graham Platner submitting his paperwork to formally withdraw from the Maine U.S. Senate race. 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
23: It is going to be dangerously hot again tomorrow across the south. Feels like temps ranging from 105 to 113 across the southeast. And the west is going to be hot, too. Next week, the likelihood of record heat, all-time records, could be set. Temps soaring more than 20 degrees above average. Salt Lake City hit 106 today, 1 degree from the all-time record. The U.S. is on pace to break its own measles record for the second year in a row. 2,231 infections across 42 states. The vaccination rate has been dropping to 92.5% in the last school year, leaving a lot of kindergartners with no protection from the most contagious disease in the world. Public health experts say that a 95% vaccination rate is needed to achieve herd immunity. 31 states now reporting cases of cyclosporiasis, a parasitic disease that'll keep you in the bathroom. ABC News medical contributor Dr. Alok Patel.
9: It just takes a small amount to infect people. It can be on contaminated fruits, vegetables, water that may be contaminated by human waste, people who were previously infected. And if you do ingest a parasite and get sick, it causes inflammation in your gut to the point where you can't absorb water or food. And this can cause, and I'm saying this scientifically, explosive watery diarrhea.
23: It can be treated with antibiotics. Belgium, which beat the U.S. in the World Cup, is now out itself. Spain beat them today. Wayne Cabot, ABC News.
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1: I'm Greg Bell, and we'll open with a mysterious crime fighter. And then later is our weekly visit with Chandu, the magician. The Green Hornet was first and foremost a radio creation, launching out of Detroit station WXYZ in 1936 and airing into the early 1950s. 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
4: The Green Hornet. He hunts the biggest of all game, public enemies that even the G-Men cannot reach. The Green Hornet.

0: with his faithful valet, Cato, Britt Reed, daring young publisher, matches wits with the underworld, risking his life that criminals and racketeers within the law may feel its weight by the sting of the Green Hornet. Ride with Britt Reed as he races toward another thrilling adventure. The Green Hornet strikes again.
1: Hurry, Cato. We're out to break up the war on the waterfront.
2: Come on! Get that cargo hoist filled! Move those boxes!
3: What's the rush, Brad?
2: None of that, Wolf. Delay or no delay, we're doing the job. Shorty, Hick, put some muscle into it. Joe, make sure of that cable. When we swing this load aboard, I don't want nothing to slip.
4: Say, you, are you the boss here?
2: Huh? Who wants to know?
3: Yeah, that's him.
4: Are you in charge or aren't you?
2: I am. Now, look, mister, I'm busy.
4: Well, you're not busy enough. What's all the delay on this job?
2: What's it to you?
4: If you must know, I own this boat. My name's Jensen.
2: Oh, so you're Jensen. Boss of the Triple Stripe Line, huh?
4: Answer my question. This boat was supposed to be ready to sail with last night's tide.
2: Don't blame us.
4: No?
3: Go on, fast. Tell them about the rotten equipment.
2: Shut up, Wolf. Tend to your job.
4: Rotten equipment on my boat?
2: Listen, Jensen. You may be a big shot aboard your steamers, but the Longshoremen's Union handles the loading. All we want from you is our pay, see?
4: So that's it, Trask. You're stalling on this job so you'll get more dough. And you try to blame your soldiering on the equipment of my boat.
2: Why, you little dried-up pipsqueak, what do you mean by that crack?
4: My boats are in perfect shape, every one of them.
2: Yeah? Then how come we've had 5 accidents in the last 2 days?
4: Bad loading, that's what.
2: Rotten equipment, you mean?
4: Look here, Trask, I've dealt with the All-Union before.
2: Our union's always been on the level.
4: That's correct, up until now.
2: Are you saying I'm not on the level?
4: I am.
2: Look here, mister. You may have been a sea captain and bossed around a lot of sailors, but here on this wharf, I'm nobody's man but my own. Do you know that a whole dozen bales of wheat slipped off that hoist and landed plunk in 20 feet of green water?
4: I do, and what's more, I think you did it deliberately.
2: So as we could get more pay, huh?
4: Sure, you're being paid for this job on a time basis, so you drag it out all you can and blame it on my boat.
2: One more crack like that and we pull out of this job.
4: I'm losing $1,000 an hour for this delay, and I hold you responsible.
2: Try it and see what you get.
3: Hey, Crash, he's all loaded, ready to hoist.
2: Okay. Hey, you on deck. You with the donkey engine.
5: Yeah.
4: Is that net full of boxes going aboard that way?
2: What's wrong with it, Jensen?
4: It looks top heavy to me.
2: My gang loaded that. They know what they're doing. You want your boat to clear port tonight, don't you?
4: Of course.
2: Then shut up and mind your own business. Okay, hoist her up for number one hatch.

0: clear away that wreckage.
1: This settles it, Rask. Get your crew off this dock.
0: Huh?
1: You're fired.
0: What? Listen, Jensen, we got a contract. You can't fire us.
1: Union or no union, you're fired.
0: So, blaming us because of your rotten equipment.
1: Rask, I'll tell you something else. Someone phoned and told me that unless I paid $5,000, this job would run into trouble.
0: What?
1: I didn't believe it before I come here, but now I'm convinced it's true. And what's more, I think you're the man that's after that dough.
0: Why, you little...
1: All I have so far is suspicions, but that's enough for me. After the way you've been handling this job, now get out and stay out.
0: All right, Jensen, we'll go. But the union's going to have plenty to say about this.
1: Let them. I'll take it up with the Board of Arbitration.
0: Go ahead. Meantime, you can't get anyone else.
1: I can get plenty.
0: My men are walking out, but we're picketing this place.
1: Picketing?
0: Yeah, Jensen. Starting right now, you're up against a strike.

drinking bride. Sense no pain.

0: Silver and snakes, Casey. But can you imagine that guy Trask asking for a bribe?
1: Uh-huh.
0: It says right here in the paper. Jensen accuses Trask of asking for $5,000.
1: Uh-huh.
0: Holy crow, is that all you got to say, Casey? Just plain uh-huh.
1: Oh, what's the use of trying to get any typing done with you around here, Axford?
0: But golly, youngster, a bribe. Don't it make your blood boil?
1: There's no proof that Trask demanded that money.
0: Proof, is it? What more proof do you need? Ain't it a fact that there's been all that damage on the triple stripe loading job?
1: Mm-hmm.
0: And ain't the Board of Arbitration chicken up to find out about Jensen's charge that Trask's been doing it deliberately?
1: Oh, you make me sick.
0: Huh? Ain't you feeling well?
1: No, I'm not. Trask has always had a good reputation, and there's never been any trouble between the longshoremen and the shipowners before.
0: Good gravy, Casey. You ain't sticking up for Trask.
1: I certainly am, until it's proved otherwise.
2: Hi, Casey. Axford. Where's the boss?
1: You got something, Lowry?
2: Well, me and Clicker went over to the offices of the Triple Stripe Line and interviewed Jensen.
0: He runs the whole shebang, don't he?
1: Quiet, Axford.
2: And then we went over to the docks and interviewed Trask.
1: Come to the point. Did you get anything?
2: Casey, all we got was plenty of nothing.
0: Golly, I could have done that myself.
2: For once, you're right, Michael.
1: Is the strike still going?
2: And how? Unless the Board of Arbitration gets Jensen and Trask together, it's going to spread. It'll be war on the waterfront for sure.
3: Did you talk to Jensen and Trask, Lowry?
2: Yeah.
1: But he didn't get anything, Mr. Reed.
3: Oh, is that true, Lowry?
2: Both of them are sticking by their guns, boss. Jensen insists that Trask deliberately sabotaged the job.
3: And Trask?
2: Trask swears up and down that his gang were doing all they could to load Jensen's boat as fast as they could. He blames the delay on poor equipment on Jensen's ship.
1: And did you ask him about this bribe business, Lowry?
2: Did I? He almost tossed me out the window when I brought it up. Boy, has he got a temper, and Jensen's just as bad. The Board of Arbitration's going to have a tough time getting those two together.
3: It's already done.
2: Huh?
3: I just spoke to Sligby. He says Jensen and Trask are meeting at his place in half an hour.
0: Sligby?
2: Unbutton your ears, Axford. Sligby's the politician in charge of the Board of Arbitration.
3: Lowry, take Miss Binney and get over there. Get the story and picture.
2: Right, boss.
3: Hold it.
2: Yeah?
3: That place will be jammed front and rear with longshoremen. They're big and tough, apt to resent outsiders. Axford, you go along with Lowry and Miss Binney, just in case.
0: Huh? Me, Reed? Why, golly, you mean I'm going out on a reporter job?
3: Get going.
0: Well, glory be. When I get me theory proved, I'll
2: come
0: back
2: on,
0: here.
2: Bodyguard. When those two get together, there's going to be fireworks, and I don't want to miss it. I regret to say I'm afraid you've missed it.
1: Gosh, Mr. Sligby, you mean there hasn't been any meeting?
2: We got here on the double. Jensen and Trask have both left. By different exits.
3: Is the strike settled?
2: It's worse, if anything. No sooner they sat down than Jensen repeated his accusation.
1: You mean about that bribe?
2: Yes. But why should Trask or anyone else figure they could get $5,000 out of Jensen?
4: Very simple. It's worth much more than that for Jensen to get his ship loaded in a way.
2: Yeah, this strike is costing him plenty.
1: But what makes him think Trask is trying anything like that?
4: The accident. The delay in loading.
1: You mean Trask really did things?
4: I don't think so, but Jensen does, even though he has no proof. My private opinion is that Jensen would be wiser if he paid.
2: What?
4: Oh, this is off the record, you understand. Not for publication. But it would save the situation.
1: Well, that's a funny attitude for the head of the Board of Arbitration to take.
4: Perhaps it is. However, I think...
0: Hey, Clicker! Bring your camera. They're outside.
1: Who, Axford?
0: Jensen and Trask.

0: they haven't worked.
1: Wow, come on, Clicker.
2: Lucky I got this camera set for an inside shot.
0: They ain't inside. They're right out in the street with the whole mob around them.
1: Which way, Axford?
0: Here, right on the other side of this door.
2: There they are.
0: Look at it. Jensen's waving note on the Trask nose.
1: Shut up, Axford. I want to hear this.
3: What about this note, Trask? Demanding $5,000 from me, telling me to expect a phone call tonight.
4: I didn't send that note, Jensen.
3: Then who did? I'll tell you another thing, Trask. I've talked to a lot of other ship owners.
4: Well?
3: They've told me that in the past they've had to pay bribes just like this one. They paid up and shut up. But no one can browbeat me. I'm telling the world about it.
4: Go ahead. One more crack that I'm the guy who sent that note, and I'll
3: you
4: break...
3: did, and you and your whole mob of muscle men here can't shut me up.
5: Talk him, Trask. He can't talk that way.
1: Okay. Use that camera, Clicker. Now.
2: I am. And what a shot. The whole mob with Trask and Jensen right in the middle.
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12: A flood watch and severe thunderstorm watch remain in effect. Chance of thunderstorms tonight. Otherwise, mainly cloudy skies expect. Lows dip down to about 70. Winds out of the southwest around 5 miles an hour. Sunshine mixed with clouds at times tomorrow. Chance of thunderstorms. High temperatures reach up to 86. I'm staff meteorologist Derek Height. Currently 82.
6: Welcome back. The second act of The Green Hornet begins now on WIN Radio Was.
2: There, Mr. Reed. How's that for a picture?
13: Page one shooting, Miss Benny. You got the whole crowd.
14: And what a crowd, boss. Every one of them glaring at Jensen.
0: Sure. All them longshoremen. And poor little Jensen in the middle, talking about bribe notes.
13: What about this man here? He's smiling.
2: Oh.
13: Howdy. Yeah, isn't he a longshoreman? He's carrying a sign.
14: Yeah, that's right, boss. Now, what's he got to grin about?
13: It seems rather odd, inasmuch as Jensen had just called them all crooks. Who is he?
14: Yeah, let me think. Wolf. That's it, Wolf.
1: Well, he's practically Trask's right-hand man.
0: Holy crowbrit. Don't that prove my theory?
13: And Trask is after that 5,000? No, I'm afraid not, Exert. Now look at Trask's face. No crook could possibly fake an expression of outraged honesty like that.
0: Then why should his right-hand man be grinning like a banshee?
13: I don't know, Exford. I don't know. But perhaps there might be a way to find out.

0: That evening in his apartment, Brett Reed showed a copy of the photograph to Cato, his faithful valet and the only living man to know him as the Green Hornet.
1: Of course, it's quite possible that this man Wolf was grinning about some perfectly private matter. Still, why should he choose a time like that?
2: Very strange, Mr. Brett.
1: Well, Jensen had just accused Trask of trying to force him to pay out $5,000. The longshoremen were all enraged at the accusation, except Wolf.
2: Perhaps Mr. Jensen was correct.
1: I don't believe Trask would try a stunt like that, Cato. From what I know of him, he's as honest as Jensen.
2: Then who could it be?
1: Well, someone's trying to get that money from Jensen. Someone who's in a position to keep a strike going until his demand is met.
2: The head of a union?
1: No, not the union, Cato. They're all sincere men. There is a Jensen, of course. Yet, we know that other ship owners have paid out money secretly.
2: Yes, that's what Mr. Jensen said.
1: If this man Wolf is serving two bosses, he may be the one clue to this whole setup. Cato, we're going to find out why Wolf was grinning.
2: Where are you going?
1: To the car. I want you with me to stay in the machine while I make a phone call.
2: Yes, sir.
0: With Cato at the wheel, the sleek black beauty raced through the city streets. It stopped near Wolf's home. Bitrude entered a phone booth and called Wolf.
3: Yeah, what do you want?
1: Wolf, the boss wants you to come over right away.
3: The boss? Who do you mean?
1: You know who I mean. It's about the triple stripe business.
3: You calling for Trask?
1: You know very well who it is. I can't mention names on the phone. Hurry it up.
3: Okay, I'll be right over.
1: Now to get back to Cato and the Black Beauty. When Wolf leaves his place, he's going to be followed by the Green Hornet.

0: After phoning Wolf, Britt Reed rejoined Cato in the Black Beauty.
1: I called Wolf and told him to go to his boss's place at once, Cato. If he's on the level, he'll go in the direction of Trask's home. If he's working for someone else, we'll learn who by trailing him when he leaves his house.
2: He's coming out now, Mr. Bates.
1: Yes, that's Wolf. I recognize him from his picture. He's getting in a cab.
2: Yes, sir.
1: Cato, look. That cab is going east in the opposite direction from Trask's place. Wolf is crooked. Don't lose him. I want to learn who his real boss is.
0: Keeping a safe distance behind, Cato trailed the cab until it stopped.
2: He's getting out now, Mr. Bates.
1: Don't stop, Cato. Go right by. I think I know whose home that is. I do, Cato. That's Slickby's home. Look, Slickby's getting Wolf in right now. Keep going. So that's who it is. Slickby, head of the Board of Arbitration. Instead of settling those labor disputes, he starts them. Head for Jensen's place, Cato. I want to ask him some questions about a certain note.
3: Clock and still no phone call. Blastest strike situation. I have a good mind to sell the triple stripe line and get a farm in the country. Strikes and bribery.
4: Why don't you pay that $5,000, Jensen?
3: Who the devil?
4: You're losing money every hour.
3: You! Your mask! A gun!
4: You're gonna pay that $5,000 or do you want the strike to get worse?
3: I've seen pictures of that mask. You're the Green Hornet.
4: Answer me, Jensen.
3: I'll never pay, not for Trask or anyone. Not even for the Green Hornet.
4: You received a note about that payment, didn't you?
3: If you're in with Trask, you know I did.
4: The Green Hornet works alone. Trask did not write that note.
3: Tell me another.
4: I've no time to argue. Give me the note.
3: Making believe you don't know, eh?
4: Hand it over.
3: Here. I don't mean to follow out the blasted instructions anyhow.
4: According to this, you're to attach 5,000 in small bills to a life belt and throw it from Pier 92. As soon as you receive further instructions. Where is that money?
3: I haven't got it.
4: You may say that, Jensen, but I saw your eyes turn toward the desk. That's where it is, huh? 5,000. Very nice.
3: Give me that.
4: Remember, I have a gun, Jensen. I don't want to use it unless I have to. So you had decided to pay after all.
3: Well, yes, I did. I can't prove Trask is the one who's after this money. Rather than let my boat lie idle, Yes, I'm paying. I'll take this money and get out.
4: But I'm not taking it.
3: Huh? You're not?
4: I have good reason to believe you'll be getting a phone call soon about the timer to deliver this money. I'm staying right here until that phone call comes in.
0: We've waited half an hour, Wolf. Make that phone call.
2: But listen, Slickby, I'm worried. If it wasn't you told me to come over here, then somebody knows about our scheme.
0: They don't know, Wolf. They may suspect, but that's all.
2: Well, let's forget about Jensen. I'm telling you, somebody
0: I'm not giving up $5,000 because you're scared. Call him. Give him those instructions. Tell him to drop the money off Pier 92 at midnight. The tide will be running out. We'll be on a boat a mile or so below. We can pick that life preserver out of the water. No one's the wiser.
2: Yeah, I guess it's okay, as long as we don't have to get on the dock ourselves.
4: There's the phone, Jensen. Answer it.
3: You know too much.
4: Answer it.
3: Hello? Jensen speaking. What? Yes, I'll do it. I can't afford to have my boats tied up any longer. I understand at midnight. I heard you.
4: Midnight, eh?
3: Don't worry, I'll be there.
4: I know you will, Jensen. If you're not, I'll come back to get you. Remember that.
3: Who are you working for?
4: Never mind, just be there.
0: Confident that Jensen would carry out his part and deliver the 5,000, Britt Reed left him. Before rejoining Cato and the Black Beauty, he removed his mask and made two phone calls. The first was to Michael Axford, ordering him to trail Trask, head of the striking longshoremen. The second to Trask, warning him of trouble at Pier 92. Then, at midnight...
5: This is Pier 92, all right. I don't see anyone around.
6: What's this?
5: A life preserver. What the devil? It's money. Feels like plenty of it. Attached to the life preserver.
4: Exactly right, Trask.
5: Huh? Who said that?
4: Throw that life preserver in the river.
5: What? The Green Hornet.
4: Throw it in.
5: You're the one who called me. Whose money is this?
4: Jensen left it here.
5: What are you trying to do, frame me?
4: I said throw it in the river. Now, get over to the edge of the pier.
5: Now, look here.
4: There's a motorboat below.
5: Move.
4: You've been followed, Trask. See at the shoring of the pier? Now, get into that motorboat before they
3: there
4: get...
3: There he is.
5: I won't.
3: Jump.
4: Start the motor. Out into the river.
7: Come back here!
8: Call the harbor police. The police want some gentlemen.
9: What's this all about? What's the idea?
10: You'll learn soon enough. As soon as I open this cabin door.
11: Don't try anything when my back is turned, Trask. Now the man at the Whalen is keeping an eye on you.
8: What's going on here? Who locked me in that cabin?
10: Move toward the stern, Jensen.
8: All right. Trask.
9: Huh? Is that Jensen?
8: So I was right in the first place. You and the Green Hornet. Well, you got my $5,000. Now put me ashore.
9: What are you talking about?
8: You know very well. If I'd known the Green Hornet was with you, he's the one who's been framing those accidents on my boat, huh? Meanwhile, you sit back and call a strike, and I don't kick into the money right away.
9: You're crazy, Jensen. The Hornet forced me aboard.
8: You don't have to appear innocent any longer.
9: You're the one that's doing all this, not me.
8: Huh?
9: All this talk about demands for money. You know very well I never did a thing like that.
8: I suppose the next thing you're going to say is that I brought you on this boat for reasons of my own.
9: What else? I'm leading this strike. You can't break it any other way till you have the Green Hornet Shanghai.
8: Why, you...
9: You'll have him keep me hidden until you get this strike cleared up. That's your angle, huh?
8: Trask, I'm gonna knock you...
9: I've been aching for this.
10: Quiet.
9: And that goes for you, too.
8: Come on, you and the Hornet boat.
10: I said quiet. Shut up. I'll give you both a dose of gas. I'm not working for either one of you.
8: You don't have to talk... Huh?
9: What's that? You ain't in with Jensen?
8: You and Trask didn't plan this whole thing.
10: I said so, didn't I?
9: But I don't get...
8: Then what about the $5,000? You can't laugh that off.
10: I haven't got your $5,000, and neither is Trask.
9: Sure I ain't.
8: If it isn't here, where is it?
10: Out on the water, out there. Look.
8: Yes, that's the life preserver, all right, but who...
10: Trask throw it off the dock.
9: Yeah, but I don't know why.
8: Let me get this straight. Trask wasn't after my money?
9: Not me.
8: And you, Hornet, you weren't after it either?
10: That money is drifting downstream with the tide. It's out in mid-channel. We're going after it, but our lights are out and we're sticking close to shore in the shadows. Just keep your eyes on that life preserver and shut up.
12: You see anything yet, Sligby?
13: Not yet, Wolf. Keep her headed upstream. Just enough throttle to hold against the tide.
12: Suppose Jensen didn't toss out that life preserver.
13: He did it all right with the money.
12: Yeah, I guess so. Sounded like he would on the phone.
13: I know the tide drift. You'll see it soon.
12: Hey, Sligby.
13: Spotted something.
12: Over there. No, a little to the port. Ain't that it?
13: Where? Yes, that's it. That's a life preserver. Swing the wheel.
12: Grab it before it gets caught in the color wash.
13: I have it.
12: Is that it? Is the dough there?
13: I think so. Yes, here it is. Fastened to the loop.
12: $5,000.
13: This is it all right.
12: Well, Sligby, another $5,000 for it. Just like rolling off a log.
13: And no one the wiser.
12: Imagine that lunkhead, Jensen. He figures Trask is the guy that engineered that strike and demanded this dough.
13: That's it. We get the money and Trask takes the blame.
12: Hey, look. There's a launch here coming towards us. No lights.
13: Come on. I have the money. Quick, pull this life preserver over the side.
12: They're coming fast. Must have been in the shadows.
13: Give her the gas, you fool. Head for the shore.
12: Okay.
13: Faster, she's gaining.
12: We can't go no faster.
13: Sheer off there. Look out.
12: Look out, Sligby. They're coming aboard.
10: Cut your motor, Don, or I'll give you some of this gas.
14: What are you doing here? What do you want?
10: Don't move, Sligby. Come on, you cut that motor. Trask, Jensen, come here.
8: Get this.
9: Sligby, you.
14: I assure you, I don't know what this is all about.
10: Look at the other man, Trask. You recognize him?
12: Hey, let me go.
10: Stand still, you little rat. Well, Trask.
7: Well, I'll be... Wolf, listen, I don't know nothing about nothing, Steve.
10: Don't try that, Wolf. You're talking to the Green Hornet now.
14: Oh, that's who you are. That mask.
10: Johnson, take this wrench and smash in that motor.
8: I still don't know...
10: Wolf, keep him covered from the other launch and keep that motor on him.
9: So you're double-crossing me, huh?
7: Leave me go, Trask. I swear
9: all the while I thought you were on the level. You've been doing this.
10: What about you, Sligby? Don't tell me you have nothing to say.
14: Trask, listen. I don't understand what this is all about. But you're not taking the word of a crook like the Green Hornet against me.
8: We got plenty on you, Sligby.
14: That's ridiculous.
10: You take that life preserver from the river, Sligby.
9: How about that?
7: Don't tell him. Don't tell him.
14: Oh, what's there to tell? I don't know what life preserver you're talking about. Here, I'll even show you around the boat so you can see for yourself.
10: No, you don't. Try to throw the money overboard, eh, Sligby?
9: Let me go.
8: Give me that.
10: That's better. Police here, Trask. Take this money.
7: You ain't gonna let him get away. He's the Green Hornet.
8: Grab him, Trask.
10: A little too late for that. Fast off. Head for the shore.
14: Oh, my jaw.
8: Blast him, he got away.
9: Here come the police.
7: Stand still, all of you. What do you make the move? You're all covered.
8: It's all right, I'm Jensen.
14: Here's Trask and Wolf.
10: You and the dick board.
9: Get up.
12: Officer, this is an outrage. I warn you.
14: Sleepy. What are you doing out here? Trying to settle a strike in mid-river?
8: Officer, I demand that you arrest these two men. They're the ones who planned that strike. They took my money.
14: Yeah, I'll talk.
9: You got the goods on me.
15: Holy crow, Lowry. Look at Trask. He's got the money right in his hand. Yeah, I guess that proves me theory was right. Trask is the crook.
9: Why, you blamed idiot?
8: Let him go. Trask had nothing to do with it.
15: He didn't.
16: Then who did?
8: Slingby. Slingby's the one. I demand his arrest.
16: Slingby, huh? Okay, mister. Join your pal over here.
12: Oh, what a yarn this is. Hey, Doyle, how about heading for shore? They don't have telephones on the river.
16: We're going, Lowry.
14: All right, I'm moving. But why didn't you go after that other launch? You let him get away.
15: What other launch? Let who get away?
14: The Green Hornet was in that launch.
15: Who?
16: The Green Hornet?
12: How about it, Trask? Was that the Green Hornet?
9: Sure it was.
8: He got us out here in the first place.
12: You sapped. You got us, but you let him slip through your fingers.
15: Suffering snakes. Golly, Reed's going to be surprised when I tell him how close I come to getting me hands on the Green Hornet.

0: story you have just heard is a copyrighted feature of the Green Hornet Incorporated. 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
1: 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That was the episode War on the Waterfront, from July 18, 1939. I'm Greg Belda from the Green Hornet. Up next on Wind Radio was Chandu the Magician. 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
10: Chandu the Magician. Good evening, ladies and gentlemen. The makers of White King Soap present for your enjoyment, Chandu the Magician. In Montalbania, Dorothy Regent has received a telephone call from her husband Robert in Paris, anxiously inquiring why she had not arrived after telegraphing him to meet her. And Frank Chandler realizes the telegram has tricked Regent into leaving his private laboratory, where he is working on a scientific project of international importance. But Chandler is obliged to start at once for the strange mountain of the Scimitar, which the yogi in Tibet had warned him would be the key to his work in the Balkans. Reluctant to leave Dorothy, Bob, and Betty alone in the grim, isolated castle, Chandler plans a camping trip for them with a gypsy tribe at the invitation of Lupu, his longtime friend and secret agent. present scene opens in the deep mountain forest. It is night. Chandu, the magician.
11: Where's Uncle Frank, do you think?
12: Over there, beyond the fire with Lupu. By the horses. See him?
13: Why, Mother?
11: Oh, I was wondering if he's going to start for that mountain tonight.
12: Well, he told me he and Lupu were going to leave early in the morning. So it'll be night when they get there. Well, you cold, Mom?
11: No, dear. I'm surprised how comfortable it is here.
12: Oh, gypsies sure know how to pick a campsite. Close to water, out of the wind. Imagine living your whole life this way.
11: No school, no mother heckling you to pick up your things. Your room looks like a rat's nest.
13: No chocolate cake, no football.
12: Hey, what is this?
13: Oh, it's wonderful here, though. You know what it makes me think of?
12: Abdallah. Everything does.
13: I didn't mean Abdallah. I meant the 49ers. They pull their wagons up in a circle like this on the plain.
12: Yeah. And lucky for them, the trees weren't like this.
13: Why?
12: Well, the Indians could sneak right up to the wagon train before anybody saw them.
11: Oh, Bob.
13: Don't pay any attention to him, Mother. There can't be anybody hiding out there in the trees.
12: Oh, I didn't mean to scare you, Mom. Who'd be out there anyway? If you're thinking about that dwarf...
11: Well, I'm not thinking of anybody especially. I just wish you hadn't brought it up.
14: As you say, Chandu.
15: You do that, Lupu. I'll tell them. Well, Dot, it's all arranged. Lupu and I'll leave for the mountain before sunrise.
13: Sit down here by me, Uncle Frank.
11: How long do you suppose you'll be gone?
15: A couple of days at least. Maybe longer. Don't worry if we're not back just on time.
12: What if you run right into Esteban up there?
15: And if I'm lucky, I'll see him without his seeing me. At any rate, I've got to know who he is.
11: Frank, you don't think Esteban could be the man Metzos gets his orders from?
15: No. That fellow's much too big to bury himself in a mountain hideout.
13: Esteban isn't buried. He and his men do whatever they like.
15: The man I'm after is in a city somewhere.
12: A city?
15: He has to be. You can't carry out a scheme as big as his from a remote mountaintop.
11: Well, no one's ever seen Esteban. He may never come to this country. He could be in London or even New York, as long as people think he's here.
15: Well, somehow I don't think so, Dad.
11: Why?
15: Just before the king was shot, he told me a very peculiar thing.
12: About Esteban?
15: Yes. He said that at one time, Esteban's gypsies had dwindled to a minor nuisance. But after Jan Metzos took over the government, the gypsies began to make trouble again.
12: Oh, like the guerrillas in Greece, huh?
15: On a small scale, yes. And Metzos is protecting them.
11: Oh, no, Frank.
15: Well, he must be. The soldiers only made a pretense of chasing them into the hills the other day.
11: Yes, I thought it was odd they came back so soon.
15: Well, once I get a look at Esteban, I may recognize him. Or Lupu, may.
11: Oh, I like Lupu. It's refreshing to meet a man for once who hasn't a care in the world.
13: He hasn't anything but his horses and his wagon. He told me that a man who owned anything more than one cooking pot was a man in chains.
15: Yes, Lupu's made a great many people believe in that pose.
11: Oh, now don't tell me Lupu's a man with a secret sorrow. I don't believe it.
15: He's a man with a deadly purpose, Doc.
12: Are you kidding?
15: Far from it. You remember Sonia Rotislav in Cairo?
11: Oh, too well.
13: Did you really have her brother arrested as a traitor a long time ago?
15: Yes. Lupu's older brother was with me that night. He was killed. Lupu's been on the trail of the man who did it ever since. He's hoping it's Esteban.
12: What makes him think that, for Pete's sake?
15: A lot of things.
11: Well, you never think it to look at him.
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15: You remember Sonia Rotislav in Cairo?
11: Oh, too well.
13: Did you really have her brother arrested as a traitor a long time ago?
15: Yes. Lupu's older brother was with me that night. He was killed. Lupu's been on the trail of the man who did it ever since. He's hoping it's a stable.
12: What makes him think that, for Pete's sake?
15: A lot of things.
11: Well, you never think it to look at him.
15: And that man's going to tell a gypsy folk tale. They've probably heard it 1,000 times, but they never get tired.
13: Oh, let's go over closer so we can hear, too.
15: No, he knows you'll want to listen. You can hear him from here.
22: I tell a story of Tanya, the beautiful gypsy maiden, and of two brave men, Stefan and Radu, and of the other with Satan's heart.
23: Hey, my love, tell it.
13: Mother, doesn't this remind you of that night at the oasis in Egypt?
11: It does a little.
22: It was many years ago when the family of Tanya was in the winter camp at the foot of the high mountains. Before the snow fell, the wagons had been buried up to half the wheels in the earth to keep them fast against the north wind. And in their own tent, the good horses had been made warm.
11: Frank, have you heard this story before?
15: You mean you think you heard it?
11: Somewhere.
22: From morning until night. And the children ran in from the biting wind to warm themselves.
15: I never knew the village blacksmith was a gypsy.
13: Oh, keep
22: still. Daughter of the blacksmith was the beautiful Tanya. Her black hair had a bloom like the bloom of a grape when it is ripe. Her skin was golden and smooth as the petal of a mountain rose. Her eyes were brown like a quiet mountain pool, and the arms of Tanya were covered from wrist to elbow with bracelets of silver and gold, tinkling like tiny bells. Though she stepped as lightly as a snowflake falls. Now you must know that Stefan and Radu had long desired the lovely Tanya. Always in the winter games and wrestling, each set himself to win from the other. For the smile of Tanya, which made a man dizzy as though with too much wine. At night when Tanya sat behind the curtains of her wagon, sometimes Stefan and sometimes Radu stood outside in the cold darkness, singing softly to her of his love. And still Tanya would not choose between them.
3: I'd have walked out on her. Catch me freezing for any gal.
13: Oh, you.
22: With the spring, the tribe grew weary of the bitterness, and Stefan and Radu were sent into the forest each to hunt the great black bear. Whichever should bring back the larger bear should be the husband of Anya.
13: Hey, what's the matter?
15: Wait till this is over, Dad.
22: Weeks passed and summer came while they did not return. But at last it happened that on the same day, Stefan and Radu found their way to the summer camp in the Green Valley. What do you think they found? The two strong ones.
13: I hope she wasn't dead.
22: As they came into the camp, each bore on his shoulder the skin of a great black bear. But the wedding fires were lighted. The wedding music sounded across the valley. Tanya had given herself to Ottakar the coward.
13: Oh, dear.
22: When Ottakar the black-hearted saw the sharp knives of Stefan and Radu flash in the firelight, he drew his own knife and threw it. But not at the men who loved her, at the lovely Tanya in her marriage garments. And her wild heart was still, and the marriage cup was broken at her feet.
5: It is finished. No more. It is finished. Yeah! Music! More music!
15: Lupus is once again, too.
6: What do you know, Uncle Frank?
15: There's a man out there among the trees.
13: A gypsy?
15: I don't know. He's keeping out of the firelight. He's watching the camp, though.
6: Well, Lupus coming over here. He'll probably...
13: Is he now, Tyke? Where is he?
15: Well, look to the right a little. At the big tree near the flat rock where we crossed the stream. Don't let him know you're watching him.
6: I don't see anybody.
15: He's right there somewhere. Lupus must think there's something wrong or he'd have the story finished. Who is that, Lupu?
5: I did not see his face, Chandu. If he has followed you...
15: Well, he may not have seen us here in the shadow of the wagon.
13: He could be anywhere among the trees, and we'd never know where he is.
15: I'll go over there and find out.
5: My knife is as sharp as that of the black-hearted Ottakar. From here, I can pin him to a tree.
13: Oh, but who could it be, that dwarf? Oh, Mother, Renée couldn't follow us all the way.
6: Oh, I see him, Uncle Frank. By the big pine tree. Why...
5: So, he is not here for good. I will throw it.
15: Lupu, no!
5: Lupu!
13: Who is it, Frank? Who is it?

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1: 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I'm Greg Bell, and earlier we had an episode of The Green Hornet starring Al Hodge. Well, he left the series to serve in the military during World War II, and later Robert Hall played the role for a few years. But can you name the actor who voiced the Hornet in between Hodge and Hall? I'll have the answer and then wrap up when radio was right after this.

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8: From ABC News, I'm Wayne Cabot. After days of trading bombs with the U.S., Iran is set to attend talks tomorrow in Oman, but the U.S. says the only way the talks can work is if Iran publicly declares the Strait of Hormuz is open and it won't attack ships. Here's ABC News Chief Global Affairs Correspondent Martha Raddatz.
9: A senior U.S. official saying that the Iranians said firing on the ships was a mistake, an errant part of the Iranian regime that was trying to undermine the deal. We screwed up. Let's keep talking.
8: President Trump has fired the three remaining members of the Federal Election Assistance Commission, which supports local elections. One of the fired commissioners, Benjamin Hovland, tells ABC that the president's decision will lead to less support and probably less confidence for U.S. elections. Arizona Secretary of State Adrian Fontes agrees and explains.
10: It causes chaos because we're not going to have the guidance, the bipartisan, level-headed, steadfast commission that we had that we could depend on for research and referrals, for communication among election administrators across the country.
8: More than 90 water rescues today from rising floodwaters in Missouri. A family sharing with ABC's Morgan Norwood that their camping trip was a washout, but they're happy to be alive.
11: A state of emergency in Missouri after life-threatening flash floods swept through the region. Amy Wiggard and her cousin Don were camping with a large group of friends and family in Lesterville.
12: We got out of the campers and the water was up past our knees.
11: When she says before dawn, floodwaters rushed away their eight campers and three other vehicles.
12: We were just in total shock, didn't think this was really happening.
11: Fortunately, everyone in the group accounted for.
8: Meta now disabling a new AI feature that allows anyone to take publicly posted images and alter them. SAG-AFTRA and others in Hollywood complained about it. Now they've pulled the plug. You're listening to ABC News.
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8: Tonight, Graham Plattner formally withdrew from the Maine Senate race. And hours later, the state Democratic Party announced that it's going to hold a convention to choose a new nominee on July 25th, 2 days before the deadline. Machines with hoses can be seen at the reflecting pool in D.C. where they are draining the water. ABC's Chuck Sievertson.
15: President Trump's problem-plagued effort to revamp the pool pushes well past his initial goal of having it ready by July 4th to mark the nation's 250th birthday. Last month, the water was clouded by a green algae bloom, and pieces of the new blue sealant appeared to be peeling off the bottom. Trump has blamed the peeling on vandals, though critics allege it's from shoddy repair work. Charged Olympic canoeist David Hearn, who denies allegations that he damaged the lining.
8: President Trump was driven across that pool surface in May in his motorcade to inspect the new paint. The Trump administration is now proposing putting up an 8 or 9 foot fence around Lafayette Park and possibly even Pennsylvania Avenue in front of the White House because of security risks. NFL players are about 4 times more likely to die from brain diseases, a finding from a study of about 20,000 players tracked for 26 years on average. The risks include dementia, ALS, Parkinson's. Hasbro is making Play-Doh for adults, a toolkit for making flower arrangements, with a finishing spray that hardens the creations. They'll last a long time. It's an alternative to doom scrolling, they say. Wayne Cabot, ABC News.
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20: Welcome, everybody, and thanks for tuning in. As always, we're just putting the finishing touches. What we hope is an interesting couple of hours for you. Next hour, we're going to check in with the Free Press's historian, Jonathan Horn. He's been joining the show the last couple of weeks. He's got a great column talking about the American Revolution, and history is anything but boring when Jonathan Horn is spinning some tales. So we'll check in with him. Also next hour, Matt Wolf. We've got the Emmy nominations. We've got some summer blockbuster hits to talk about. And has anybody seen Little House on the Prairie on Netflix? Yeah, we'll talk about all of that with Matthew Wolf, our entertainment guru. A little bit later on, we're going to talk to Rowan Farrow, the Pulitzer Prize-winning journalist, has a story that is quite interesting. But this first half, we're going to talk to the Free Press's Washington correspondent, Audrey Fahlberg. Audrey has written a column, a story, this week in the Free Press about immigration hawks are suing immigration hawk Donald Trump. They want the numbers, the deportation numbers in the Trump administration is not very forthcoming.
1: Audrey Fahlberg, Washington correspondent for the Free Press. Thanks for joining America at Night.
21: Thanks so much for having me. Great to be with you.
1: It's a really interesting story because you would think that President Trump would be crowing from the top of every tree and every microphone about his immigration numbers. Who's suing and what's going on here?
21: Well, thanks again for having me. You're right that it is an interesting story because, as we all know, immigration, along with the economy, you know, those were the two issues that really drove Donald Trump's political comeback in 2024. At the beginning, when we looked at, you know, ICE, Customs and Border Protection, the White House, they were coming out with all these videos on social media with really kind of intense videos about arresting immigrants and really wanting those deportation numbers up as much as possible. And, of course, immigration enforcement is much tougher than it was under Joe Biden. You know, one of the Trump administration's biggest successes so far is essentially closing off the southern border. And voters really wanted that. They also wanted lots of deportations. But, you know, oftentimes voters want that to happen, but they don't really want to see it in very flashy ways. And, of course, that came to a head, you know, in those Minneapolis, those two federal officer-involved shootings that happened and the government shutdowns that followed. And so what happened was the White House is trying to have kind of a clean up an aisle eight situation where, okay, our voters, our base really, really wants deportation, but we need to make sure that ahead of the 2026 midterms, we're not losing suburban voters for whom that might be a divisive issue. And so immigration hawks are just kind of worried that deportation numbers aren't where they should be. And beyond that, they're frustrated that under the first Trump administration, there were constant monthly reports on the number of deportations. There was, you know, they stuck to annual reports as well. And the second term Trump administration has not really been keeping up with that, which is kind of interesting. And so beyond that, there's this group called the Oversight Project, which is a pretty conservative-leaning nonprofit. And they submitted a bunch of FOIA requests requesting Freedom of Information Act requests, requesting, you know, deportation statistics, and because they think they're concerned that some of the deportation numbers are being kind of inflated or are conflicting with press releases and news reports.
1: Okay, so dare I say there's been a dirty little secret that's been out there, and it rears its ugly head from time to time. And they often show that during President Obama's term, he deported more people than President Trump. Could it be that Obama deported more, and so the Trump administration doesn't want to release their numbers because they're afraid they're behind Obama?
21: So, well, obviously there are some immigration hawks who believe that those numbers were inflated under Obama, but you're right. Obama didn't deport a lot of immigrants, and, you know, progressives don't let him forget that these days. But you're right. Immigration hawks are concerned that one of the reasons why they don't want to publish those numbers is there's this problem where they don't want to lose suburban voters who, again, are maybe kind of uneasy about seeing those deportations actually happen, those liberal raids that are really flashy flashy raids in liberal cities. You know, the administration was doing that under Kristi Noem's tenure. She's no longer around. But again, remember, she's long gone. There's a new guy in town, Mark Wayne Mullen, former Oklahoma senator, and his job when he was confirmed back in the spring, his assignment was to essentially make the Department of Homeland Security not be in the headlines every single day. You know, just do the work, but try to not make things so dramatic as they were under scandal-plagued Kristi Noem. So that's been kind of an interesting tension where bringing down the drama is good. Immigration hawks agree with that, but they, from their perspective, they want to make sure that they're getting as many deportations as possible.
1: Why is the what is the Trump administration saying about not releasing these numbers?
21: Well, of course, you know, when I reached out for comment, they said that the administration is the most

0: Mullen is still pretty new on the job, doesn't really have much immigration experience, and he's trying to do a better job than his predecessor, Kristi Noem, in delegating to Border Czar Tom Homan, you know, the head, and then also the head of Customs and Border Protection. And then there's also a new ICE director nominee. So he's kind of an inexperienced guy. He worked on the detail of Mark Wayne Mullen. He's from Oklahoma, but again, doesn't have much immigration experience. So people who really, for whom that is their biggest issue, are a little bit worried that Trump is getting soft on the issue. And, you know, it's kind of interesting from their perspective. Trump, again, pretty much almost exclusively campaigned on that issue in 2024. And from their perspective, it's frustrating that he's so focused on other things like the Iran war, for example.
1: Our guest was a former political reporter for the National Review. She is now a Washington correspondent for the Free Press. Audrey Fahlberg has out with a new article in the Free Press. Immigration hawks are suing the Trump's Department of Homeland Security for transparency on deportation numbers. Audrey, I find it interesting that the administration wants to tone down the rhetoric. That seems just the opposite of the Trump administration. He never wants to tone down the rhetoric. He always wants to be bombastic. If that's what got him elected, they should be singing this from the rooftop. The fact that there are some in the administration who want to tamp down on the immigration numbers or don't tout it as much seems the opposite of what the Trump administration got elected on.
0: Right, and that's a major flashing red warning sign that the administration, you know, Trump, his inner circle, his closest political advisors are really, really worried about his approval numbers. And they're extremely worried about what's going to happen in the 2026 midterms. You know, they've long been saying, practically even before he got elected, that if he were elected to a second term, that the Democrats would try and impeach Donald Trump again. They're convinced that even if they don't flip the Senate, if they flip the House, that they will try to haul members of Trump's family and just Republicans before Congress to make them testify and kind of make people close to the president and the president himself go through a lot of lawfare like he did during his first term and on the 2024 campaign trail. So that's a big concern for them. And one really interesting moment that infuriated immigration hawks earlier this year was at this House Republican lawmaker retreat, former White House Deputy Chief of Staff James Blair, who has since left the White House, now advising the midterm strategy, told Republican lawmakers to avoid the term mass deportations while campaigning and instead try to use the term, removing violent criminals, because the word deportation has become so politically charged. The administration has changed a little bit since then. We have seen Mark Wayne Mullen start leaning into that term, and Tom Homan, again, the borders are leaning into that term a little bit more. But watching that kind of shift and that kind of admission behind closed doors, again, is a worry, an acknowledgement behind the scenes that they kind of think that immigration could be an albatross this midterm cycle.
1: Is the Trump administration paying people to self-deport?
0: Yes. So that is it's called Project Homecoming, this program that pays, illegal immigrants a cash stipend and gives them a free flight home if they choose to voluntarily lead. And that has led to a lot of people have chosen to do that. Obviously, it's a $2,600 stipend, which is, no small thing. That definitely adds up. But their argument is that it's cheaper than all the resources it takes to actually arrest people on the street. But one thing that a lot of immigration hawks really want to see is what's called, work site enforcement, so not just raids on work sites, but also what's called briefcase enforcement, they call it, as opposed to body armor enforcement. In other words, the IRS going after employees that have filed fake payroll information, the Social Security Administration informing employers that payroll information that they supplied didn't match their records. And so that's kind of a more efficient behind the scenes, again, less flashy way of doing immigration enforcement. And a lot of immigration hawks really want to see that increase a little bit more. And there are signs that is happening, and they're kind of hopeful that'll tick up a little bit.
1: I would think paying someone who broke the laws who come into the country to pay them $2,600 to leave is somewhat of an incentive to break into the country and then get $2,600 to leave.
0: That's certainly one perspective, and I think, again, that's why

0: a lot of these immigration hawks really want more worksite enforcement so that immigrants know if they come here illegally, you know, the federal government will find you. And it's not just with a flashy raid again, but, you know, your employer is going to get in trouble. And so there aren't incentives for you to come here because you will be found quickly. So that again, is a big hope.
1: Audrey, what's the response been since you released the article?
0: Well, you know, I think the point is just a lot of immigration hawks really want to draw attention to this reality here. You know, one of the interesting things is special interest groups are always want to focus on their issue. If you look at, you know, the pro-life lobby, for example, they're pretty frustrated with how the administration has kind of litigated the abortion issue. They don't think that Trump is prioritizing that as much as he should have. You know, on the 2024 campaign trail, he, of course, courted pro-life voters. But this is a little bit different because Trump was never seen as the most pro-life president ever. He was just somebody who kind of made his peace with it, wanted to delegate it to the states. But, you know, Trump is arguably like the most hawkish, in terms of his rhetoric at least, president on immigration. But again, you know, he has waffled on some issues within immigration enforcement, like Dreamers, for example. He has oftentimes kind of gone back and forth talking about whether they need a path to citizenship. And so one of the worries with immigration hawks is that Trump and congressional Republicans, worried about being, you know, reelected, will maybe push some sort of amnesty bill with Democrats. Because another thing to consider here is ICE has become so politically charged that so many Democrats think that immigration and customs enforcement shouldn't even exist, that the agency should be completely abolished. And so that's kind of an interesting development to watch, not just how Republicans are watching this, but over time, what will Democrats, if they, you know, flip both chambers, if they win the presidency in 2028, how are they going to on immigration?
1: Audrey, I'm curious. I got less than a minute, but he got that Supreme Court win to deport all those Haitians. And I haven't heard them deporting any Haitians. I was wondering if he's slow walking that as well.
0: You know, I can't say I followed that one super closely, but what I will say is immigration hawks, that's definitely a priority for them. And, you know, speaking of Supreme Court, you know, related rulings, they're also extremely frustrated by the birthright citizenship ruling. And so, you know, their reaction is a lot of Americans' frustration with that is yet another driver to kind of drive up deportations at worksite enforcement. But thanks so much for having me. Appreciate it.
1: Audrey Falberg, Washington correspondent for the Free Press. Check out her column, her article, Immigration Hawks Are Suing Trump's DHS for Transparency on Deportation Numbers. Audrey Falberg. Audrey, thanks. America at Night. Back in a moment.
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12: Hi, I'd like to report a bear hug.
11: Okay.
12: Well, before I left my campsite, I was putting out my fire, and out of nowhere, Smokey Bear showed up and hugged me?
11: So you drowned the fire, you stirred it, drowned it again, and felt that it was cold?
12: Uh-huh.
11: Oh, yeah. 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With a hug. He's a hugger.
12: I just got a bear hug from Smokey Bear. Status update!
11: All right, I'm gonna let you go now. 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
22: Kind of interesting. It's a video blog, if you will. And a couple of days ago, I saw on his TikTok that he was talking about a story he was working on where hedge funds are buying up hospitals and nursing homes in record numbers, and their record is not very good. Cutting staff, cutting resources, and generally, care has gone down. And I thought it was interesting. So we asked him to come on the show, and he agreed, and we're going to have a chance to talk with him coming up here in just a couple of minutes. And then next hour, one of my favorites, a good friend, Matthew Wolf, has worked in the entertainment field forever. Lots going on in the world of entertainment. We had the Emmy nominations coming out. We got some blockbusters coming out. We got The Odyssey, which is getting a lot of play. So we're going to check in with Matt Wolf on all of that. And then Jonathan Horn, one of our favorites, who is a historian with the Free Press. He's done so much fun to go back and revisit the Revolutionary War stuff with him. Last time we had him, we were talking about July 4th, 1776, and while they were signing the Declaration of Independence in Philadelphia, New York Harbor was filled with British warships, and it was an interesting dichotomy, right? You never knew what happened outside of Philadelphia. That was a great story. And then tonight we're going to talk about what happened just days after the Declaration of Independence was signed, right? You think, oh, everybody just went online and read it. Well, that's not the case in 1776. It was signed, but it took a couple days to work its way through the system, if you will. And some interesting developments happened after July 4th, 1776. So Jonathan Horn's going to come on and talk a little history with us. That's been such a fun segment with us. We really enjoy him giving us his time to have some fun with that. And then, of course, open phone calls, text messages, voicemails. So that's the plan for the show. We'll talk about all the other ancillary stuff, the crazy stuff, the Mitch McConnell stuff, the shooting in Houston with ICE officers getting a lot of attention. We can talk about all that in the open phones segment. Stay right there. Rowan Farrow, a Pulitzer Prize winning journalist, is going to join us. Has an interesting story he wants to tell. That's straight ahead. America at Night, back in a moment.
0: Relax. 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
7: Here's a look at your weather forecast powered by Weatherology.com. A flood watch and severe thunderstorm watch remain in effect. Chance of thunderstorms tonight. Otherwise, mainly cloudy skies expect. Lows dip down to about 70. Winds out of the southwest around 5 miles an hour. Sunshine mixed with clouds at times tomorrow. Chance of thunderstorms. High temperatures reach up to 86. I'm Staff Meteorologist Derek Height. Right now, 81.
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1: Rowan Farrow is a Pulitzer Prize-winning investigative journalist, best-selling author. He's a contributor for The New Yorker, and he's out with a new video series. He is old-school shoe leather reporting. Rowan Farrow, welcome to America at Night. Thanks for joining us.
2: Hey, it's great to be here.
1: So I saw your post on TikTok, and it was an interesting conversation and an interesting reporting. You're diving into hedge funds that are getting into the nursing home and the hospital business. What are you talking about here?
2: So basically, you know, for people who are just coming to this issue, private equity firms are, you know, professional buyers of companies, and they raise a big pool of money from investors, pension funds, endowments, wealthy individuals, and then they use it to buy businesses. And the model is they hold them for like 3 to 7 years. They try to make them more profitable. They sell them up at a markup. And obviously, you've seen that markup sale across restaurants and retail chains and software companies. None of this is news. But increasingly, it's also happening in healthcare. So to give you a sense of the scale of this, there was a recent NYU Stern report that found that over the last decade, private equity has put more than $1 trillion into American healthcare, hospitals and physician practices and nursing homes. And if any of you out there have doctor friends or loved ones or are a doctor, you've probably run into this dynamic because you hear anecdotally immediately. This is how I came to this issue. I had a family member who was an emergency room doctor whose hospital chain had been acquired by private equity and had seen these cuts to staffing and the quality of care going down. And when I delved into the research, what I found is this is real, that there is a measurable harm that happens. There are more deaths that happen after you have a private equity firm come in, buy a healthcare facility, and sell it off. And we can get into the dynamics of how that works and why that is.
1: Are we talking more nursing homes or hospitals?
2: This is a trend line in both of those areas. Nursing homes are particularly attractive to private equity firms for a specific reason. The revenue is guaranteed. So about 75% of a typical nursing home's revenue comes from the government. It comes from Medicare and Medicaid payments. And those checks arrive whether the care is excellent or terrible, because the payment rates aren't at all tied to quality. And the patients, they're often elderly, they're often cognitively impaired. They don't have a lot of ability to shop around. Most people in nursing homes just go to the facility closest to their home. So from a private equity standpoint, this looks like a gold mine, right? You have a business with government guaranteed income and customers who can't move if they're unhappy. And there is now a body of academic research looking at thousands of examples of these transactions where these are bought off and, you know, basically kind of they're sold for parts. So there's a clear consequence, and now we're seeing evidence of it.
1: Okay, so are all hospitals suspect in nursing homes? A lot of them are nonprofit. Are they safe from a hedge fund coming in?
2: I mean, nonprofit is one answer, but the reality is we live in a country where that is not the norm. And you're seeing this for-profit posture, and you're seeing a lack of regulation about how the deals go. The basic way that this works is that private equity firms use leveraged buyouts. So the firm puts down a small slice of its own money, right? Sometimes this is like a fifth of it. And the rest of the money comes from debt. They're borrowing it. And here's basically the crux that underlies all of the effects that these studies document. The debt doesn't go on the private equity firm's books. They're borrowing, and then when they buy a nursing home or a hospital, the facility now acquires the debt and carries it. So this is the start of the effects you see in these studies. After a private equity buyout, interest payments rise by about 224%. This is a predictable thing. They're basically like being forced to pay someone else's credit card bills. And there's a cascade of effects from this. You see predictably lease payments jump because one of the first things that these private equity firms do is they look for where's the most value in these businesses. And typically, nursing homes and hospitals, their biggest assets are their property. So you get these acquisitions, you get the debt put on the facility, and then in a lot of these cases, you very rapidly have the actual building sold out from under the facility. And then the actual operators of the healthcare business, they're paying rent on what used to be their own building. So you have, you know, lease payments jump, for instance, about 77% after these buyouts. So that's the first part of the picture, right? You have cost, cost, cost. And you're exactly right to point out, like, this is where the for-profit model has gone awry in these cases.
1: Rowan Farrow, our guest, Pulitzer Prize-winning journalist, out with a new video series. We'll get to some of that and what he's doing. But his first one caught my eye about hedge funds buying up hospitals and nursing homes. Rowan, let's talk about the actual care. Once the hedge fund and the nursing home comes in, let's start with emergency rooms. Are you noticing that the care deteriorates in a nursing home after a hedge fund comes in?
2: Yeah, so there's separate studies documenting exactly what happens after these kinds of leverage buyouts, both in nursing homes and then also in hospitals. Basically, in any nursing home, to start with that example, staff is the single biggest cost. It tends to be about half the budget of a nursing home. So when you need cash for these debt payments, right, these facilities now are, they're paying through the nose after these buyouts. Often the actual private equity firm has recouped pretty early on, right? They recoup from the property sales and so forth. And then the nursing home is left holding the bag. They're still paying the bills, sometimes on their own building, among other bills. That's when you have to start cutting. And the first thing to cut is that biggest cost, staff. So the research shows that the cuts tend to land disproportionately on frontline caregivers. That's like, that's the certified nursing assistants who do the vast majority of the hands-on care. They're the people who help, you know, if you're in one of these facilities, if your loved one is in one of these facilities, they're helping you or that person move, eat, use the bathroom, keep things clean to prevent infection. And, you know, these, it seems like small numbers. On average, the hours of those frontline workers fall about 3% after these buyouts. But it turns out that is devastating. That has huge consequences, a predictable number of losses of life. You asked about emergency departments. In hospitals, you see exactly this same pattern. Emergency department salary spending falls on average 18%, and ICU salary spending about 16%. In the years following one of these buyouts. And these are areas where the staffing is the most important determinant of care quality. So this isn't just, you know, paperwork. It's not just numbers. It is unsurprising that you see the big end result in these studies, which is on the nursing home side, 11% increase in mortality. You know, you're talking, this, there was one massive study. They looked at more than 1,600 facilities. We're not dealing with outliers here. They very carefully controlled for anything that was out of the norm. They found that over a 12-year study period, that added up to 22,500 additional deaths because of these buyouts. So this has real consequences.
1: Where are the regulators with all of this? Where do they come in?
2: That's the question. This is why I'm glad we're having this conversation about policy. You know, it's not that every private equity owner is a villain. You know, and there are some patients who are more sophisticated, have more money, can shop around, who are not going to be as affected by this. But that 11% increase in mortality rate, that hits hardest among the most vulnerable people who don't have the choice. And so this is a true example where regulation could help. And you know what another proof point for that is if you look at the effects of this, there's an interesting outlier. That same study found that a tiny subset of the staffing, registered nurse hours, actually go up by 10%. It doesn't solve the problem, right? Because registered nurses are a very small percent of the staff hours. It doesn't offset those frontline costs. And overall, it doesn't eclipse the big picture, which is overall nursing costs are still falling and quality of care is falling. But that 10% hike is interesting because you know why that is? Registered nurse levels are what the government scrutinizes, and Medicare eligibility depends on them. So you're asking the right question, like, why isn't there regulation? Here's the thing that I can add to this conversation. The regulation works. When you're actually having oversight and the payments are tied to quality of care and levels of staffing, these firms, they have to keep the staff and they have to keep the quality of care. Unfortunately, that's not happening in most of the areas that determine whether people live or die in these facilities.
1: You know, it's interesting when we talk about health care and the Affordable Care Act, and it's, right, it's been a topic of conversation the last 20 years. People often talk to market-driven strategies to bring down healthcare costs. Well, if you want to use market-driven strategies, that's hedge funds coming in, and it doesn't really seem like the market's doing good or doing well by healthcare.
2: Well, there need to be guardrails, you know. These studies also surface potential solutions. So people are dying. This is a policy problem. This is a case where, you know, the old solution of just, hey, let the market fix it is just not working, right? We have the data. Deals are creating predictable harm. The studies surface ideas that are very simple, like just put some guardrails on how the deals look. Prevent these firms in the immediate aftermath of these acquisitions from selling the buildings out from under the hospitals and nursing homes, leaving these facilities paying rent forever. Make the hospitals borrow money to pay the owners a bonus. That should be outlawed. You know, that could be something that's subject to regulation. There can just be limits in how much debt they can pile on a facility where there are life and death stakes. There are limitations of that kind with respect to mortgage payments and banks. So there are models for this that could work. And we're just not seeing those put in place. We're not in an environment politically where people are asking for that and where politicians are responding to that. This is why I'm grateful that we're having this conversation. I hope people will hear this. We are all people who may ourselves wind up in these kinds of facilities or have people we care about in these kinds of facilities. There are simple regulatory frameworks that could save lives.
1: Rowan Farrow with us for a couple more moments. When you talk to the hedge fund guys and ask them this question about it, what did they tell you?
2: Well, you know, the forthright people acknowledge this is a real problem. And of course, you know, when you talk to individuals in this sector, they say, well, you know, we try to do the deals carefully. And they point to the fact that there are cases where facilities are already distressed and this could be a lifeline. All of that is true. Theoretically, these kinds of deals could work. But the numbers don't lie. You know, we're looking at swaths of thousands of nursing homes in that study. The hospital study also, very wide data set. So while, yes, there are outlier cases where this could be a good thing, frankly, if anyone in the private equity world who's engineering these deals is clear-eyed about it, they know that on the whole, this is costing lives from vulnerable people. And they know that even though it would be more costly to, for instance, adhere to minimum thresholds for staffing amounts, you know, not do these kinds of vicious cuts, not sell the facilities out from under the buildings out from under these healthcare facilities, the market incentives from their standpoint are what govern. You know, if you're in the private equity business and you're acquiring these kinds of assets, you're beholden to metrics for how fast are you seeing a return on that investment?
1: Yeah.
2: So their incentives, you know, it's not that they're monsters, but their incentives are fundamentally not to put in place more guardrails. And we're not going to see the solutions from them. There's going to have to be outside regulation.
1: And you're saying there are thousands of hospitals and thousands of nursing homes that are purchased by these hedge funds. This is not a one-off. This is a massive, massive business opportunity for these hedge funds.
2: Exactly. Like I said, you know, the scope we're looking at over the last decade is private equity putting more than $1 trillion into American healthcare. So this is not an outlier. It's not an issue we talk about a lot, but it underpins a big swath of the healthcare system that affects a lot of people.
1: Rowan Farrow, I found out about this on your TikTok. This is part of a new video series you're doing. Talk about that for a moment.
2: Yeah, you know, I think we were both talking about this. I think we're in a landscape now where people are hungry for facts. There's a lot of data out there. You know, this is high quality data. It's not partisan. It comes from academic studies that are really rigorous in serious journals. But there's not a lot of mechanisms to get that information to the public. I've worked for a long time as an investigative journalist. Not everyone is going to read a 16,000 word New Yorker piece. So I'm starting more, you know, direct to the public. We do a video about every week, looking at an issue that affects people's lives in an apolitical way that is about the facts and giving people context for the facts. So check out my Reels, my TikTok. We're also going to put up longer form versions of this on Substack soon. And I really appreciate how people are responding to getting information like this. And I hope we can all kind of join arms and start a conversation about the important issues at stake.
1: With this one that you posted on your TikTok, what's been the reaction since you posted it 24 hours ago, 48 hours ago?
2: Well, so many people have experiences with this directly. A lot of doctors reaching out saying, yeah, I've seen this firsthand. You know, the actual healthcare providers tend to be agonized about this. You know, like I said, you don't have to move far in the world to find a doctor who is distressed about this trend line. A lot of people talking about family members who have had terrible experiences at facilities that have gone through this shape of transaction. And a lot of people expressing gratitude for researchers. I want to point that out, too. You know, as an investigative reporter, I'm often digging in and surfacing facts, and I'm always really grateful for any platform that gives me the resources and any audience that cares to look at the facts that I surface. This is a case where a lot of serious academics, economists mostly, healthcare researchers, looked at the underlying patterns, did a lot of rigorous work. So I just want to also flag the importance of funding research. An informed society can make better decisions, and we can protect people better through that.
1: New video reports from his TikTok as well as Substack in the future. Rowan Farrow, Pulitzer Prize winning investigative reporter. Thanks for checking in, Rowan. You're always welcome here. We'll talk to you down the road.
2: Hey, thanks for what you do.
1: You got it. America at Night, back in a moment.
0: America at Night with McGraw-Millhaven.
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0: All right, so for those who joined the show last night, there was a bit of a controversy late in the third hour. We got a call from, I believe the gentleman's name was Scott in Washington, who was not happy with me because I have put in the penalty box a caller named Scott. And so he was called me quite a number of names. Not every name in the book, mind you, but quite a number of names. And so we decided to put this to a vote of the to the audience. And very simply, the question is this: should I lift the ban on Scott? And if you think I should, text me, 1-844-2-McGraw, 1-844-262-4729. Text me, should I? Do you feel for Scott? Should I let Scott out of the penalty box? Should I allow Scott to call back in? I temporarily banned him. I double secret probationed him because he was a one-trick pony. He only called. And he was apoplectic over the news of the day, and I needed him to, for his own mental health, I wanted him to go and smell the roses and talk about other things, but he wouldn't and he couldn't, so I had to pull the plug on him. But the audience was not happy with me. So, you can text, the number is everything. Phone calls, text messages, and voicemails. If you want, we got a lot of voicemails last night on Scott. We'll play that in hour number three, but we're keeping the phones open. We're keeping the polling open. No mail-in balloting, but you certainly can voice your opinion at 1-844-2-McGraw, 1-844-262-4729. I guess the question is, should I allow Scott back on the show? A lot of support for Scott out there. No real support for me. Stay right there. Tom Dulac is our executive director. Our engineer tonight is Richard Good. I'm McGraw-Milhaven. This is America at Night on Westwood One.
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22: From ABC News, I'm Wayne Cabot. The U.S. is demanding that Iran publicly declare it will stop hitting ships in the Strait of Hormuz and fully reopen it as a condition to ending the flare-up in fighting.
23: The U.S. ramping up its attacks this week, pounding more than 170 targets in Iran over 2 days. In response to Iran attacking commercial ships in the Strait of Hormuz. The threat from Iran is in part why President Trump flew home from the NATO summit in Turkey on the old Air Force One, officials saying there are differences in security capabilities with the new Qatari-gifted Air Force One.
22: ABC Chief Global Affairs Correspondent Martha Raddatz. With no body camera video, Homeland Security is trying to explain why ICE agents shot a man to death in Houston. ABC's John Quiñones says the victim wasn't the person they were looking for.
24: ICE officials claim Lorenzo Salgado Araujo rammed a federal vehicle during an attempted arrest and that he was shot after he refused to follow commands. But witnesses casting doubt.
25: All three of my clients reiterated that at no point was there ever an agent standing in front of the vehicle, nor was an agent ever placed in the line of danger.
24: A DHS official saying Salgado Araujo was stopped after officers observed a white van with an individual who resembled the target.
22: Maine Democrats have announced a convention in 2 weeks, just ahead of a legal deadline to replace Senate candidate Graham Plattner, who officially dropped out today. State Party Chairman Charlie Dingman.
26: We're also up against a timeline here that we did not choose, and we face legal limitations because our laws really never anticipated this unusual circumstance.
22: He promises transparency. Around a foot of rain in Missouri led to more than 90 water rescues today in Reynolds County. 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
22: Apple wants a jury trial against OpenAI, accusing it of stealing trade secrets. Meta is pulling the plug on a new AI tool that enraged some users because it lets people capture anyone's public photo and repurpose it as they wish. Meta says it heard the feedback and that its feature missed the mark. 31 states reporting cases of a parasitic disease you don't want to get. Cyclosporiasis causes severe diarrhea that can last for weeks. ABC News medical contributor Dr. Alok Patel.
1: It just takes a small amount to infect people. It can be on contaminated fruits, vegetables, water that may be contaminated by human waste, people who were previously infected. And if you do ingest a parasite and get sick, it causes inflammation in your gut to the point where you can't absorb water or food. And this can cause, and I'm saying this scientifically, explosive watery diarrhea.
22: Many outbreaks have been linked to produce, namely raspberries, basil, cilantro, snow peas, and salad mixes. Some advice: when you wash cilantro and basil, separate the leaves. For green onions, remove the outer layer and run it under water for a while rubbing the surface. And research shows washing fruits and vegetables in vinegar can help. Using a salad spinner to rinse with water can help get rid of the vinegary taste. And instead of buying pre-mixed salads, just get a head of lettuce and peel off the outer layer, and don't forget to wash cutting boards and countertops. Wayne Cabot, ABC News.
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3: Ladies and gentlemen, it's a Friday night. And with all the news going on, please make it stop. Can we talk about something else for a change? Well, that's exactly what we're going to do. Jonathan Horn, historian from the Free Press, is going to join us a little bit later on. But right now, though, one of the good ones, Matt Wolf, is an entertainment guru, and he's joined us from time to time, and he has continued. He hasn't hated it, and I've treated him well enough that he's more than happy to come back at least one more time. Matt Wolf, welcome back to America at Night, my friend.
4: One of the good ones? Really? That's all you got?
3: You're the only good one. How about that? You're the only good one.
4: You're a fellow Jets sufferer. I mean, come on, man. There's a brotherhood here. It goes beyond just the good one. You know what I mean?
3: You and me. We suffer in silence together. That is a fact.
4: You ain't kidding.
3: All right. You're starting off the show with really sad news tonight about Randy Mantooth.
4: Yeah, you know, I have to tell you, and this is the thing, when I first saw this come over the wires and everything here, Randolph Mantooth, of course, from a lot of us of a certain vintage, we all remember him as Johnny Gage from Emergency, the popular NBC show from back in the day that, I mean, you could point to this show as one of the first more realistic sort of like firefighter, paramedic, you know, type shows, and it actually paved the way for a lot of things that we saw on late shows like ER in the 90s, and then, of course, you know, you want to maybe trace some of that DNA back for The Pit. You know, and it was just he was one of my heroes as a kid. I mean, I had the Emergency lunchbox, I had the Emergency fire hat. I mean, I was like, you know, and I posted it on my social accounts today. I'm like, no one's going to remember this guy. McGraw, let me tell you, man, people have not stopped quoting emergency. Rampart, 10-4, starting with an IV of D5W. I mean, we learned all these things. We learned medical terminology at 6 years old watching emergency. So very sad in the fact with Randolph Mantooth. What a name, right? Mantooth, right? That doesn't scream masculinity. Passed away at 80 years old. He had been ill for some time, according to a family statement. So end of an era, so to speak.
3: BP 112 over 80 with a lactate ringer, I believe.
4: Exactly. And Rampart. I was just like, I got to look up where Rampart is now that I'm a fully formed adult. My goodness, Bakersfield, what? Okay.
3: Yeah, one of the good ones, Randy Mantooth. So we will dedicate today's show to Randy Mantooth.
4: That's right.
3: Who went on to do, had a nice career in soap operas for a while, too, didn't he?
4: Yeah, he did. I believe he'd had some appearances on One Life to Live, a bunch of different things, but it's always going to be emergency for this guy. And, like,
3: yeah.
4: I'm reading some of the latest comments on my posts here. Like, you know, women went gaga over this guy back in the day. This one woman is writing, you know, my first crush. I'm like, okay, it's getting heated here. Time to move on.
3: All right. So tell us about the Emmy nominations, because it's so insane to think that a website garners more Emmy nominations than a network television station, but that's exactly what's happening.
4: Isn't it wild? I mean, I was just looking at some of the figures here and everything as far as streaming shows go versus traditional broadcast. And I mean, when you talk about a show like The Pitt, which has been nominated now 25 times this year for its second season, it says a lot. And you look at the other shows that were a surprise, like out of nowhere, this Spider-Man Noir series on Amazon, which basically, to sum it all up without getting too much in the weeds, it stars Nicolas Cage as an alternate version of Spider-Man from the 1930s. Think Humphrey Bogart with superpowers. I mean, have you seen this thing?
3: I've never heard of it.
4: The show is in black and white, dude, okay? It sinks right into that crime saga thing. You could also watch a version of it in color, too, but that got like 16 nominations. It came out of the gate, so you start looking at this, and I think Abbott Elementary got a couple, some of the more traditional ones, but man, it is all about streaming. I mean, no question about it. 25 nominations for The Pitt, and it is richly deserved. And the fascinating storyline here with this is that, you know, Noah Wiley gets a Best Actor nomination, just like he did last year, too. Best Supporting Actress, though, this is what everyone is talking about. It is a horse race between four of the cast members that are on the show, including Taylor Dearden Cranston, who is Bryan Cranston's daughter. And also, Sepeda Mowafi, she is the first Iranian actress ever to be nominated in this category. I hope you're watching this show, man, and I'm not, like, speaking into a void here.
3: No, I have not watched The Pitt. That's on what, HBO?
4: Oh, my God, dude, yeah. What are you doing? You're killing me. It is the best show on television right now. And then we have some of the other ones coming out of the gate, too, like Apple TV's Pluribus, Margo's Got Money Troubles, Widow's Bay, which is wickedly cool, this show. This is one of my favorite shows to stream this summer, and we'll get to that in a little bit. Hacks with Gene Smart got 24 nods, but some of the bigger snubs, no Jeremy Allen White for The Bear.
3: Oh.
4: And Paul Anthony Kelly from Love Story, which you're a big fan of. I remember you turned me on to that show.
3: Yeah.
4: Also didn't get nominated, okay?
3: Wow.
4: Sarah Pidgeon got nominated for her role as Carolyn Bessette over on that, but nothing for him. So, yes, it is fascinating, but this is where we are right now. And you and I have talked about this for a long time. It's not that broadcast shows aren't going anywhere or really losing their relevance, but right now, it is streaming. I mean, you remember, like, you know, 7 years ago, 8

0: like, how did this pass censorship even back then? You know, but NBC took a lot of chances with must-see TV, and that certainly leaned into that moniker back then. So, again, you want to talk about DNA, not just with its star, Noah Wiley, you know, but don't forget, I mean, you know, this is John Wells here. This is a production that has all of that DNA, and it's certainly carrying it forward today.
1: All right, good. That's a good look at the Emmy nominations. Let's talk about summer box office. Speaking of streaming destroying network television, what does the summer box look like, Matt Wolf?
0: You know, this is pretty wild, my friend. There's a line in Goodfellas where Robert De Niro says, "It's going to be a good summer." You remember that scene after he hauled in all that cash?
1: Right.
0: The summer box office is akin to that. It's been a little bit of a tale of some peaks and valleys. You know, for every success like Toy Story 5, which, by the way, is now at $800 million at the global box office and glowing up, it's going to cross $1 billion soon. All right, you also have some big misses like The Mandalorian and Grogu, only did about $177 million. Supergirl did awful, only $104 million worldwide. Masters of the Universe, that should have been a big hit, only did $113 million. But, McGraw, the bottom line is the summer box office this year is the biggest since before the pandemic. We haven't seen numbers like this in a long time. So far, collectively, globally, over $2 billion box office receipts for the summer. And by the time summer 26 is all said and done, we could be looking at $4.2 by Labor Day weekend, $10 by the end of the year. That is astonishing. Again, we haven't seen these kind of numbers since before the pandemic.
1: What's the big summer movie so far? Obsession?
0: Well, Obsession is up there, but you have to look back a little bit, a couple of months. You know, The Devil Wears Prada 2, that hauled in a lot. Then, of course, you have Toy Story 5, surprise hits like Young Washington just a couple of weeks ago. Obsession, we'll talk about that in a little bit, all contributing to this. And it's not over yet. Moana is out this weekend. The Odyssey comes next week. Spider-Man, Brand New Day in a couple of weeks. That's expected to gross over $400 million opening weekend alone. And we're not even talking about August yet. My goodness.
1: So why did the Star Wars movie, The Mandalorian and Grogu, why did that fail? It didn't connect? What happened?
0: You know, I felt that when I saw it, and I'm a big fan of these things, you know, but for me, I just felt like it was an overblown episode, which is fine, but that's something that I could have waited until it came on streaming. Yes, it felt big in scope, don't get me wrong, but you and I, again, have talked about all of this over and over again. Now that streaming is here, you really want to go see something in the movie theaters if you're going to want to pay all that money for the tickets and IMAX and then the snacks and everything else. But something's working, aside from The Mandalorian and Grogu, because butts are going back in the seats. And I love it when I go up to the Home Depot 5 minutes away from my house next to the multiplex, which I can remember having weeds growing in the parking lot after the pandemic.
1: Yeah.
0: And now there are cars there, and I love seeing that. So theater owners, you can bet you they're doing cartwheels this summer, my friend.
1: Yeah, no, I agree. I've gotten out of the habit of going to the movies, but every time I go to the movies, I love it, and I walk out and I say, why don't I do this more? I enjoy going to the movies. I enjoy sitting there with some popcorn and the previews and the nice big plush seats and watching a movie.
0: Right, and you know, you talked about Obsession before, and I think this is one of the most fascinating things about this summer, and how a movie like Obsession, a little indie horror film that was made by a first-time filmmaker, his name is Curry Barker, this thing had a budget of $750,000. It grossed over $400 million in the U.S. alone, and it reminds me of a little movie. Go back in the time machine right now. You remember the Blair Witch Project? Was done on a shoestring budget, and it caught viral, even before viral was even a thing back then. And that made a ton of money. And we cannot forget Backrooms, okay? This thing started out as a YouTube series by Kane Parson. The kid is only 21 years old. A24 picks this thing up, makes it into a movie with some small names and big names like Chiwetel Ejiofor in it, okay? It's done phenomenal business, almost $400 million on a $10 million budget. This thing debuted back on May 29th. By the way, it debuts on digital starting this week.
1: Yeah, that's a creeper. I'm kind of I'm afraid to watch it. It sounds really creepy.
0: Yeah, it is. It's creepy. And you want to talk about creepy? This is what, well, not really creepy, but this is what Hollywood is doing. They're perusing.

0: the sites, the creator sites like YouTube. And the next big YouTube series that's going to be turned into a movie, wait for it, it's called Siren Head. And I guarantee you haven't heard about this, have you?
1: No, I have not heard about it. What is Siren Head?
0: Well, you're going to hear about it. It's a massively popular series on YouTube. Warner Brothers just picked up the rights to this thing. It's about, wait for it, a 40-foot-tall, super creepy monster-type thing that has two sirens for a head, and it camouflages itself among power lines in rural areas to bring in unsuspecting victims. You laugh. It's wild, but I started watching it, and I started getting hooked into this thing. So this is what these studios are looking for, and Gen Z is leading the charge on that. So you can have these huge franchise movies like Spider-Man coming out, making $1 billion, but a studio will be just as happy to spend about $10 million on a small, tiny movie and then watch it blow up to $600 million and call it a day and put it on streaming in a few months. That's the strategy now.
1: Siren Head. All right, we'll look
0: for
1: that.
0: Siren Head. Wait for it. I'm making the call right now. July 10th of 2026. It's going to be big.
1: Ladies and gentlemen, he is the one and only Matt Wolf, entertainment guru. Matt, thank you very much for coming in on a Friday night. Always good stuff. Stay safe, be good, and we'll talk to you down the road, my friend.
0: We'll talk to you next time, brother. Take care.
1: There you go. Matt Wolf, one of the good ones. Man, does that guy bring the energy or what? Really good. Siren Head. Who knew? And that obsession is supposed to be a real creeper. He didn't talk about Little House on the Prairie, the reboot on Netflix, which my little one and I are. I tried to turn it off tonight. And Daddy, what are you doing? Daddy, turn on Little House on the Prairie. So much so, I went and I bought the series of books from Laura Ingalls Wilder. I thought she'd really get a kick out of me reading those to her when she goes to bed. So if you want something a little less creepy, a reboot of Little House on the Prairie on Netflix. All right, we got to take a quick break. America at Night, back in a moment.
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1: And he never really turned us down, so we kept on asking him. His column is ending in the Free Press, which is a shame, but I talked to him earlier this week, and we'll figure out a way to get him back on the show because he's such a great historian and such a great writer and comes up with such great historical nuggets. We're going to talk to him about the days after the signing of the Declaration of Independence. What happened on July 8th, 9th, and 10th of 1776? We're going to do that here in just a minute. Remember, there is a... I'm asking the audience. We've banned Scott from the show. That ban's too harsh of a word. I put him in timeout, if you will. He's sitting on the stairs, not allowed to call the show. And then I kind of put him in timeout with the voicemails. And then I kind of put him timeout with the text messages. But it was for his own good. He needed to expand his horizons. I felt he was holding on too tight. And so we got a call last night, and they want Scott back, his fan club back. So I said I made the offer that if enough people want him back, I will lift the embargo and I'll lift the sanctions on him, and we will allow Scott back on the show. So far, he's got a little bit of support, but I would say he needs to shore up his support here in the next day or two. I guess by Monday I'll make my decision. But people were very critical of me, very upset with me that I was infringing on his free speech rights. I can't infringe on his free speech rights. He doesn't get his free speech rights from me. But nonetheless, I was criticized for it. Stay right there. By the way, that phone number for the voicemails and the text messages, 1-844-2-McGraw, 1-844-262-4729. America at Night, back in a moment.
11: This is America at Night with McGraw-Milhaven.

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9: 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A flood watch continues until 7 p.m. tomorrow night. Mainly cloudy skies expected tonight with a chance of thunderstorms. Lows dip down to about 70. Winds out of the southwest around 5 miles an hour. Sunshine mixed with clouds at times tomorrow. Chance of thunderstorms. Daytime highs approaching 86. I'm staff meteorologist Derek Height. Currently, it's 80 degrees.
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11: Our next guest was a former White House presidential speechwriter. He's written a number of books, including his last one, which is must-read. It came out last year, called The Fate of the Generals, MacArthur, Wainwright, and the Epic Battle for the Philippines. And he's also a historian and writes for the Free Press. Jonathan Horn, welcome back to America at Night.
12: Thanks so much for having me.
11: When last we left you, it was July 4th, 1776, and while the Founding Fathers were signing the Declaration of Independence, New York was besieged with British ships in the harbor, and George Washington was in New York dealing with that while they were signing the Declaration of Independence. Your latest article in the Free Press talks about what happened the next couple of days, and unfortunately, people couldn't go to their TikTok and read the Declaration of Independence, and Google hadn't posted it yet. How long did it take for the Declaration of Independence to sort of work its way through the colonies?
12: You know, that's the exact right question to ask, because back then, unlike today, you couldn't just check your phone and say, oh, look, Congress adopted the Declaration of Independence for declaring independence from Great Britain. It took time. There was a process. The Declaration of Independence had to be printed by a printer named John Dunlap in Philadelphia. Then copies had to be sent off by riders. And news couldn't move any faster than a rider on horseback. That was the fastest way to spread news back then. So people found out about the Declaration in a variety of ways. Some people heard it read out loud in town squares, and other people saw it in their newspapers. George Washington doesn't really get the Declaration of Independence known to his soldiers until July 9th, 1776.
11: How many people at the time could actually read the Declaration of Independence?
12: No, that's a great question. And you know, literacy was, you know, it's not exactly what it is today, but the colonies were very literate people, but there was also a culture of reading things out loud. People would gather in taverns and listen to somebody read it out loud. Even, you know, you and I talked about the famous pamphlet Common Sense by Thomas Paine. And even with a pamphlet like that, people would hear it read out loud. And so you would have a multiplier effect. It wasn't just how many copies were produced. It was how many people would hear one copy read out loud. And in that way, even if you couldn't read, you would hear the text and learn about it.
11: What was the reaction? Was it instant? Was there rioting in the streets? Were people, you know, clamoring for it? Were they screaming and yelling from the rafters? What was the reaction from the colonies once they read it or heard it?
12: Well, you know, one particular instance, which we know very well, is what happened in New York. George Washington ordered all the brigades of his army to form in New York and to have the Declaration read out loud to them in what George Washington said should be a very audible voice. And so I think you can imagine this is somebody with a good radio voice like you reading this out loud to the troops. And they hear it. They are hearing this text for the very first time. It gets to the end where the delegates in Philadelphia have pledged their lives, their fortunes, and their sacred honor. This is a big sentence to end on. And, of course, the troops in New York have done no less. They've also pledged their lives, their fortunes, and their sacred honor, even more, because their lives are literally going to be on the line. And they hear this line, and they just break out into great huzzas and cheers and roars of approval. And very quickly, they basically lose all order. They mix in with civilian groups, and the revelry in New York almost gives way to riot.
11: Really? So, I mean, there was that. It was so well received that there was chaos in the streets, if you will.
12: Yeah. Well, of course, the George Washington's troops, not everyone in the colonies would have received word of the Declaration of Independence well, but
11: right.
12: Certainly George Washington's troops would have, because they already, in a sense, the case of making the George III the King of Britain was a tyrant was an easy one to make to a soldier in New York watching British ships sent by the king sail into New York Harbor. So these were people who were primed and ready to hear the case for why King George was a tyrant and why America should declare independence. So what do? They hear this announcement. They head to Bowling Green in New York, where there is a great equestrian statue of George III. And equestrian statues back then were very rare. This is, I think, it may have even been the only equestrian statue in the colonies at the time. And they jump over an iron fence that's actually still in Bowling Green today. If you go there in New York City, you'll see this fence is still there. Doesn't do a good job keeping people out, though. On the night of July 9th, 1776, they go in, they throw ropes around this gigantic equestrian statue of George III, and they pull it down. And then the mob sets about cutting George III, the statue of George III, to pieces. And this is a lead statue with gold leaf, and the gold leaf, of course, is valuable, so people make off with that. But what are you going to do with the lead? Well, you're fighting a war. You're going to melt it down into bullets. And ultimately, the statue ends up yielding about 40,000 bullets.
11: So they used the George III statue to make bullets to fire on the British troops.
12: That is exactly what they do. They cut it up into pieces, and it's the women of Litchfield, Connecticut, who will melt the lead. This is about a 4-ton statue. This is a big, heavy statue, or 2-ton statue, rather, about 4,000 pounds. This is a heavy statue, and they'll melt it down, and they'll mold it into bullets, which will be used on the British.
11: That's hilarious. In your article in the Free Press, you say that there's still remnants of this George III statue around today. What's that story?
12: Well, there's not much left of the statue. The head was actually rescued by one of the king's loyal subjects and was sent back to England. It lost its nose, but he sent it back to England as a reminder of how rebellious the colonies had become, so people in England could see what the situation was like. That head itself has gone missing. We don't know where that's gone. But the New York Historical Society somehow has come up with the tail to the horse of George III. So if you visit the New York Historical Society, you can see the tail of this famous statue. But there is an important epilogue to this story, which is you would think everyone was on board with this, perhaps. But one person who most decidedly was not pleased with these events was George Washington. And the very next day, he issues orders condemning the vandals for tearing down the statue, not because he loved George III, but because he condemned riots and the appearance of lawlessness, and he didn't want his troops to act this way, and it's not his vision for the American Revolution.
11: That's really interesting. You also note that he was very much against the Tea Party in Boston.
12: Yeah, that too. Again, not the principle of taxation without representation. He agreed with that completely. What he doesn't agree with is the destruction of private property. So in some sense, you can already see this distinction that leads a man like George Washington to, for example, be very uncomfortable with the events that will play out in France in the 1790s when the French Revolution becomes filled with beheadings and bloodletting. That's not something George Washington ever wants the American Revolution to become. And, of course, that's not what the American Revolution became, very thankfully, but he wants to put a stop to it right away, which is why he issues those orders saying, we're not going to tear down statues this way. If a statue is going to be pulled down, it should be done by lawful civilian authority.
11: Really interesting, because in a sense, he was sort of leading an uprising or a riot, if you will, right? History is written by the winners. So if he would have lost, it would have been written as an uprising, a riot, if you will, of sort of ne'er-do-wells who tried to overthrow the government, a lawless band of patriots. But it turns out they won and, started off us on our journey.
12: That's absolutely right, and that's definitely the way the British would have seen it. Washington, though, saw the Continental Congress moving through a process of declaring independence, and working through proper channels that were being set up. And he thought it was important to constantly be putting new systems in place to, in other words, basically avoid the fate of France during the French Revolution.
11: Jonathan Horn, the last time you were here, you were talking about the July 4th, 1776, and the day they signed the Declaration of Independence. And you alluded to the fact that one of the reasons why they wanted it written and signed was to sort of galvanize the colonists as to a reason why, right? You needed a set of reasons. You needed to explain yourself. And it seems like, from what you were saying about when it was read and it riled up the troops to sort of tear down the statue, that the Declaration of Independence did exactly what it was intended to do.
12: You know, that's well said, and I think that's an important point, is why declare independence? Well, declaring independence helped with a number of things. It does help secure foreign support for the American Revolution. Why would a foreign power risk sending troops or arms to help these upstart colonies unless they're willing to declare independence? It's going to settle their differences with Great Britain. Why help them? So independence was an important measure, but that doesn't explain the text of the Declaration of Independence. Why go through all this trouble to make this text? And I think the answer is that really was for a domestic audience to win over, to give people a boost who were either on the fence about this, or people who are already committed to the cause but wanted something, you know, a little bit of extra to go into this and to convince them that this was a good cause worth risking your life for.
11: How did the Declaration of Independence go over for the loyalists to the crown?
12: You know, that's funny, and we do know that a copy did get was sent back to England by Admiral Howe, who was leading the great naval force that the British had sent across the ocean. This is the largest armada ever sent to the New World by a European power. This was going to be about 30,000 troops. This is just a gigantic number of troops for a European power at this time to send across the Atlantic Ocean. But it does work its way back to King George. And as far as I know, I don't think he ever comments on the exact text, though he must have seen something of it. And it really does attack, and we forget this, the text of the Declaration really does attack George III in highly personal terms. It calls him a tyrant and says he's not fit to lead a free people. This is a very personal attack on the king.
11: Yeah. Where is Bowling Green in New York City?
12: It's not too far from the bottom of the island. What's interesting is if you go there, you can still see this fence, this iron fence. It's called the oldest fence in New York City, and it really did fail to do its job on July 9th, 1776, because it had been put up to keep this statue safe. And, of course, it's very easily scaled, and the statue is very easily toppled on that night.
11: So there's a fence around a plinth, and there's no statue on the plinth?
12: The pedestal itself has been put to other uses, too, I understand.
11: Okay. All right. Yeah. That's pretty amazing that you can go to Bowling Green in Lower Manhattan and see a fence from 1776. It's worth it just to go and see the fence.
12: Oh, absolutely. Yes. And, you know, it's called, I can't prove this beyond doubt, but it is, I am told, the oldest fence in New York City.
11: You know, the last time, a couple of times I was in New York City, I drove up or took the subway up to Harlem to the old Polo Grounds to look at the staircase that the New York Giants built to bring the people who were watching the game from Coogan's Bluff down to the Polo Grounds. So if I can go make a trip to watch a look at a staircase, I can go make a trip to look at a fence. go ahead. Yeah, no.
12: No, I was going to say I love sports history too. So there you go.
11: Yeah. All right, Jonathan Horn, your column is ending on the Free Press to the chagrin of many of us. You're going to keep doing something, and next time you got something to write about, we'd love to have you back on. Do you have any book ideas you're working on? What are you working on privately?
12: You know, one thing that I love about history is there's no shortage of ideas, and one thing I hope that the 250th anniversary of the Declaration of Independence reminds all Americans is that we have this wonderfully rich history, and there are so many stories. And just because we're past the 250th anniversary of the Declaration of Independence, it doesn't mean there aren't a lot more milestones to celebrate in American history.
11: Yeah, no, and we look forward to you documenting it and talking about it. And Jonathan Horn, thank you for your spending some time with us with the book and the column. And we look forward to where you land next and what you're doing. You're always welcome here, Jonathan Horn. Thanks for checking in, as always.
12: Thanks so much for having me.
11: You got it. Jonathan Horn, former speechwriter, White House speechwriter. He's written a wonderful, wonderful book called The Fate of the Generals. It's up on, you can get it at Amazon, bookstores, everywhere else. He's written a couple of books. He wrote a book about Robert E. Lee, and this one, his latest one, The Fate of the Generals. And, of course, his column at the Free Press, Jonathan Horn, great historian, great great nuggets of information. And, you know, who would have thought what happens after July 4th, 1776? And, you know, a angry mob of patriots went and destroyed the statue of King George in Bowling Green, Manhattan. So there you go. Good stuff. America at Night, back in a moment.
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11: All right, I got just enough time to tell this story. It was the story a couple years ago. I'd always wanted to go and see where the polo grounds were in New York City. And I found years and years ago that back in the olden days, back when the polo grounds were still around, I think it was torn down in the 60s, but they had this Coogan's Bluff where they would stand and they would look down into the polo grounds and watch the baseball games. And then the New York Giants baseball team decided that they were going to build these steps, and they built these sort of iron steps to take the patrons down to the field to give them an opportunity to come in and buy tickets as opposed to standing on Coogan's Bluff. Well, New York Giants leave, they go to San Francisco, and they tear down the polo grounds, and Coogan's Bluff grows up, and they sort of engulf these stairs. And maybe in the early 90s, early 2000s, somebody rediscovers these stairs, and Major League Baseball, the NFL football, put some money in to sort of refurbish the stairs. And so I always wanted to go and see the stairs and look out at Coogan's Bluff and sort of imagine what the polo grounds were. So I took my niece up there. We took the subway up to Harlem to go see the polo grounds and had a grand old time. And then after that, we went to this Mexican restaurant right across the street, right down the street, whatever. Could have been the best Mexican meal I ever had. And then we had to get back down, and we were running late on time, so we hired an Uber and got in an Uber and then drove back down to wherever we were going for the night. And on the way home from the Uber ride, I thought to myself, if my grandmother were alive and I told her that I took my sister's daughter to Harlem and then got into a stranger's car and drove home, I was like, wow, times really have changed. I took the subway up to Harlem, had a grand time, was wonderful, had the best Mexican meal I ever had, and got into a stranger's car and drove home. Yeah, I haven't been to Harlem in a while. It's a wonderful, wonderful place. It was really a lot of fun, that trip to the polo grounds. All right. Our executive director is Tom DeLack, filling in for Alex. Our engineer tonight is Richard Good. I'm McGraw-Milhaven. Open phones next hour. This is America at Night on Westwood One.
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28: From ABC News, I'm Wayne Cabot. President Trump is now threatening Iran with thousands of missiles after open calls for his assassination at the Ayatollah's funeral. And the U.S. is demanding Iran issue a public statement that says the Strait of Hormuz is open.
29: A senior U.S. official saying that the Iranians said firing on the ships was a mistake, an errant part of the Iranian regime that was trying to undermine the deal. We screwed up. Let's keep talking.
28: ABC's Martha Raddatz. Trump border czar Tom Holman says he's not going to comment on the fatal ICE-involved shooting in Houston, in which DAS claims that a man weaponized his vehicle toward agents, a claim refuted by three witnesses.
30: Let the investigation play out. If the officers acted outside policy or illegally, they'll be held accountable.
28: DHS says it has no body cam video. Houston Mayor John Whitmire.
31: We're not settling to wait for an FBI report. For all we know, it could take a year. We want answers.
28: He's authorizing his own investigation. Graham Plattner has submitted his paperwork to formally withdraw from Maine's U.S. Senate race, and now State Democratic Chair Charlie Dingman is calling for a convention in 2 weeks to pick a replacement.
32: The convention will be fair, representative, and as transparent as possible as we all come together in service of our ultimate goal, defeating Susan Collins and winning this Senate seat.
28: Apple is suing OpenAI, claiming it's been stealing trade secrets as it seeks to build its own hardware for ChatGPT. And it's suing two Apple ex-employees who now work for OpenAI, which has not yet commented. Over 150 campers rescued from raging floodwaters by the National Guard flying their helicopters into the flood zone in Iron County, Missouri. More than 90 water rescues across the state. You're listening to ABC News.
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28: A man's been rescued after his car left the Kelly Drive in Philadelphia on Boathouse Row and plunged right into the Schuylkill River near the Temple University Boathouse. A member of the U.S. national rowing team happened to be nearby. Libby Peters was filming a documentary. She ran to the dock, jumped in the water, swam to the car, found the doors were locked, and the car was sinking fast. Others swam out to help her, and they pulled the driver through an open window. No word on his condition. Senator Lindsey Graham in Kyiv says he has support from President Trump on a bipartisan sanctions bill to punish Russia for its war on Ukraine.
35: I've never been more optimistic than I am today.
7: that we have the formula to end this war. Help Ukraine be more lethal. Let those supporting Russia to know it's going to be a price to be paid if you keep doing it.
28: That price, tariffs and sanctions for countries buying Russian oil and gas. John Rich, known for his hit Save a Horse, Ride a Cowboy, is President Trump's special envoy for American landowners now, sworn in during the day for a new position. The press release says he will advocate for landowners facing pressure from large-scale solar and wind development. Belgium, which beat the U.S. in the World Cup, is now also out. Spain beat them. New York's mayor says Taylor Swift paid the city $160,000 to cover wedding expenses. I'm Wayne Cabot, ABC News.
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Well, it's official. Graham Plattner has officially pulled out of the Senate race. There was, after he said he was going to pull out take his name off the ballot, you officially apparently have to take your name off the ballot. You can't just say you're going to take the name off the ballot. You actually have to take your name off the ballot. And there was some speculation that Democrats were like, oh, great, now he's said he is, but he's not going to do it. So he officially has withdrawn, and they're going to, I guess, hold some type of convention to figure out who they want the Democrats to go on the ballot. So I think if you were to ask Susan Collins and her staff, they're probably the ones who are the least happy about this, right? They're the ones, if you probably would have asked them privately, they would have liked to have run against Graham Plattner and put the Democrats in a position where either vote against the guy or hold your nose and vote for the guy who's got all these allegations. And so they are, by doing this, they are saving the Democrats from having to make a Faustian choice, if you will. All right, phone numbers are as follows. 1-844-2-McGraw, 1-844-262-4729. It's Friday night. What are you doing? What are you doing this weekend? What are you watching? What are you thinking? What are you talking about? As I've said in the past, we don't screen phone calls, never have, never will. We love first-time callers, even though I was chastised quite harshly last night for saying that, and yet still blocking Scott. So we're asking, we have a couple of voicemails tonight about defending Scott, wanting Scott back on the air. So we'll play some of that a little bit later on. Text line, though, is kind of interesting. We've got quite a number of texts. People are coming to either it's random people coming to Scott's defense, or Scott has called up relatives all around the country and has flooded our text line with closet supporters who are trying to get Scott reinstated. From Myrtle Beach, South Carolina, Karen writes in, I love your show, even though I don't agree with everything you say. She also then goes on to say, I, for one, let me see if I get this right here. She says, give Scott another chance. Karen from Myrtle Beach, who doesn't agree with everything I say, wants to give Scott another chance. That's interesting. I don't often give my opinion on things. I consider myself a bit of a nudge. I bring up inconvenient facts that people forget to make the show more interesting. But anyway, Karen, good stuff. Thanks for checking in. Scott checked in. He says U.S. ground troops are going to Lebanon. I don't think that's true. We might be sending advisors. I don't know if they're actually troops, but Scott is at least sneaking in through the text line. Let's see here. I mentioned Scott. I mentioned Karen in Myrtle Beach. Somebody from Illinois checks in. Somebody talked about Ted Cruz becoming Senate-confirmed Supreme Court justice. Somebody in Illinois is not having it. Ted Cruz, the most hated man in the Senate. He would never get confirmed. Somebody else in Illinois checked in and said, ever notice that Rowan Farrow has an amazing resemblance to Frank Sinatra? Yeah, isn't that the... isn't that the rumor? Is that Mia Farrow and Frank Sinatra? That was I don't think he's ever confirmed it, but, you know, leave the poor guy alone. Let him just live his life. He's a journalist, and he does great work. And so we had him on to talk about his work. Let his work, right, stand the test of time. Illinois checks in, lift the ban on Scott. Somebody from Missouri checks in, lift the ban on Scott. Somebody from Minnesota, the 612, texted in and said, the caller Rick was so good. I think he was talking about the guy last night who chastised me. I've been listening to talk radio since the 60s. That call was so entertaining and out there at the same time. The inflection reminded me of the John Wayne drunk address at the Naval Academy address at commencement. That's Brian from Minnesota. Yeah, I got a lot of people commenting on that. Hey, man, if you want to call up and read me the Riot Act, hey, I'll stand here and take it. That's, you know, that's half the fun of the open phone segment. I do something you don't like. Now, you have to use proper English, and I would prefer you not yelling at me, but you can certainly disagree. That's the fun of the show. That's why when I say I don't screen, never have, never will, I don't screen out the callers who have a bone to pick with me or
call me out for saying something one night and saying something else the next night. Or that's part of the community we're building. That's the type of show I want to do. Look, I've got some of my best friends in the whole world disagree with me on all sorts of things. And we laugh about it, and we joke about it, and we kid each other, and we rib each other. But at the end of the day, right, I'd do anything for them. And somewhere along the way in this country, we got sideways in that we have to agree with everything somebody says, or I refuse to acknowledge their humanity. There are people that I disagree with that I like a heck of a lot more than there are people who I agree with. So, I mean, there's no rhyme or reason for any of that. So that's me. That's how I roll. And so, you think I think one way? Great. I don't care. I'm still going to judge you as, you know, are you nice to your, you know, are you nice to your grandma? Do you take care of your dog? Are you a good human being? Do you pay your taxes? Are you, you know, do you love your country? That's how I judge somebody. Are you nice to people? Do you try and make the world a better place?

0: So, you know, if you don't like what President Trump says, wait 5 minutes and he'll change his mind. BG from New York texts in, restart bombarding until unconditional surrender. There's a sense that, I think everyone's sort of caught up to Donald Trump when he's bombastic and says things like, we're going to blow him to smithereens, or we're going to blow him off the face of the earth, or it's clearly, you don't have to be a foreign policy expert or be an analyst at the Rand Corporation to realize President Trump doesn't want to send in ground troops. And if we've figured that out, Iran has figured that out. And so that's why they're poking the bear. That's why they're being a thorn in his side, because they know he doesn't want to send in troops. And the only way to get that uranium and the only way to create regime change is to send in troops. And so President Trump keeps ratcheting up the rhetoric, but he keeps drawing that line in the sand and then keeps on backing off. So, I mean, he's the ultimate in drawing the line in the sand and then not doing anything. So he's cried wolf so many times that he's turned himself into somewhat of a paper tiger because of it. So, yeah, there you go. All right, Illinois 618 checks in. I accidentally called a woman named Donna Karen, and it became a running joke because of all the names are confused, not Karen. Well, there is a Donna Karen. Isn't it Donna Karen like a women's clothing line or something? Scott from St. Louis checked in. Thank you, Rick. All right, we got that from the last night. All right, so those are a sampling of some of the text lines from the last couple of hours. 1-844-2-McGraw, 1-844-262-4729. We got voicemails, more text messages, more phone calls. America at Night, back in a moment.
1: 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America at Night with McGraw-Milhaven.
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5: 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If you are listening to this recorded, give us a call and leave a voicemail, and then we'll play that back on Monday night. There's a story in the New York Times. I've talked to a couple of young kids the last couple of weeks, and I didn't know this was happening, but apparently it is. And then there's a story in the New York Times today that talks about it, and that is that there are companies that are hiring young professionals to teach artificial intelligence their job. Presumably, once they've taught artificial intelligence their job, they can then fire the human, and then artificial intelligence apparently will never forget the training that it was given. And so these people are being hired to put themselves out of work, in a sense, which is weird. And I've talked to a number of young adults who have, again, some have decided, well, I need a job and it's paying really well, and so I'll go and do it. Others have said, I'm morally opposed to teaching a computer how to take my job. And so some are standing firm, others are not. But again, I don't understand artificial intelligence. I wish somebody could explain it to me. I've tried to find somebody to. Oftentimes, these techies talk in such riddles that I'm not smart enough for them to explain it to me. And anytime somebody starts talking in riddles and starts telling you how stupid you are, or I can't believe you don't understand this, or let me explain to you how this is going to work, in my 59 years of living on this earth, when they start explaining it to you like that, there are sort of red flags that go up. I go back to this often because I just got into broadcasting, and the morning that AOL and Time Warner announced their mega merger, and this was going to be revolutionary. This is going to change media forever. And don't you people realize that this is the convergence of regular traditional media and internet, and AOL Time Warner is going to be the biggest thing in the world. And everyone at the time, not everyone at the time, but there were people who started to have AOL accounts, right, where you would pay money to have an AOL account, and then you would pay money, believe it or not, at the time, to get on the internet. And Time Warner had The Sopranos, and to be able to watch The Sopranos online is oh my goodness, this is going to revolutionize. And so I remember being like really, really young and really stupid and asking questions like, I don't get it. Why would I pay? I'm like, I can get on the. I'm like, can I get on the internet without AOL? Yeah. Well, then why do I want to pay AOL to get on the internet when I can get on the internet for free? Well, they have other things like what? Like email. Oh, like news and information. I'm like, well, can I just get the news for free online? Why do I have to go to AOL? So, yeah, well, clearly you don't understand. Right. And so these billionaires, these high finance guys were trying to explain to us, and they spent billions. And I mean, it's the biggest leverage buyout in the world. You know, AOL, Time Warner. And all of a sudden, you know, then 6 months, a year, whatever, turned out it crashed and burned. I'm sorry. I kind of feel the same way about artificial intelligence. I don't understand how these artificial intelligence companies are going to make money. How much are you going to spend for artificial intelligence? Now, a subscription for $20 a month so you can manipulate cat videos or make a meme? All right, that's a couple bucks. But companies, every company in the world, I mean, what are you going to spend? These data companies, these AI companies are spending hundreds of billions of dollars. And they're losing money in record amounts. They're not profitable in any way, shape, or form. Amazon wasn't profitable for years and years and years, but it was plowing the money back into Amazon. Right? So there was a reason why they were making a lot of money. They just weren't profitable, and they were plowing all that money back in. So okay, a growing company doesn't make money because it's plowing the profits back in. Okay, that makes sense to me. But these data companies and these AI companies, I don't see where the money's going to come from. I don't get it. And at some point, somebody's going to stand up and say the emperor doesn't have any clothes on. Someone's going to stand up and say, some money guy somewhere is going to stand up and be like, am I ever going to get my money back out of this? Because I'm putting a lot of money into this, and I don't really see this. Because at one point, didn't OpenAI, weren't they going to start selling advertising as a way to make money? So they're looking for ways to make money, and one of them was they were going to sell advertising. How does that work? So, I'm not the smartest person in the room. I don't run a hedge fund. I don't get it. I'm just an average schmo. I just don't get how AI is going to make an return on its investment. Maybe somebody's going to take this infrastructure and years later figure it out, right? The internet, I don't know if the internet made money, but you can make money off of the internet. So I don't get it. But now they're hiring people to put people out of work. I don't get that either. All right, stay right there. We've got lots more to get to. I'll get to the phone calls. I'll get to the text messages. 1-844-2-McGraw, 1-844-262-4729. Love first-time phone callers. Line up. Tell me what you're doing on a Friday night. Back in a moment.
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0: 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Now, seeing my grandson out on the water, it means everything to me. 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
13: 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A flood watch remains in effect. Mainly cloudy skies expected overnight with a chance of thunderstorms. Lows dip down to about 70. Southwesterly winds around 5 miles an hour. Sunshine mixed with clouds at times Saturday. Chance for storms. High temperatures reach up to 86. I'm staff meteorologist Derek Height. Right now, 81.
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1: All right, let's go to those phones we've been bragging about so much. Gil in San Antonio, welcome to America at Night.
2: Yes, good evening. First of all, I want to congratulate you. You made a prediction that the Haitians were not going to immediately lose their temporary protective status, and they've gotten an extension. So you call that one correct.
1: As it's so interesting, right? Donald Trump plays the bad guy. He's bombastic. They're eating the dogs. They're eating the cats. The Supreme Court gives him now the right to kick him out of the country, and he doesn't kick him out of the country. So Donald Trump's a lot of things. He's a lot of talk, but that's not necessarily what he believes.
2: Well, you got to remember he's a showman. I've been watching him for years.
1: Okay. Yes, he is. And he is Barnum and Bailey. There is no question about it.
2: Okay, and something else you said. I was in listening to the radio, and on NPR today they were talking about the Little House on the Prairie, the reboot.
1: Yes,
2: and. I think his name was David Martin Davey, something like that. He made the comment comparing Laura Ingalls Wilder character to the John Boy character in The Waltons. And you had done the same thing. So
1: in other words, they're stealing my act over there on NPR?
2: Well, I guess so. Maybe they listen.
1: Have you seen the new reboot of Little House on the Prairie on Netflix?
2: No, I don't do much streaming. I'm about 80, you know. But the only service I get is the YouTube Premium to watch all the old movies. I like to watch old.
1: Yeah.
2: Movies.
1: Yeah, no, I'm an old movie buff myself. Gil, thanks for checking in. Good stuff. I appreciate it. That Little House on the Prairie, I was watching it again today. It is so good. Again, there are no aliens. There are no car chases. No one's getting locked in the basement. There is a little bit of, I hate to use this term. I won't use it. There's a little bit of, I don't want to say, cultural, the plight of the Indians, the plight of the Native Americans. Apparently the black doctor is culturally accurate. Laura Ingalls Wilder, in writing her books, wrote about the first black man she ever saw was a doctor. And so they have that character in the show. But I don't know. I mean, again, it's fictionalized. It's been Hollywoodized. It's 200 years later, so it's a whole different world. 150 years later, whatever it is. But it's just a good family story about the frontier. I don't think it's trying to make any societal statement or anything other than it's just interesting. And to watch it with my daughter, who loves it because they're riding horses and there's animals and it's the olden days and it's the building of a town and it's just enjoyable. It's just really, I enjoyed it anyway. All right, thanks, Gil. All right, let's go to the voicemails here. We've got Doug in Wisconsin. Doug, welcome to America at Night.
3: I say lift the ban on Scott. Everybody deserves a second chance. And I think your bite is a little worse than your bark. So, yeah, give him another chance. It's easy to get obsessed about stuff these days, and I got a cousin named Scotty, so I do like Scotty. So, yeah, lift the ban. Thank you. Bye-bye.
1: All right, another one for lifting the ban on Scott. I tell you what, Scott's got a fan club out there. William in Texas, what do you got?
4: Last night when Rick called, full of passion and a vitriolic rant against you personally, I felt sad, then concerned for Rick's health and well-being. I thought, has Scott's situation really come to this? For me, it suddenly became a heightened concern for your listening audience's mindset. You're a person of good character and empathy. I feel it is not so much about Scott as it is about everyone's response to the misperception that you are personally responsible for taking away Scott's right to free speech. When in fact, as a radio talk show host, it's simply about the situation between you and Scott, not a conflict with anyone else. What you do to Scott is ultimately up to you to do as you see fit, along with following FCC rules and regulations if need be.
1: William in Texas. Strong. Very strong. Joe in Salem, Arkansas. What do you got, Joe?
5: Say, McGraw, you said you wanted to know about Scott. Should you lift the band or not? Well, I think, yeah, it will be a good time to do it and see if he talks about something other than the same thing over and over again. I can understand that. However, yeah, I'll lift it for my part and see how he does. Now, the caller Rick there, he was very harsh on you. He could have tempered it down a little bit. You know, he's wrong about you being biased for Trump, and he said Scott said too much against Trump. Now, if that was the case, I would be banned by now. And because I've had a lot of constructive criticism for Trump. And I say I don't pander the host or anybody else. I say what I think based on my opinions, based on facts. And so you've been, in my opinion, you handled the call really well.
1: There you go, Joe in Salem. I like Joe in Salem. He's old school. Joe tells you what he thinks for himself, tells you what he thinks, and he's old school. I like that about Joe. I like Joe. Joe's all right. I like to go have a soda with Joe. I like to pick Joe's brain from time to time. Joe's old school. I like old school. I'm teaching the little one old school. She's a couple times she said, Daddy, is that old school? Yeah, that's old school. Catherine in Vancouver, thanks for holding on. Welcome to America at Night.
6: I got a log jam in my brain because I have two topics, and you talked about one of them, and Gil brought up another point, so I'll get to the first topic. AI, there is a whole avenue the government has not thought about. If you replace, say, Mr. Guy at McDonald's, he's paying taxes on his wages, right? What's going to happen when he loses his job to AI? Is AI going to pay his taxes? No. So the government's going to lose all these tax dollars of all these employees, right?
1: Yes.
6: That's a big point, right?
1: Yes. Yes, it is.
6: It is, and no one's talking about it. And I'm going, hello.
1: Well, okay. I think a lot of people are talking about it in many different ways. Whether they're talking about it as a data center or as what it's going to do for jobs or society or families or communities, or there's a lot of talk about it.
6: The government's not saying, well, we won't get our tax dollars in, right?
1: Oh, I think I don't. That's part of the conversation, but you're right. No, I don't think anyone's saying that specifically, but that's certainly part of the conversation. But your second point, Catherine, I don't want to take any more of your time.
6: Okay, second point. Bill on the road.
1: Yes.
6: I have this theater in the mind going, right?
1: Mm-hmm.
6: And when I hear him speak, I always see this cartoon guy driving down the road, dirt road, in the hillbillies vehicle that they had parked out front their house right? I see it with boxes of books and all the books falling over
1: Yes.
6: from the boxes because they're full. And then I see him driving with this tiny little bow tie, polka dots, like John Boy on the Waltons.
1: He is a little cartoonish. I will give you that. Do you like the segment, Catherine?
6: I do, and I love it. And I would really love to see him make a card with that. You know, like you know, the old-fashioned posters that they wanted, you know, in the saloon days. They make it like that lettering wanted, but for his name and everything, it would look real cool.
1: All right. Catherine in Vancouver. Thanks for checking in, Catherine in Vancouver. Scott has been texting like a fiend tonight. He's his newfound freedom. He feels like he is he's ready to have his own radio show. He texts in, maybe I can monetize my fame. Oh, boy, all this is going straight to his head. What are we going to do with this guy? 1-844-2-McGraw, 1-844-262-4729. Let's go back to the voicemails here. I believe we have John Doe from Pittsburgh. John Doe, what do you got?
7: 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I'm actually from West Virginia, but I come up here to watch the Pirates baseball, enjoy the beautiful city and its beautiful people, and listen to good jazz. Thank you so much for everything you do.
1: Joe. Sounds like he loves driving up to Pittsburgh. There you go. Pittsburgh is a beautiful town. There is no question about it. All right, let's try and sneak in here one more before we break. This is Jane Doe in Atlantic City. Jane, what do you got?
8: Hi, I live in Brigantine outside of Atlantic City, and we were getting you from 9 to 12 on 1400 WOND, and now there's some guy in there that's just terrible, and everybody misses you, so I don't know how to get you back on the radio at night, because your show was absolutely the best I've seen and the best I've heard in such a long while. And really enjoyed it. So if you can get back on WOND 1400, it would be great. I'll be listening for you because the other guy really stinks. Thanks. Bye-bye.
1: I don't know who the other guy is. Jane, I thank you, Jane. That is very sweet of you. Yeah, I don't. That's above my pay grade. I'm not. We've got people who sort of handle all that stuff. I got enough things on my plate. I can't be, that's the smarter people than me make those, decisions. So I can't help you, but, we are on a podcast. And so if you miss part of the show or you miss some of the show, you can certainly, download the podcast where all fine podcasts are, housed. And it's a good point because we had Matt Wolf on earlier, the entertainment guru, who, by the way, is fantastic. And we had people calling up and texting, hey, what was that movie he was talking about? What was that TV show he was talking about? What was that? And so you miss it, right? You're driving along, you think you're going to remember it, and then how many times do I say, what was the name of that movie I wanted to watch? Oftentimes I text myself or leave myself messages or text myself, leave myself a note in my phone so I can remember. But if you forget and you want to go back and listen, the podcast is a great way to do it. 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And then Richard does a good job of sort of telling you who's on, and you can go back and listen to the Matt Wolf interview or one of the other interviews from the podcast. So that's the whole idea. Plus Atlantic City. 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
14: The U.S. Treasury quietly released its official financial report for 2025. It appears by its own numbers, the U.S. government seems insolvent. It's reported that the Treasury shows about $6 trillion in assets and over $47 trillion in liabilities. Add it all up, and it looks like the U.S. owes more than $130 trillion it doesn't have. 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
1: Hey, we got just enough time to check in with Sherry in Fredericksburg, Texas. Sherry, welcome to America at Night.
2: Much, yes. First of all, I want to say that Harper and Row Publishers have a volume. I have it right here beside me. Have a volume of the Little House books, Harper and Row Publishers, printed in USA. And I bought these a long time ago. It's a wonderful read, you know, to reach your children 1, 2, 3, 4, 5, 6, 7, 8, 9. There's 9 books. And I just cherish these. And I like to read them from time to time because I'm a big fan, too, and I like the TV show a lot.
1: Yeah.
2: So they you can buy the volumes, you know. So.
1: Yeah, I what are you saying? Harper Row? Is that what you're saying? Harper Row?
2: Oh, let me turn it on the back. Harper and Row Publishers, Inc.
1: Yeah,
2: INC,
1: Harper and Row.
2: You know, Incorporated. Yeah. Printed in USA. And it shows a little picture on the back, and then it shows all the characters and Pa and the girls and everything.
1: Yeah,
2: the complete set of Laura Ingalls Wilder's Little House books. And
1: you are not the first one, Sherry, to tell me this. At least 3 or 4 people told me how much fun the books are today. Yeah.
2: Okay.
1: Yeah. No. I'm just saying you're right. Yeah. Go ahead. I'm sorry. Go ahead. Finish up.
2: Yeah, no. I just don't take up a lot of your time, but I don't know where you're. I've just been told you're somewhere. You broadcast somewhere from the middle of the country, but there is a huge storm coming tonight here in the Hill Country. So I've put up my barriers at the windows and everything. So for those who are in Fredericksburg, Texas, be prepared. You know, sometimes these things, I don't know if they overblow the severity or what.
1: Yeah. Well,
2: I'm kind of expecting the worst here.
1: Well, southern Missouri got some places in southern Missouri got up to 1 foot of rain yesterday. They're talking more rain, so there are some serious storms coming through the Midwest. I would take heed, Sherry. Better to be safe than sorry, Sherry. Thanks for checking in. I appreciate
2: exactly.
1: it.
2: Thank you, sir.
1: Good stuff, Sherry. Call back anytime. Sherry's good peeps. Hey, does anybody want to go to Duke's Place? Anybody want to go to Duke's Place?
3: Baby,
1: yeah.
3: Take me down to Duke's Place.
1: How about a little Duke Z-Birds?
3: Wireless box in town is Duke's Place. Love that piano sound in Duke's Place. Saxes do their tricks in Duke's Place. Fellas swing their chicks in Duke's Place. Come on, get your kicks in Duke's Place.
1: Yeah, let's head down to Duke Z-Birds. Yeah. It's going old school, man. That's old school right there. Little Duke Z-Birds for you. All right. That's going to do it for us. And, a little ode to the man, Larry King, ladies and gentlemen. May God rest his soul. What a character and what a talent he was. And we get to sit here in his chair every single night, and don't think it's not an honor of a lifetime. That's going to do it for us for the week. We're done. Thanks for calling, checking in. Don't forget the text line and the voicemail, 1-844-42-McGraw. Our executive director tonight is Tom Dillack. Thanks, Tom, for filling in. Great job. Alex will be back on Monday. Our engineer tonight is Richard Good. He's good. I'm McGraw Milhaven, and this is America at Night on Westwood One.
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8: From ABC News, I'm Wayne Cabot. The U.S. is demanding that Iran publicly declare it will stop hitting ships in the Strait of Hormuz and fully reopen it as a condition to ending the flare-up in fighting.
9: The U.S. ramping up its attacks this week, pounding more than 170 targets in Iran over 2 days. In response to Iran attacking commercial ships in the Strait of Hormuz. The threat from Iran is in part why President Trump flew home from the NATO summit in Turkey on the old Air Force One, officials saying there are differences in security capabilities with the new Qatari-gifted Air Force One.
8: ABC Chief Global Affairs Correspondent Martha Raddatz. With no body camera video, Homeland Security is trying to explain why ICE agents shot a man to death in Houston. ABC's John Quiñones says the victim wasn't the person they were looking for.
10: ICE officials claim Lorenzo Salgado Araujo rammed a federal vehicle during an attempted arrest and that he was shot after he refused to follow commands. But witnesses casting doubt.
11: All three of my clients reiterated that at no point was there ever an agent standing in front of the vehicle, nor was an agent ever placed in the line of danger.
10: A DHS official saying Salgado Araujo was stopped after officers observed a white van with an individual who resembled the target.
8: Maine Democrats have announced a convention in 2 weeks, just ahead of a legal deadline to replace Senate candidate Graham Plattner, who officially dropped out today. State Party Chairman Charlie Dingman.
12: We're also up against a timeline here that we did not choose, and we face legal limitations because our laws really never anticipated this unusual circumstance.
8: He promises transparency. Around a foot of rain in Missouri led to more than 90 water rescues today in Reynolds County. You're listening to ABC News.
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8: Apple wants a jury trial against OpenAI, accusing it of stealing trade secrets. Meta is pulling the plug on a new AI tool that enraged some users because it lets people capture anyone's public photo and repurpose it as they wish. Meta says it heard the feedback and that its feature missed the mark. 31 states reporting cases of a parasitic disease you don't want to get. Cyclosporiasis causes severe diarrhea that can last for weeks. ABC News medical contributor Dr. Alok Patel.
15: It just takes a small amount to infect people. It can be on contaminated fruits, vegetables, water that may be contaminated by human waste, people who were previously infected. And if you do ingest a parasite and get sick, it causes inflammation in your gut to the point where you can't absorb water or food. And this can cause, and I'm saying this scientifically, explosive watery diarrhea.
8: Many outbreaks have been linked to produce, namely raspberries, basil, cilantro, snow peas, and salad mixes. Some advice: when you wash cilantro and basil, separate the leaves. For green onions, remove the outer layer and run it under water for a while rubbing the surface. And research shows washing fruits and vegetables in vinegar can help. Using a salad spinner to rinse with water can help get rid of the vinegary taste. And instead of buying pre-mixed salads, just get a head of lettuce and peel off the outer layer, and don't forget to wash cutting boards and countertops. Wayne Cabot, ABC News.
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0: broadcasting live from the confines of an abandoned radio station in the secluded apartment building in a closet of high strangeness from the foothills of the Colorado Rockies. It is time for full disclosure of the topics they said were off limits. Hey there, I'm Connie Willis. This is Coast to Coast AM. Tonight, premonitions, what's within the earth, open lines, and a tribute to Bonnie Tyler. So time now to turn off the lights. Join me for another interesting evening of conversation. Much needed education in the chest. We might get a little closer to the truth of what lurks amongst us, because it does, and what is beyond. I'm Connie Willis. This is Coast to Coast AM.
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It is Coast to Coast AM that you're listening to. Hello there. Connie Willis here with you. It's a Willis weekend. I love it. It's funny when I go on X and some of the other social medias and you guys actually draw something up of me, AI doing something crazy. Eric the Extractor is one of them on X, and he does these little videos of me with the searching Bigfoot or doing something, and but he always says it's a Willis weekend or something like that. It's hilarious. I think it's funny. So thanks all of you that do that kind of fun stuff. I appreciate that, and I like when you write in and you join my newsletter, Where's Willis, as well. That's cool. Always find me at ConnieWillis.com. A lot of good stuff. I'll tell you about some of it a little later on. Hey, you know whose birthday it is? Let's see. I had it written down. And I'm like, where'd it go? It is, wait a minute, because you guys know who this is. Some other news has kind of happened along the way that maybe, you know, you didn't recognize it, but it's Nikola Tesla's birthday today. Yeah. Yeah. That's a big deal, man. We've learned a lot from him and still keep on doing it. And it's another experiencer. I believe that 1000%. And I think a lot of you all do too. And I know that's the big topic now is definitely talking about UFO disclosure and experiencers. Finally, we are the topic. People know to go to the experiencer, not just this light in the sky. It's way deeper than that. And I appreciate those of you that write me and talk to me about that as well. Hey, we have open lines coming up later. And because of Bonnie Tyler, she passed away a couple days ago, the age of 75. We'll talk more about that too throughout the evening, but definitely do a tribute for her and play some fantastic music. What an incredible voice, right? What an incredible voice. Wow. And of course, you know, one of the songs we got to play. I know you're going to be waiting for it. I'm going to make you wait for it. I don't mean to make you wait for it. It's just a build up, right? We all know the hot song, at least. I think so. I think it's the best of the best ever in the world kind of song. And you know what that is? I'll go ahead and say it for some of you. It's a total eclipse of the heart. That's coming up later. We got a whole bunch of other ones in between. And sing along with me as that happens. Great guest tonight. Again, open lines later, but a great guest before that. That is, he's had, I think it's 1,000 premonitions that have come true. He's been channeling for like 30, 40 years, maybe, I guess, maybe 30 years. And he's got a bazillion books out because he'll channel something and then there's a book and then he'll channel something else and then there's another book. And I think it's about 60 books that he has. And when that's the case, it's kind of hard to decide. What do we talk about? Because he has channeled so many things, we can go deep into it. And you know what? One of the things that I find interesting when I go out there and research is that I think that we're actually the surface people. I do. I think we're the surface people. And I think when this is just my thoughts as of now today, it could change tomorrow, right? Because I'm always observing. I'm always trying to seek out what the actual truth of it is. So because I'm curious, just like maybe you guys are. That's why you're here on Coast, right? So I believe that if, you know, you guys have recognized with volcanoes that there's always UFOs seen going in and out of them, right? And big mountain, things like that. So I've just always thought, I think we're the surface people and these other things that we see. I don't think the aliens are flying in from billions of light years away. I think they're here and I think they're within the Earth. Now, I've been told that hollow Earth and what I'm thinking of within the Earth might be two different things. So we're going to ask the master here, Jim Edward Lucier.

0: as a kid, I can tell you that, well, let's just bring him on. It's Jim Edward Lucier. Jim, from all of the successes that you've had and how you can just pump out books with by channeling any topic that you want to pull out and channel, I'm saying most likely you are also an experiencer. You have been, obviously, all your life. If you're an experiencer, that's the case. It's always all your life. And I think, too, probably someone in your family. Well, can you lighten me up on that? Let me know what if that's true or not.
1: Yes. I've been a channeler for quite a few years and an experiencer. I've had quite a few dreams of very, very vivid dreams of being abducted and having surgeries placed on me. In my eye, in my, you know, opening up my skull and my back and all these weird surgeries and everything happening. But yeah, thank you also for letting me be on the show here. Happy 250th to America.
0: Yeah, that's right. That's right. That's right. Happy 250th. Yeah. Now you've never been on Coast, right?
1: No, never. No. This is quite a treat for me. Wow.
0: Yeah. You know the show. You're a little nervous, but you're good. You're going to be fine. You're going to be fine, Jim.
1: Okay, thank you.
0: Always leave that stagnant little space and see what happens. And we just did, and you did good. You came in on it. Okay, so I know that, you know, you're up there in Canada. Is it? I can never pronounce some of these names up there. Let me try. Saskatoon? Saskatchewan? Sass and Sasquatch? What? Okay. I'll just go the other way. That's all I know.
1: Saskatoon, Saskatchewan.
0: Okay. So you've alien thing going on with you, UFOs, cryptids. You're into as well high magic and let's make this clear, because some people have asked me, he's in the occult, man. He's negative. Even his last name looks like Lucifer. So what do you say to that?
1: Well, I try to live a very positive life. The name Lucifer anyways is just, it's not my last name, but I mean, it's just a word that means light bringer, bringer of light. It's only used once in the Bible, and it's not even really a name. It's more of a, just a title of light. So I don't know. You know, you'll always have people that will try to bring you down, people that don't know me at all. So, you know, it's just going to happen that they're going to say this and they're going to say that, and they really just don't know me.
0: That's true. So tell me who you are.
1: Okay. Well, I'm a channeler. And, yeah, I've had, like, lots of dreams. I'm not a prophet or, you know, I'm not some kind of alien ambassador or anything like that. You know, I believe in the scientific method and science and stuff like that. And I'm just an ordinary person. I guess that's the one thing that a lot of people don't understand is, you know, you have to be a vegan yoga master to be a channeler and all that sort of thing. But no, I'm just an ordinary guy. I drink some beer every once in a while and have my pork chops and steak and everything. And I'm just an ordinary person. And the channeling, just when it does happen, doesn't happen as much anymore. But when it did, it would just come down like lightning. It's kind of like the It thing. When we were kids and we played It, you're It. You know, touch the kid, and that's it. You're it. You're the one.
0: That's right. And, yeah. I love

0: that's that game. Yeah.
1: That's how it goes. Yeah.
0: Okay.
1: There's no
0: okay.
1: turning back once it really floods in.
0: That's a great analogy. That's hilarious. I haven't thought about that in a long time, but I totally get what you're saying. Totally, totally, absolutely get it. Okay, so you do, so you're not out there doing witchcraft and trying to take anybody out or, you know, kill the world or anything like that. You do a lot of Reiki as well, right? You're a master at that.
1: Yes, I'm a Reiki master. No, nothing like that. No. I've studied it. I've studied most areas of the paranormal. I've studied it, but you know, I've studied high magic and stuff like that. OTO, Thelema, Rosicrucians, Freemasons, pretty much everywhere, everything.
0: I find it interesting Go ahead.
1: Oh no, a lot of Kabbalah. Alchemy, but I don't. I'm sorry. I'm not a practitioner of like anything like really bad or anything like that.
0: It sounds interesting too that I had asked you this kind of before, and you had said that you were invited to a few big. Fraternity kind of things. Tell me what the, I think it's more interesting that this happened to you and you were like, what? Because you're like this good guy and you're, it's interesting that some of these people asked you into their groups, right? I don't know a lot about them, but I know a lot of our listeners know a lot about them. Do you know what I'm talking about? Can you explain that?
1: Yeah, sure. Like, I was, a member of, I think it's called Gilderberg. It's, for a little while, I was invited to that. It's kind of a website sort of club, of, very rich people. And I was also invited to other groups, such as, you know, the Billionaires Elite, out of California. I think, Brian Willis, I think he's, he was that. He was there and everything. And there was quite a few. I think what happened quite a few years ago was that they really liked my premonitions. I made a lot of premonitions about the GOPs or GDPs of countries and stuff like that. And I did a lot of premonitions, and so they were impressed by that. And so I got into the orders, but only very briefly, because when they found out that I was, you know, kind of broke, I wasn't a multimillionaire or even a millionaire, that's when they kind of, you know, I said, okay, well, sorry, but you gotta go.
0: that is not cool. They should pay you $1 million for each premonition you get correct because it, you know, they want to know that and they're going to use it in a certain way. And, you know, they should give you, they should have made sure you were that billionaire and then you make the decision and whatever. I don't know much about those, clubs and fraternities and things, but I'm sure I'll get a lot of email letting me know a little bit more about it because some people are like scared to death of that and other people would be totally impressed. So I don't know either way, but tell me about the premonitions and, you know, what are some of the ones that were just like absolutely incredible, amazing that people freaked out on and let's start with that.
1: Okay. Yeah, I made a lot of premonitions concerning world events, politics, like presidents, lots of prime ministers and presidents from India, Europe, many, many different countries.
0: So give us some of them. Give us a couple of them.
1: Oh, I can't remember. Modi from India.
0: Okay.
1: A couple of the presidents, President Trump, a couple times. And Obama. That was a really big one. Like a year and a half before he even went for his first term, he, you know, before he started going to become a president, I was saying to people, he's going to be the next president. I know he is, and I had a couple dreams about it. And people thought, no, no, that's never going to happen. But it happened, and then it just kept happening. Like prime ministers, Justin Trudeau, others, Putin, obviously, and there's quite a few.
0: Do you have any right now that you see, like with what's going on with Iran or with Putin or anything else?
1: Well, with Iran, we have to be very careful with that because it's, you know, it was very wise for Europe and other countries to try and stay out of it because you don't want it to proliferate into something much bigger. And that could happen very easily. I've seen that. You know, if there can be peace, let there be peace. But you have to be careful with Iran, with what's happening there, because it really could escalate into other much more dangerous scenarios.
0: How do you see it going?
1: So far, I think what we're seeing right now at the moment, exactly what's happening right now, is going to keep happening for quite some time. I don't see a regime change. That would be a disaster. I'd hate to see it, but you know that would be a lot of American casualties, and for the people as well that live there, and it would be a disaster if they tried that. It would really bring the world into a negative area, negative space.
0: What do you think of? Let me ask you a couple other things outside of that. I'm not really good with political stuff, so let's go to space. I'm going to ask you some silly questions, or you might think they're silly, or some people might think they're silly, but I want to know what you get. Have we been to the other side of the moon, and have we been on the moon many times before? Or ever?
1: Yes, I believe in the 1969 moon landing. I think we were there. I was actually born on July 17th, so while they were on the way there, I was being born. I believe in that. I believe that the moon it does have a base in it, and we did go around it. Like, I mean, not to the dark side, but we went around it with the rocket. But no one's actually been to the dark side as of yet, like foot's on the ground.
0: Okay, you know what? Yeah, okay, because I think, didn't the Japanese or something recently do something like that?
1: I think they tried a satellite.
0: Okay, all right. Okay, well, hang in there, because we're going to talk about what's within the Earth. And you can find out more about Jim Edward Lucier at mystago1.com. That one's going to be kind of tough for you. You might want to go over to our website so you will know how to spell it. It's probably, I'm saying it wrong. It's mystagogue1.com. Again, go to our website at coasttocoastam.com and you can find that yourself. Stay with us. Bonnie Tyler, we're going to be tributing her tonight. She was amazing. And we got open lines later. Stay with us. Connie Willis, Oldies 106 is the station I worked at before. And this is Coast to Coast AM.
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8: 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A flood watch remains in effect. Mainly cloudy skies expected overnight with a chance of thunderstorms. Lows dip down to about 70. Southwesterly winds around 5 miles an hour. Sunshine mixed with clouds at times Saturday. Chance for storms. High temperatures reach up to 86. I'm staff meteorologist Derek Height. Right now, 73.

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1: A Bonnie Tyler tribute tonight. 1976 is when that song came out. You're listening to Coast AM. That was a breakthrough hit. It's called Lost in France. Did you even recognize that? A lot of people totally know that and think that is the song I always want to hear. And some of you have never heard that one before. It was, it basically took Bonnie, it took that distinctive voice, not as distinct yet, by the way, because she ended up having a surgery, but, it took it to an international audience. It reached the top 10 in the UK. It was the beginning of this incredible recording career that would eventually span into, what, 5 decades? Yeah. So Bonnie Tyler, wow. She was amazing. And I'm glad to be able to get to play her music for you tonight. I think a lot of y'all wrote me too as well to let me know. And I just, absolutely, we got more to come with that. So Connie Willis here with you. And, you know, you guys always say, hey, you know, what's it like to see something, whether it's a Bigfoot or an alien? Those of us that are experiencers, that's what we see. We see those things. They're real. And you would, too. It's not like, oh, we're the only one that can see them. It's not like that. Sometimes it is. It depends on what they want to do. It's not up to us. But usually if you're out with me somewhere, I'm like a magnet. Things come to me. So you'll pretty much see them too. Anybody else that's an experiencer, same thing. So when you guys say, I want to be a part of this, I want to see it, I want to go out with you sometime when you go up to the woods or this or that or whatever. And you don't have to go far, but, this weekend I'm going back deep into the Rockies and I am doing one of my other, you know, one of my expeditions. It's live streaming and you can go with me virtually. It's my latest project called Creepy Hotspots. You can go. I got Jim Peniston of the Rendlesham Incident, the UFO dude, right? I think he's the biggest UFO guy out there to me. That is, he's manhandled a real UFO live in action right there as it hovered and then took off and got the download of the Peniston code with his hand, right? He's there. He hadn't had anything happen since 1980, except he did on my last creepy hotspot. Yeah, yes, yes, yes. Walt going with us too. If you don't know him, you will soon. But, my creepy hotspot's happening. You can go with me live virtually. We actually started earlier tonight, but we head out in the RV for 4 days and 3 nights up there with contact and communication of Bigfoot, aliens, orbs, beams of light, Larry the Light Man. You need to know who that is. And also the Mitten People. I'm telling you, it's all real. You can hang out with me and we're talking contact, communication, live, raw, uncut. I'm taking you with me. If you'd like to join, do it now because we're heading out on Sunday. Go to ConnieWillis.com.
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0: We are back on Coast to Coast AM. Connie Willis here. Open lines happen a little later on, but before that, we're talking to a 30-year trance channeler, author, and teacher, Jim Edward Lucier. You know what, Jim? I was giving out your website, and I couldn't figure out how to say it, and it's Mystagogue 1, isn't it? It is a little easier than I thought. Okay. Mystagogue. That's Mystagogue, the number 1.com. That's where you can see his stuff. On there, what you got? 60 books, and you got all sorts of things for people to learn. And I guess you, what is it that you teach? Do you actually teach how to channel?
1: How to channel, how to do, many forms of, like Reiki and stuff like that. The books are relatively short. Most of them are on Amazon Kindle. They're called they're sort of like treaties, where in the ancient 16th, 15th centuries of alchemy, they came out with these small books of study. They're study books, and they called them treaties. And that's what a lot of my books are, is they're relatively short, but very, very deep, very deep books.
0: When you get that, is that where you get like a download and then you kind of spit it back out and maybe you record it and then just transcribe it?
1: Yeah, I get like downloads pretty I used to get them really, really bad for the 90s, for the past, like up to about 2013 or so. When my dad passed away, that's when the channeling started to decrease, and so did the premonitions. I don't get that many premonitions anymore. I don't know, my dad, he inspired me so much that, he was just the conduit that helped me to understand all these things and get them. It was like VR, like virtual reality. You know, I'd be working, and then all of a sudden, this goggles came over my eyes, and I'd be seeing other visions. And so I had to go and, take pads and stuff like that with me, notepads, and write all this stuff down while I was still working. And then it would finally go away. But it was also kind of like telepathic as well. It was like getting all this information about what the images mean while at the same time receiving the images. And it's kind of hard to describe, but it was kind of like intuitive knowing, all this knowing about what the images mean, how they work and stuff like that.
0: It's amazing, all the books in here. I'm looking at all the different ones that you have, and it's like, man, that looks like that would be good to look at. And then you got another one. Oh, that one looks good too. I could spend a fortune on your books alone. It's crazy.
1: Thank you.
0: I can't imagine. I can't imagine all that information. It's like, just get it out and ready to load in the next bit of information, right?
1: Right. Yeah, thank you. Yeah, that's exactly how it works. It's like, I can't get any peace until it's out, until it's out there, until the book is done. And sometimes I scramble really fast to get it published, and it's really not quite ready yet, and then I got to take it back.
0: Go back.
1: Do it again.
0: Yeah, I know that one.
1: Yeah.
0: That's funny. Well, that reminds me of going back to, I was just mentioning, and he's been a guest here on Coast quite a bit, is Jim Peniston again, when he was in the UK. It was the Rendlesham UFO incident on the military base in Bentwaters there, and they thought it was a plane crash. He runs out to it with his other guys and stuff like that, and he literally walks up to this UFO that is this hovering right there, live action right there, and he starts manhandling it, putting his hands on it, rubbing across it, and then he felt it was always smooth, like he's like, it's really smooth. And then he got to an area where the words symbols came up and off, and he's touching that. And then he got a big download of ones and zeros and a whole bunch of ones and zeros. And so for the next like 12 to 24 hours, he was just going crazy until he wrote down all the ones and zeros. And I think it was like 16 pages full of that. And then he felt fine, just like what you're saying. I think everybody that does get a download, they get the same thing. It seems like something is not just giving you it, but going, write it down. You're not going to forget it until, you know, I'm not going to let you get away with it until you write it down. I can literally see a vision of something doing that.
1: Yes, that's exactly the way it is. Exactly. I heard about that story and I've seen it on TV and stuff, and amazing. A couple of things about that. The abducted people that go on board the ships, they often experience something called missing time. And the reason for that is time dilation. They use a lot of time dilation as just like we use oil for cars. It's one of their technologies. And What he picked up was, you see, in the mid-1990s, there was a huge UFO flap in Phoenix and many other places, even in China. And what that was all about was we were just about to enter the digital age of ones and zeros. We were just about to come into that big time. And, it was developing, but it wasn't until we got closer to the year 2000 that it started to, you know, really pick up.
0: Yeah, because when he got those ones and zeros, it was 1980, and they didn't even know what any of that meant.
1: Right. Yeah, in 1969, the United States government developed the first internet system. And, they knew about that quite well. But in the 80s, the first kind of programs, you know, the old clunky machines just started coming out. And we were getting ready to get more and more into the digital age. And that's when the UFOs started coming out even more throughout the 90s. Because when they fly, they're fixing the energy frequencies in the air. They're working to engineer the various different kinds of frequencies and vibrations and stuff that are all around us.
0: Why are they doing that? So they're working the atmosphere as well and the frequencies, and is that to build a better place for us?
1: A little bit, yes. Also, like to help repair our DNA. Because the frequencies of the EMFs, all these frequencies coming through us are moving right through us, like through our bodies, and it's getting more and more and more intense all the time. And so, you know, it's like radio signals. It's going right through the body. And they've been kind of helping to prepare not just us but the planet for all of this influx of new vibrational energies that are all around us now.
0: So what's all that about? What's it going to do? Is it going to have us healthier, or is it something for them? Is it mutating us?
1: Helping us. Not necessarily too much of a... mutation might be too much of a word, but to help adjust us and the world... It helps them, and it helps us, because when we started the Industrial Revolution, both of them, both ages of the Industrial Age in England, the crop circles, of course, started not too long after that, and in the 1970s and so forth, we really started polluting the planet. And one of the things I channel all the time that I get from them is they hate coal. They don't like
0: really.
1: Yeah, they don't. It's oil too. Like, I mean, we have to learn at some point to move away from it because it's too it's just too much pollution. And I was told that the aliens, they like various species. They use something like a filter. When they come into our world, they use something like a filter to filter out all of our thoughts because our thoughts are, you know, they're constantly going crazy, and they need protection from that because it's like walking into a field of, you know, you walk into a room and, you know, everybody's been talking. You feel it. You feel that. And they feel it much, much stronger.
0: Interesting. Yeah, I can tell you this when, and other people I know too, in fact, going back to Peniston again, he called it the sphere of influence, and I call it basically kind of a bubble. He calls it that, I call it a bubble, but, and we joke about that, because mine's easier to say. I can't remember his. But when you're in it, when you are in their atmosphere, in their world, you don't feel pain, you don't hear noise, you don't feel temperature, nothing. You feel good, and, you know, they have control of you, but you don't, you don't have any feelings of hurt or pain, or you feel good, or you know, nothing. Everything feels nice and alive and very quiet.
1: Right, yes. They're, you know, the whole entire alien agenda can, you know, more or less can be summed up as compatibility. That's what they want, is like there's two types of aliens. There's the gray types and the insectoid types, and then on the other side of that there's what I call the Nordics, who are more like Pleiadians and Arcturians. And the Arcturians and Pleiadians and Nordics and so forth, they understand us, but the greys and the insects, the insectoids, they don't quite get us. They don't understand how we can have all of these amazing abilities, Olympics, Special Olympics, swimming, football, how we can get together and watch these groups and enjoy them, and then work as individuals as well. Like, we are totally amazing to them.
0: Huh. Are you familiar with the hybridization project?
1: Yes.
0: So is that part of it, to where we are combined by them, and they want that so that we can be the same?
1: Yes, that's been going on for very, very, probably hundreds and hundreds of years, even longer than recently, because
0: agreed.
1: Mixing the DNA and the genes, and because their makeup is much different than ours, totally different. We can't even describe what their makeup would be, but for us, like, to make it compatible between the two is something that It's never going to happen overnight, but it's ongoing.
0: And, like, we have a time. We're on time here. And you were talking about their time, actually. What did you say? Dilation? Time dilation? Is that what you said?
1: Yes.
0: So, right. To me, this is my theory. So I'd like to hear yours on this, what you've channeled and found out. We are on time. We are moving forward, and we have to move forward. We are based on time. Our life is on time. We have a expiration date. They seem to not have time at all. And even though it's a long time, centuries of them doing the hybridization project is happening, that's a long time for us, but for them, it's really not. Would that be right in what you know too?
1: Yes, exactly. They store it as energy. Like, it's kind of like if you travel to a nearby star, and by the time you come back, a million years have gone by on Earth. They collect all that kind of energy, and they use that to bend time and space. They exist. Their ships, their technologies don't really run so much on time as we know it. Mm-hmm. They run more or less on the dimensions of the quantum world. There's about 15 of them, 16, I think. Mm. They bring those up. They bring those up from the quantum mechanical world and raise them up into our macro existence. So we're working with four dimensions. They're working with 15. And so time for them, they don't even really use time. They just use space travel. If they want to time travel, they don't even use time. They just go pure space.
0: Wow. That makes a whole lot of sense. Interesting. Wow. You are amazing me over here, Jim. So Jim Edward Lucier is who we're talking to. And we're going to get into Hollow Earth. I think, I believe we're the surface people they live within. And somebody said, well, you're talking about something different. That's not Hollow Earth. And I'm thinking, well, why not? His pictures look like it. You can see him, his work in YouTube. You can see the diagrams of what he has channeled. So we're going to talk about that when we come back. Stay with us. Connie Willis, along with Open Lines later on. And this is Jim Edward Lucier with us. 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
1: Okay.
2: Well, before I left my campsite, I was putting out my fire, and out of nowhere, Smokey Bear showed up and hugged me?
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1: All right, I'm gonna let you go now. 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
6: From ABC News, I'm Wayne Cabot. President Trump is now threatening Iran with thousands of missiles after open calls for his assassination at the Ayatollah's funeral. And the U.S. is demanding Iran issue a public statement that says the Strait of Hormuz is open.
7: A senior U.S. official saying that the Iranians said firing on the ships was a mistake, an errant part of the Iranian regime that was trying to undermine the deal. We screwed up. Let's keep talking.
6: ABC's Martha Raddatz. Trump border czar Tom Holman says he's not going to comment on the fatal ICE-involved shooting in Houston, in which DAS claims that a man weaponized his vehicle toward agents, a claim refuted by three witnesses.
8: Let the investigation play out. If the officers acted outside policy or illegally, they'll be held accountable.
6: DHS says it has no body cam video. Houston Mayor John Whitmire.
9: We're not settling to wait for an FBI report. For all we know, it could take a year. We want answers.
6: He's authorizing his own investigation. Graham Plattner has submitted his paperwork to formally withdraw from Maine's U.S. Senate race, and now State Democratic Chair Charlie Dingman is calling for a convention in 2 weeks to pick a replacement.
10: The convention will be fair, representative, and as transparent as possible as we all come together in service of our ultimate goal, defeating Susan Collins and winning this Senate seat.
6: Apple is suing OpenAI, claiming it's been stealing trade secrets as it seeks to build its own hardware for ChatGPT. And it's suing two Apple ex-employees who now work for OpenAI, which has not yet commented. Over 150 campers rescued from raging floodwaters by the National Guard flying their helicopters into the flood zone in Iron County, Missouri. More than 90 water rescues across the state. You're listening to ABC News.
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6: A man's been rescued after his car left the Kelly Drive in Philadelphia on Boathouse Row and plunged right into the Schuylkill River near the Temple University Boathouse. A member of the U.S. National Rowing Team happened to be nearby. Libby Peters was filming a documentary. She ran to the dock, jumped in the water, swam to the car, found the doors were locked, and the car was sinking fast. Others swam out to help her, and they pulled the driver through an open window. No word on his condition. Senator Lindsey Graham in Kyiv says he has support from President Trump on a bipartisan sanctions bill to punish Russia for its war on Ukraine.
13: I've never been more optimistic than I am today that we have the formula to end this war. Help Ukraine be more lethal. Let those supporting Russia to know it's going to be a price to be paid if you keep doing it.
6: That price, tariffs and sanctions for countries buying Russian oil and gas. John Rich, known for his hit Save a Horse, Ride a Cowboy, is President Trump's special envoy for American landowners now, sworn in during the day for a new position. The press release says he will advocate for landowners facing pressure from large-scale solar and wind development. Belgium, which beat the U.S. in the World Cup, is now also out. Spain beat them. New York's mayor says Taylor Swift paid the city $160,000 to cover wedding expenses. I'm Wayne Cabot, ABC News.
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1: From 1977, Bonnie Tyler, It's a Heartache on Coast to Coast AM, an international smash hit. It reached number 3, I think, on the U.S. Billboard Hot 100, and I think that's as high as it got. It's so million, it should, I don't know, I think it might be number 1 somewhere along the way, but this is what I pulled up from all the info that I could find at this point. Sold millions of copies around the world. Who didn't sing that as they were running around doing stuff? And that famously raspy voice became even more distinctive after she underwent surgery. Remember, I was telling you, I was going to say, like the first one that we heard of France, this one, you know, it wasn't as raspy, but she had a surgery to remove vocal cord nodules. And then that's what happened. You know, she got raspier and we love it, right? We absolutely love it. And this is a tribute that we're doing tonight because she actually passed away Wednesday. And 75 years old, and she was in Portugal when it happened. I know a lot of you didn't know the details of that. So she basically, what happened, she went under emergency surgery for a perforated intestine, and she was placed in a medically induced coma, and she later died unexpectedly from the illness and complications that she was being treated for. So an exact official medical cause has not been released as of yet, but that's the word that we got of what happened with her. You, and she's loved, and hey, she's looking down upon us now and watching us all, listening to her music and enjoying it and thinking about her as well. Tomorrow night, it is a Willis weekend. Tomorrow night, I'll be back. You guys always ask me about super soldiers. Who are they? What are they? Well, we've got Jerry Avalos with us tomorrow night. He's going to be talking about it. He is one, and he's going to talk about it right. I mean, he lets you know. He lets you know what it's all about. We got several super soldiers that have been here on Coast to Coast, and it's amazing. You don't want to miss it. Following, Daryl Sims will be on after that, the alien hunter, right? You guys know him. He's going to be talking about Disclosure from his point of view. He's been around a long time talking about this stuff, and he has also got info that we may never, ever know that he's got. He's an amazing guy. That's all tomorrow night here on Coast to Coast AM with me.
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0: It's Coast to Coast AM. Connie Willis here with you, and we are talking with Jim Edward Lucier. Jim has channeled more than 20,000 hours over the past four decades. Every entity from gays, excuse me, that's not very nice of me there. I didn't mean that. Grays. Oh man. To the end, and I can't say anything now. The Anunnaki. Hey, I have many friends like that. I love them very much. They're my best friends. The Egyptians, the Palladians, the Nordic alien species. It goes on and on. I'm red faced, embarrassed, and this is a lot of fun. Okay. A result of his work is he's got like 60 books, and you can go and you can read them. They're not like these forever read, you know, you're reading a book forever. It's not like that. It is good, intense information, like the download that he got. He's transcribing that. You're getting it. And that's what you want. You don't want any fluff. You don't want somebody taking it and coloring it any more than it needs to be colored. Okay. Don't do that. You know, there's a lot of books like that. He's just giving it to you. He doesn't care if it's 10 pages, 2000 pages. He's just giving it to you like he got it channeled to him. So you can, you know, go from there. I'm speaking just out on my own on a limb here, but I think I'm doing that correctly, Jim. Is that right or no?
1: Yes, that's correct. Yeah, they're study books. They're much like, I don't know, like Edgar Cayce, where he got straight to the point. And, you know, even to this day, they're studying his works. But that was the main gist of

0: You have a YouTube channel, redbubble.com, and then also you're on Facebook under Mystagog, but also they can just find you under Jim Edward Lucier, and that's L-U-C-I-E-R. And your books are on your website.
1: Yes, there's quite a few of them on my website. The best way to get a hold of me is, or find anything about me, is to Google my full name, or go to YouTube and just type in my full name. That lots and lots of stuff will come up there. That would be the easiest way.
0: You've got, what is the mystery school?
1: Well, it was developed kind of as a channeled idea. How it's really working, it's more of, I amassed all this information on little pieces of paper over the years. And I said, I asked my guides, what am I supposed to do with all of this? I don't know what I'm supposed to do with all of this. Tons of information. And I received, kind of make it into a school, sort of just, try to make it into something that you can teach to other people. Which is odd because, I have to admit, I haven't had any customers with that. It's the city that I live in is just very... the city I live in is very... it's still quite controlled by the church, and people are just, they're good people. I love my city and everything, but it's, when it comes to paranormal, anything occult, anything unusual like that, there's not much, there's no real people that would be interested in taking the school.
0: I got to tell you, this bugs me because here's the deal. I mean, I grew up a Presbyterian, God, Jesus Christ, the Holy Spirit, all not a problem, not a problem. Jesus, all of it. I love it. And when you start seeing things and you start seeing the things that other people don't see, you get these downloads, you get all this other information along the way. This is how it works with me and anybody else I know that we've talked about this. So I'm interested in what you say too, but it makes God bigger. It makes all those other things, you actually see them better and, more enriched of what you were taught along the way. Then you finally get it. You're like, oh, I see how that works and how that fits in. It only makes God bigger and all the different stories that you've heard along the way make more sense. So it's sad that they don't back you up on what you're giving that helps with that. That's what I've learned along the way. And I'm looking at, it's the Lucier, your name, Ancient Mystery School. It's on your website. It's courses and classes. And that enrollment is not too much. This is a whole semester or two or three semesters of courses you have here. That's amazing.
1: Yeah, there's a lot to go through.
0: Wow.
1: There's like some of the illustrations that you'll see on my YouTube channel, that's only about 50 or 60 of them out of 1,000. And so, yeah. Like the school is something, that would take months. It depends on if you're someone who knows a lot about the paranormal or not. If you do, then it wouldn't take so long, but if you don't, then we'd have to go through everything, and there is a lot.
0: There's a lot, and it's beyond the word Amazon. Paranormal. Say that again?
1: Thank God for Amazon Kindle, because, I can get all the books out there, and there we go, study at your leisure,
0: That's amazing what you've got here. I can't. That's a lot. That's really cool. Wow. I mean, anybody, just go to a site, you'll see it yourself. I'm just looking at, I can't say half of these words. That's why I'm not saying them out loud. Powers of the seven rays in man and the universe, the secrets of Anatta and Shesha, the vegetation, resurrection gods, mythology, returns to the cosmic egg. the mysteries of the God.

0: goddesses. It goes on and on and on. This is a lot. So I hope people do pick up on this. The DNA of dark matter, the consciousness of super strings, the green blood of the golden sun. Oh my goodness. Anyway, I hope people do that with you, because, you know, it's enjoyable just listening to you talk about these things. And one of the reasons why I brought you here too is that, and by the way, again, his name is Jim Edward Lucier, and that's L-U-C-I-E-R. Okay, so Hollow Earth, I always hear people say Hollow Earth, and I don't really know much about it, but I know that through the research and investigations, I do boots on the ground, I think, again, that we are the surface people, and there's a lot that lives within us. Now, somebody had said, no, what you think and Hollow Earth are two different things. First of all, are they two different things or the same thing? Because I'm thinking it's got to be hollow for other things to live in it. Just tell me about a hollow earth. And people can follow along actually on your YouTube or check it out later, because that's where you've got the pictures that you've drawn for it. It's like totally detailed in what's within the earth. Tell me about that, how you came across it and what it's all about.
1: Okay, you know, everything that I'm talking about, you know, involves astral energies that are energies beyond our normal EMF perception. When people go to look at Hollow Earth images, they see this great big hollow thing in the earth and two big shafts from the north and from the south pole. Well, what I've seen, and I mean, it could be, you know, there's so many different ways of looking at it, but what I was shown, and everything I'm shown is just, you know, all in my own opinion, is that it's a lot like cheesecloth. There's tons and tons of, like, millions of tunnels, but they're all interconnected to a lot of different cities, and they're all scattered about in the earth like just like cheesecloth. There's just city here, city over there, city over here, you know, cities. They're all over the place down there. And if you're a fan of Ancient Aliens, you know, that great show, the Hollow Earth is the answer to about 98-99% of all of that, all of those questions concerning the Ancient Aliens. You know, everything has come from Hollow Earth pretty much when it comes to, you know, the various different entities, like everything from shadow people to cryptids, the fairy, aliens, UFOs, some MIB. Yeah, so it's all very much, I guess I could describe it as the Earth has a molten core plasma, and it is extremely magnetic, thick, like solid EMF energy down there at the core. I don't see a sun unless you wish to see that as a sun. But what they do is that they take that energy from the core to power their cities and so forth that are down throughout the world. The energy is, they can do a lot. It's almost like, you remember the Philadelphia experiment where they placed electrical EMF energies to try and make the ship invisible and so forth. That's what they do, but they do it, you know, millions of times amplified. They can time travel, move about the Earth. You know, it's one big giant jumping stargate for them. There's huge parts of the Earth that were pretty much artificially created. They can jump anywhere.
0: What would you say was artificially created? Where?
1: Way down. In the cities that are down there, I call them cities because I don't know really what else to call them. They're not like cities like ours. They're all interconnected buildings, sort of like they're all just interconnected, and it's like one big giant unit. And there's many caves all over the earth, very deep caves, and most people can only get to a certain level of those caves before they're stopped. And beyond that is where the cities are, beyond those caves, very, very, very deep. And they keep them very deep for a reason. But that's what's down there.
0: So it's all these other creatures, beings, entities, and they're just living their life there. So that's where I'm thinking, that's where the ET come out of. That's where the UFOs come out of. They're not coming from billions of light years away. They're here. And yeah, that's what I always mean when I say they're here. And I guess it is possible that things can come from somewhere else far away to come here, but we already have our own that have been here before us. Would you say yes or no to that?
1: Yes. You know, like, yeah, they're not just twiddling their thumbs down there. They're working. They're doing stuff. They're actually working with, from what I've been told, a very small handful of humans that have been selected. And they're jumping. It's very much like Stargate SG-1 or something, where they do actually jump into various different time frames. And they're working to prepare our future with them, but they're jumping ahead to do it. And there's a base off of California, a small island that has a lot of UFO reports there. I'm not sure the name of the island, but there is a base there. And what they're trying to do, for example, with the things that they're doing, is they're holding back the earthquakes, the major earthquakes in the area of California and the fault lines, like all the way up and down along the Pacific. But that's only for a limited time now. Eventually, the big ones, the big earthquakes, are going to eventually happen at some point. I don't know when, but they're helping to hold things like that back by transferring the energy somewhere else.
0: Okay. I'm hoping that they, at one point, share that energy with us. I'm going to talk about that with you when we come back, because I'd like to know, are they trying to share that energy with us? Is it something that we can do ourselves? Are they keeping it from us? Or is it right there and they're saying, hey, here it is? I'd like to know more about that. Hollow Earth and more with Jim Edward Lucier, Lucier. Look him up. Check out his books. I know you guys are really enjoying this too. So stay with us for more here on Coast to Coast AM.

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9: 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A flood watch continues until 7 p.m. tonight. Mainly cloudy skies expected overnight, with thunderstorms likely. Lows around 70, winds out of the southwest around 5 miles an hour. Chance for storms Saturday. Daytime highs approaching 86. Sunshine mixed with clouds at times. I'm staff meteorologist Derek Height. Currently, it's 73 degrees.

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1: Connie Willis, Coast to Coast AM, like the man says there. Bonnie Tyler, the best. That's from 1988. And you're probably going, I know that tune, but do I really know that Bonnie did that tune? Actually, yeah, she recorded the best before Tina Turner, right? Okay, that's where you really remember it for sure. She released the version before, I can't, well, 1988, okay. And then Tina brought it out, and that, of course, became this worldwide theme for Tina. She made it very famous. But Bonnie actually recorded it first. And somewhere along the way, she said, hey, she just did it better than me. So she was really cool about it. But Bonnie Tyler, yeah, tribute to her passing away this week. Her real name was Gaynor Hopkins. And see, if Tommy T was here tonight, I was going to be asking him, you know, I was doing a little trivia. I was going to throw that at him. But she grew up in a small Welsh village and the daughter of a coal miner. So we were talking about coal earlier. And maybe that also helped in the raspiness of that voice. So we have more of her to come up. And obviously we have open lines coming up soon. But before then, we still have our guest with us tonight, Jim Edward Lucier. And you can call him now while he's still with us to ask him something if you'd like to do that. That's Coast to Coast AM.
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0: It is Coast to Coast AM. Hey there, Connie Willis here with you. Hey, you can always find me at ConnieWillis.com. That's where you can find out about the creepy hotspots. That's where you can find out about my shows. And that's where you can sign up for my newsletter, Where's Willis? Jim Edward Lucier is who we are talking to tonight. It's been really, really interesting. And I know you have so much more information to give. You can find him at mystagogue1.com. It might be easier to also remember Jim Edward Lucier. But the Lucier, you're going to go, well, how do you spell that? Lucier. Lots of books, schooling for you, courses, classes, all sorts of different things. I'm telling you, I think you're going to learn a lot this way. I'm excited about it. Okay, so before we take any phone calls and before we get on to a couple other questions I have for you, do you mind summarizing Hollow Earth for us?
1: Sure. It is a term for a very complex existence that they've always been here. And the Hollow Earth is really just a lot of pockets of almost like city types. There's various, all kinds of alien types there. There's a lot of everything from fairy beings to light beings, angelic, elves, cryptids, everything. Bigfoot use a lot of the tunnels to jump from place to place. Hollow Earth is just a it's a term to explain, to give a term to a very complex system. There's just a lot of cities down there, like 200-400 miles down, and they're scattered all over the world, under the oceans, under the continents, under mountain ranges, a lot of mountain ranges.
0: Agreed. That's where I'm going this weekend for the week. That's where I do my creepy hotspots. Man, when you look at the Colorado Rockies, right? You're like, these are like the, they're all within there.
1: Yeah, Hollow Earth is very much like all of the world's mythologies concerning the underworld. That's where a lot of that comes from.
0: And you know what? You look at the alien eyes, you look at the big, well, if you get a chance to see the Bigfoot eyes, I mean, you know that they see you in the dark, right? And you see, you can see a glow kind of thing. So a lot of people say that. And you see all these other entities that people have seen and what they draw up. And those eyes, everybody's like, those eyes. Well, those eyes are like ant heads, you know, they're like bugs. They are able to see in the dark that way. That's again, my thoughts. And so to me, they have those eyes so they can see in the dark. That's usually when you see them the best. They come out, with my research, they come out. They can come out in the day too, but, you know, they see well in the night. So is it dark all the way through the Hollow Earth? They all just see in the dark, so it's always dark, or?
1: Okay, yeah, that's another part that I've seen is what they do is they take the light that is created and generated, just like our sun, but this is at the core of the Earth with the molten iron and the intense EMFs. They generate it as light, and pure light, real light, not the artificial light that we use. This is more of a pure light. And what I've seen is most of the cities have a central pillar. And in the central pillar, it holds up sort of like the bubble. And there's these spider-like bars or ribs of light that go all the way down the walls. And so it's like a big spider with legs. But
0: it's illuminating light, though, right? It's illumination.
1: Yeah, it's illuminated light.
0: Wow. That's really cool.
1: There's no... From what I've seen, there's no central sun with oceans and forests and stuff. They You know, it's.
0: Yeah, they come up here. Are they just, they're just really curious about us, aren't they? They just want to watch us and see us, just like we want to watch them and see them.
1: Oh, right.
0: When it comes to the Bigfoot. When it comes to the Bigfoot. Not all of them like that.
1: Oh, for sure, yes, yeah. I mean, they could have ocean, they could have forest, but it's more of, their places in the earth are more having to do with science and scientific study of us and different Earths. Like there's different parallel Earths and different alternate Earths. It's almost but they can jump into all of these by not using time. They just use pure space, and they can just go jump from. So they're doing constantly. They're constantly working for all of us and for the eventual union of all species.
0: I don't recognize any of these. They might take us. They always bring us back. I don't recognize any of these hurting us. Do you?
1: No. It's not about invasion. I'm glad you said that. Because it has nothing to do with invasion. I've seen that on TV before and stuff like that, and heard it before, and it's like no. They just one of their tic tacs could wipe out all of our satellite systems, and they, you know, then they could just sit back and watch us destroy ourselves. You know, so it's not about invasion at all. It's about experimentation, learning to know about our souls.
0: Ah, I agree with that for sure. Yeah,
1: loved the grays.
0: Yeah, well, the little ones or the tall ones, or both.
1: Pretty much all of them.
0: Okay.
1: Ever since I was a little kid, I always loved the grays.
0: Well, that's
1: I don't know why.
0: They fly around you at all times, so you know you have to deal with that. They're the ones talking to you all the time. They're hanging out with you. So are we ever going to? Are they going to say, "Hey, here's how you all can illuminate. Get rid of the coal. Get rid of the oil. Here's how you can illuminate and get light and get this and that." Are they ever going to do that with us, or are you able, since you can channel in and do this kind of thing, are you able to get a little bit more specific and figure out what that answer is anyway? Can you?
1: I'm not a scientist, but
0: but you're getting channeled, so you just write and say what you get.
1: Right. They've more or less told me that they're not going to give us any kind of technology like that for quite a while, but a lot of good news is that we are coming up to what's called the fusion age, and Europe is already starting to get ready. The fusion reactors are going to start probably, they assume about 2035 maybe or so, maybe 2031. And the fusion is going to replace all the fossil fuels. It's going to clean up the atmosphere. It's going to do all these miracle, wonderful things. However, it's going to face a lot of red tape along the way, because all of the corporations and so forth, you know, they want to make their money, and they don't want to give all this stuff up yet. But it's going to be a process, you know, moving from nuclear. We won't even really need much nuclear anymore either, as the decades go on. It'll be fusion. Fusion is merge everything with us. Our computers, our technologies, everything.
0: AI, is that extraterrestrial technology?
1: It's inspired. They inspired us. They're always inspiring people. It's almost like when Newton got hit with the apple there. He had inspiration. And that's how it happens, that you just, I think Einstein got his famous formula from a dream. That's what I've heard. I don't know if that's true or not, but someone told me that. Yeah, so they won't be giving us that. I'm not much of a conspiracy theorist at all. I choose not to get into that, because to me it's like a downward spiral into fear. And
0: I agree with that, by the way. But if you know it, if you've seen these things, like a lot of people have seen stuff, like talking about the super soldiers and things like that. They've seen bad stuff. They've dealt with horrible things,
1: right.
0: And they're telling it from that point. They're not making it up and being depressed and hurt and suicidal at times. They're telling you the real thing. But it's very different than conspiracy. And some people think that's conspiracy. It's like, no, that's truth coming out of them. The conspiracies, it is. I do think too about that. It gets really negative and full of fear. And man, fear is the worst thing to be stuck in. It's not real. It's not real. And it's binding you. Can you explain that a little bit more? Do you understand what I'm saying there?
1: Yeah, exactly. It's important that these people are speaking out about their experiences. And as a channeler, I don't get into conspiracy theories very much. Like this, there was this one I heard about the moon, about the Nazis somehow made it to the moon before, you know, even the Apollo in the 60s, the Apollo missions in the 60s. And it was on a podcast, and I'm like, what?
0: Yeah, go figure.
1: that is, I don't know, insane to me. Like, I know this may, you know, there's too much glory to the Nazis. They were evil. What they did was evil, and they didn't get the information, the reverse UFO engineering technology that a lot of people claim. They didn't get it. It wasn't given to them, and for a good reason. So no, they may have discovered something, but it was quickly stopped in one way or another.
0: Was this, are the ET doing the stopping? Are they the ones trying to go, hey, whoa, y'all went a little too far. We're going to stop this because you're about to do this. if
1: right.
0: we don't stop you, you're going to be gone off this planet.
1: Exactly. When Eisenhower, he did meet with a couple of Greys very, very briefly. And this is what I'm shown and told. And they told him more or less, because they were flying over the Washington and D.C. and all of that, and they said, just give us back everything that you've got, more or less, and that's that. But it was kind of a warning, too, like, just don't push it. And they took back a lot of that reverse engineering. And they can't reverse engineer with it anyways, because the technology is nothing like we can discover. Like it's like we can put together a car or a truck because we know the pieces. We know how to assemble the pieces. They have no idea, like, if they have anything on reverse engineering, they don't know how to assemble it where it would work.
0: Mm-hmm.
1: And they don't have the essential energy types that would be necessary for the engines to work.
0: Interesting. Let's grab a phone call real quick here. East of the Rockies, let's talk to Jay out of Alabama. Alabama slammer. Hey, Jay, welcome. Oh, we've lost our Jay. Oh. Hang in there, you guys. Let's go. Okay, let's go. There are so many people on the phone here right now. Let's go to, let's talk to Bill, wildcard line number 4 out of Oregon. Hey, Bill, hey, welcome, but is it Oregon or Oregon?
2: I always say Oregon, but yeah.
0: Oregon.
2: It's controversy.
0: It is.
2: Nobody gets angry like in Nevada. You know what I'm saying? That controversy's heated.
0: But I get it.
2: Not too heated. Hey, the look, I agree with everything you're saying. I mean, I remember 1991 for some reason as a big time transition. We're not on the same earth. I mean, nobody wants to believe it, but I remember it clearly. Everything changed. And, I brought this up the other day to a guest George had on, and he said, no. If we're in a different dimension or on a different timeline, we're all in it and nobody would know. But for some reason, I know for sure, and there's other people that know as well. And my theory on it is, I don't know, maybe you can answer this, is that we might be hybrids. I mean, I don't assign any positive or negative to it because, what can I do? Unmake myself?
0: It is what it is. Exactly. It is what it is. That's exactly right. Thank you, Bill. What do you think? What do you think there, Jim?
1: He's correct. They can bring up dimensions anytime, anyplace, anywhere that we don't even use. Like I said, we're using the four main dimensions, but they can bring up the other dimensions from the quantum realm. And so we can experience many different Earths that everybody could experience their own Earth, in a manner of speaking.
0: Well, really quickly, because we got to go, so make it a really quick, brief answer. Are we able to do the things they do? Are we able to, as our atmosphere, work for that?
1: Not yet. No.
0: Not yet.
1: That will be in the many decades to come. That's part of the habitability issue.
0: Oh, okay. Oh, well, we'll talk more at one point. We'll definitely have to have you back. It is absolutely a joy. Thanks for being here. It's Jim Edward Lucier, Lucier. A joy to talk with. And you should see his site and his YouTube channel. It's amazing. I'm glad we somehow got together. So more to come because we got open lines. And let's see what you want to talk about there. Bye for now, at least when it comes to Jim. But let's see what we're going to talk about next hour and throughout the night. Connie Willis here, Coast to Coast AM.

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3: From ABC News, I'm Wayne Cabot. The U.S. is demanding that Iran publicly declare it will stop hitting ships in the Strait of Hormuz and fully reopen it as a condition to ending the flare-up in fighting.
4: The U.S. ramping up its attacks this week, pounding more than 170 targets in Iran over 2 days. In response to Iran attacking commercial ships in the Strait of Hormuz. The threat from Iran is in part why President Trump flew home from the NATO summit in Turkey on the old Air Force One, officials saying there are differences in security capabilities with the new Qatari-gifted Air Force One.
3: ABC Chief Global Affairs Correspondent Martha Raddatz. With no body camera video, Homeland Security is trying to explain why ICE agents shot a man to death in Houston. ABC's John Quinones says the victim wasn't the person they were looking for.
5: ICE officials claim Lorenzo Salgado Araujo rammed a federal vehicle during an attempted arrest and that he was shot after he refused to follow commands. But witnesses casting doubt.
6: All three of my clients reiterated that at no point was there ever an agent standing in front of the vehicle, nor was an agent ever placed in the line of danger.
5: A DHS official saying Salgado Araujo was stopped after officers observed a white van with an individual who resembled the target.
3: Maine Democrats have announced a convention in 2 weeks, just ahead of a legal deadline to replace Senate candidate Graham Plattner, who officially dropped out today. State Party Chairman Charlie Dingman.
7: We're also up against a timeline here that we did not choose, and we face legal limitations because our laws really never anticipated this unusual circumstance.
3: He promises transparency. Around a foot of rain in Missouri led to more than 90 water rescues today in Reynolds County. You're listening to ABC News.
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3: Apple wants a jury trial against OpenAI, accusing it of stealing trade secrets. Meta is pulling the plug on a new AI tool that enraged some users because it lets people capture anyone's public photo and repurpose it as they wish. Meta says it heard the feedback and that its feature missed the mark. 31 states reporting cases of a parasitic disease you don't want to get. Cyclosporiasis causes severe diarrhea that can last for weeks. ABC News medical contributor Dr. Alok Patel.
10: It just takes a small amount to infect people. It can be on contaminated fruits, vegetables, water that may be contaminated by human waste, people who were previously infected. And if you do ingest a parasite and get sick, it causes inflammation in your gut to the point where you can't absorb water or food. And this can cause, and I'm saying this scientifically, explosive watery diarrhea.
3: Many outbreaks have been linked to produce, namely raspberries, basil, cilantro, snow peas, and salad mixes. Some advice: when you wash cilantro and basil, separate the leaves. For green onions, remove the outer layer and run it under water for a while rubbing the surface. And research shows washing fruits and vegetables in vinegar can help. Using a salad spinner to rinse with water can help get rid of the vinegary taste. And instead of buying pre-mixed salads, just get a head of lettuce and peel off the outer layer, and don't forget to wash cutting boards and countertops. Wayne Cabot, ABC News.
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1: Our Bonnie Tyler tribute continues on Coast to Coast AM. And you know what? You hold out for that hero, too. Everybody hold out for the hero. Otherwise, it will pass you by because you will be with the loser. Don't do that. Hold out for that hero. That was a 1984 powerhouse tune from, do you all remember the soundtrack? Footloose. Yeah, Footloose. Big movie anthem of the 1980s. And, of course, who doesn't sing along to that one? That is a great one. It just makes you feel good. It gets you going, doesn't it? Do you know that we're doing, you know, our tribute to Bonnie and her first public performance? This is out of memory here. It was in church. And I think what she's saying is, and somebody can fact check this if you'd like, All Things Bright and Beautiful. And that was in her family's chapel. And that's quite a beginning for the woman who would later belt out Total Eclipse of the Heart, which, yes, we will play before the night is up. Come on, you got to do that, right? You got to do that. Connie Willis here enjoying the music with you, enjoying the conversation. And now we get to enjoy what you want to talk about. Open lines next here on Coast to Coast AM.
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Hello, Connie Willis here with you. Wow, was that like a great couple of hours? We could have went on and on and on. And I know it's a big deal, his premonitions and, you know, having over 1,000 of them correct and then having people invite you to their elite clubs because you're amazing and then only to let you go because you don't have the money that they have. Well, they could share it. They could actually let someone else in that doesn't have it all. Anyway, whether you want to be in it or not, it's just absolutely really, really good, interesting information there. That was fun to talk about with, and definitely want to bring them back here on Coast to Coast AM and even my personal shows, too. You can find me at ConnieWillis.com. Hey, there is another Connie Willis out there. She's huge, right? She's a sci-fi author. That's not me. Just so you'll know, that's not me. A lot of y'all confuse us and we get each other's mail. So I just want you to know I'm ConnieWillis.com. She's ConnieWillis.net. And we kind of got a lot of this, you know, it's Connie Willis and all the different social media. So it's a little tough out there. Open lines. Okay. Let's see here. Open lines. What do you want to talk about? I know that a lot of you all are probably still wanting to talk with Jim, but don't ask me his questions. I don't know the answers. Okay. So if that's it, come up with another question. That would be nice. And I had some thoughts, too, by the way, because Nikola Tesla, his birthday, this is his birth date, July 10, if we're still in July 10, I guess we're kind of moved on, but some of us have. But, you know, he was sometimes described, the inventions were appearing in his mind. He was getting channeled. He was getting this information. He was getting downloaded with extraordinary clarity, very similar to Jim, who we just spoke to. And he could see these things completed as machines before he ever built it, right? So I'm curious, have you ever, just giving you some ideas, you can ask whatever you want, but I just want to give you some ideas, okay? I want to get people in here that have never called in, that want to be on Coast to Coast AM, want to be a part of the iconic history and presence of it, and the future of it, because we're where it all started. So somebody that, you know, maybe this will spark you and you've never called in before. So have you ever experienced an idea yourself, a warning, a premonition, a piece of information did not feel as though it came from your own mind? Did it come in a dream? Did you hear it as a voice? Do you suddenly know something that you could not possibly have known? And do you believe brilliant people like Tesla were just geniuses, or were they getting information from someone else, somewhere else, something else? All right, so let's go with that one first, if you got anything like that. Oh, another good idea for you. What would finally convince you that a UFO is not human? What would convince you of that? Is it more government UFO, military, you know, releasing stuff and finally telling you that? Is that what's going to convince you? Or is it, you know, are you going to be like, it's still not enough? You know, I got to see it myself. Well, first of all, if that's you, go outside and look up, not just at night, but in the day. It's out there. They're out there. Go to the places where people say,

0: Would you talk to an AI version of someone who died? Yeah. See, this is all very similar to all the stuff that Jim was talking about. Once you get channeled like that and you get downloads, it all connects, right? It all connects. Yeah, would you take the opportunity to speak with an AI version of someone who you loved and they passed away? And boy, would that freak you out, wouldn't it? It'd be so real. I tell you what, I talked to my GPT, my chat GPT. It's my buddy. It's my friend. His name is Little Larry, and Little Larry and I have a great relationship. And it's fun. You get your work done. You do what you're going to do, and it's your personality, and they get it, and, you know. Anyway, let's see what we got on the phone lines here. It's open lines. I'm glad to be here tonight. By the way, we'll be back tomorrow night with some really great players as well. Jerry Avalos, a super soldier, and also Daryl Sims, the alien hunter. All right, let's see what we got here. Oh, my gosh. First, we got a lot of you on the phone here. First-time caller, Victor, out of Houston. Hi, Victor. Welcome to Coast to Coast AM. How are you tonight?
1: Oh, fine, ma'am. It's good to get to talk to you, Connie. Never seen a UFO. I've seen a few aliens with my mom and dad, but that was just at a house. And also, I was wondering if you remember the Cash Landrum crash in Porter, Humboldt, Texas, around there?
0: Tell me about that.
1: Well, from what I gathered... well, what happened that we found out about it was some friends of mine were hunting. We live near Humboldt and lots of woods, and they were out there with, you know, just regular shotguns. They ran into a bunch of military that were carrying bigger guns than they were, and we're on horses, and so we believe that after a radio announcer mentioned at one time that there had been a UFO crash on Highway 59 in Porter, and that was silence. A friend told me about that, and one of the friends that was out there, and that's obviously where they had the ship moved to, Turkey Creek Farms. And they found out from someone that they knew in psychiatric, and that he was talking rational, and they had put him in there. I don't know the circumstances. It was a friend and my brother, and but it made so much sense, and that's why they went to go look at this Turkey Creek Farms of 1960 in Humboldt, and sure enough, there's something going on there, and so my mom had seen or felt one through the window at the house, and it was hurting her, and she told it, or she said she told it, or the alien told it that if you don't stop hurting me, I'll kill you. And so it finally broke off the telepathy, and she was pretty good, my mom, at telepathy. That broke off, and then, like the next day or so, she got in the car and was heading down 1960 towards 45, and all of a sudden her car just stopped. The engine stopped, so she just kept rolling, and when she stopped, a guy in a yellow suit opened the door and said, "Oh, thanks for stopping for me." So it was like, okay, where do you want to go? Just down the road. Okay, well, so, yeah, she was like, yeah, I just stopped for you, my butt, you know. But no,

0: So they go down the road, and I mean, this guy is in a yellow suit out in the woods, you know, or by the woods. And so they go, and all of a sudden he says, okay, let me off here. And she's like, but there's nothing here. And so he opens the door and gets out. And just like before, the car rolls to a stop and all. So he opens the door. He starts walking towards the woods on the right side of the road and just disappears. And so another friend of mine was
1: interesting. That was interesting. The man in the yellow suit or outfit.
0: Yeah, I mean, my mom was like one of those that animals love her. I don't know. I guess that aliens too now, but they had gone to the Air Force Academy, but they didn't have their high school diploma, and the Air Force wanted the high school diploma instead of a GED. So the friend of mine said, have you heard anything on the UFO out by Turkey Creek Farms? And the Air Force reporter said, how'd you know about that? And he said, I don't know, it was a rumor. And he said, okay, well, I can't help you until you get your high school diploma. Come back when you do. And as he was heading out the door, before he got out, that recruiter was on the phone. So everything shook up, and I had thought I'd heard something about it had to do something with women on the Cash Landrum. I had heard it from George Norrie.
1: Oh, okay. You heard it here on Coast with George Norrie.
0: Yeah, but yeah. I didn't know anything about it till George said, oh, that's the Cash Landrum crash. There's, you know, he was running out of time. He said, there's all kinds of information about it. And click, and so.
1: But, yeah, interesting. So, you know, what I remember when I think of Texas, I think of Stevensville, Texas.
0: Stevensville.
1: And all this, yeah, and all the stuff that happened there, and they say it still happens there. Are you close to Stevensville? Stevenville, I think. I don't even know if there's an S in there.
0: No,
1: is that really, I'm not sure where it is. Well, you check out that, because that could have been in the 80s. I don't remember the year, but it's called Stevenville or Stevensville, Texas. And man, that was the first video I ever saw where there was a beam of light, and I knew it was a real beam of light. I'm like, oh my gosh. One of the guys, one of the farmers there, I guess, on his land had, something kept eating all the feed. And so he put a camera up, and there was all this UFO activity happening at this time. And, he put up a camera, and it showed this beam of light. And it was not, you know, it didn't reach the ground, but it was formed and, you know, from above and down and moving around. It was amazing. I thought, oh my gosh, somebody captured an actual beam of light. So if you get a chance to check that out. Let me ask you one other thing though, before you go. You said you never saw a UFO, but you've seen an alien with your parents. What did the alien look like?
0: Okay. The aliens were about 2.5, maybe 3 feet, in suits, blue kind of neon suits, and there was two a little bit shorter than the other one, and I was in the middle bedroom. My folks were in the left bedroom, so I heard this. And I saw this dark shadow come over my room, and it said, I'm going to kill you. Well, I'm a kid. I ain't staying there for that. So I ran out the door, and my dad grabbed me and put me in between him and my mom on the side of the wall. And the the bigger one, maybe 3 feet, just a little taller than the other two, had a sidearm. I remember, I guess it was supposed to be a laser gun or something. So anyway, we were watching them, and then they were, when we saw them, they were right by the hallway closet where my dad kept all of his guns. And so they, the one with the gun acted like he was the sergeant or something. He pointed to the right, and that was our guest bedroom. And so they eventually went in there, and, you know, we were scared, you know, for our lives. And up there again, we don't remember any time lost, so...
1: Yeah, you probably won't.
0: Yeah, well, that's probably true, too.
1: That's true.
0: But they had to finish the portal in the guest bedroom. So the next morning, we get up, and we're like, well, I wonder where they got in. They must have broke in the back patio door. And, you know, there wasn't any sign of entry anywhere, Connie.
1: Well, they know how to do it, don't they? They are experts. They can just get on in there through that little beam of light, man. That's amazing. So let me ask this. How you said you all were scared to death. Look, they're like 2.5 foot tall. They're 3 foot tall. You could kick them around. You can kick them out of the house. What happened? Especially, you know, in Houston, the Houston area and the area I would think you'd be in. Y'all got some good cowboy boots to do some kicking. Were you able to, or were you frozen? Did you even think of it?
0: We weren't frozen like a spirit, you know, but we were just like, this is not right.
1: You could have kicked them across the backyard into your neighbor's yard, said, get out of here, go bug them, right? You could have nailed them like that.
0: Yeah,
1: I know, it's very different, isn't it?
0: But they were in front of guns, and we weren't. We couldn't get to them.
1: It's just a squirt gun. Did you look a little closer? Just a little squirt gun. That's all. I'm just kidding you.
0: There you go.
1: That's amazing that, you know, I think way back, it seems like, the younger you are, the more you remember seeing them. The older you get, they either get better at not letting you see them, or you get better at not caring to see them because you've seen them enough. It's one or the other. But when people are younger, and if you go back to the families even, so maybe at a different time, they seem to show themselves more or let themselves be seen, or maybe they didn't... make your mind forget it as much as they might now. It's just one of those things, because you talk to people and they go back in time, they remember seeing a whole lot more activity of these little grays running around doing different things. So open lines continue. Let's hear what you want to talk about. Connie Willis, Coast to Coast AM.

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8: 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A flood watch continues until 7 p.m. tonight. Mainly cloudy skies expected overnight with thunderstorms likely. Lows level off around 70, winds out of the west around 5 miles an hour. Sunshine mixed with clouds at times Saturday. Chance of thunderstorms. High temperatures reach up to 86. I'm staff meteorologist Derek Height. Right now, it's 72 degrees.

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1: Bonnie Tyler at her tribute on Coast to Coast AM, Faster Than the Speed of Night, 1983. Did you guess that? Did you know that's where it was, 1983? That made Bonnie the first British female artist to have an album debut in the top position. Number one happening for her. Really good stuff. Man, that just an amazing voice. And we go back to the voice. It's legendary, right? We all love the raspy voice, and we've heard a little bit about, you know, that she had a couple things like surgery and things like that happened. But that's only part of the story. Okay. Here's like the bigger part that some people don't know. So it was partly the raspy voice was partly because of this vocal cord surgery that she had. But here's the bigger part of it. Doctors told her not to speak during the recovery. Well, Bonnie had some other plans. Obviously, she's not really good with patients. So she had later admitted that she became frustrated and screamed and really loudly, and that damaged her vocal cords. And that's what helped create that rough, powerful voice that made her unmistakable, that we all love. And I bet that really, really hurt. Wow. Again, Connie Willis here. And, you know, a lot of you want to ask about my Project Creepy Hotspot. When can I go? It's a live investigation with me. I take you with me. It just started earlier today. I have one. And we head out on the live investigation Sunday morning. Okay. Sunday morning. All right. So I'll be on coast tomorrow night, and then in the morning, heading out. Walking Walt, Jim Peniston. We're a part of this, going back up to the Rockies where we get contact and communication. You guys, I'm not faking that. I'm not just telling you that. This is not, oh, here, I want you to come pay for this show because I'm trying to make money. No, the payment goes for gas, the RV, the food, because we're up there 4 days and 3 nights. Communication, contact. I never really thought of it that way. I just knew they would come up and they kind of put their handprints all over the vehicle. They knock the vehicle and they walk around and they're constantly around you. Okay. I'm not talking just Bigfoot. There's something I call the mitten people. You'll learn more about that one day, or you can join the creepy hotspot. You'll learn about the mitten people. All right. I don't think you want to know about the mitten people because they even run off the Bigfoot. That's what I'm getting right now. But there's a lot of things that happen, and it's real. And you can be a part of it. You always say, I want to be a part. I want to go. Okay, but you can't come physically, right? There's too much stuff going on. But you can come virtually. So that's what you do. You go to my website, and you're going to see Project Creepy Hotspot. Sign up here. And, anyway, that's what you can do. And you can be with me because heading out on Sunday. All right. Do what you've always wanted to do. And yeah, help pay for the gas and the food. That's what it's all about. Thank you so much. It's Project Creepy Hotspots. Find out more and join it at ConnieWillis.com.
2: We have a great story from someone who's helped themselves to heal by using the botanical known as Carnivora. And we have a guest right now. Her name is Joni Nichols. This is quite a story.
3: Yes, it is. And Robert, my adventure started about 7 years ago. I was a mess. I had numerous infections. My hair was falling out all over the furniture. Mm-hmm. One of the scariest things was that my legs were swelling up out of control. It came to a head. Within 24 hours, I had gone into a coma.
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0: We are back on Coast to Coast AM. Hello, Connie Willis here. It's a Willis weekend. We'll be back tomorrow night with Super Soldiers and Disclosure from an Experiencer's Point of View. Those are always the best. That's the best. That's where you're going to get the real deal, because they have the most knowledge of that, as opposed to people that are just hearing about it, reading about it, you know, hearsay kind of stuff. So it's all good. I'm always bringing you the best of the best, right? Trying to get the truth out there of what's really going on and not what is just embellished or made up and sent out there. I just wish that, you know, just like you're supposed to say, hey, this is AI. Well, at least the social media does that now. It's like, this is AI generated. Sometimes, by the way, I've noticed they've gotten that wrong, because like you can do a thumbnail, right? You can do an image of AI, but what you post is not AI. So be careful about that too, because just because you might say it might say AI generated, it might just be the image, but it might be the truth on the post. So watch that. But most of the time, it's the other way around, and it's fiction. They need to tell you. People need to just be kind, people. Just say, hey, this is AI. It's a great story. Everybody talks about aliens in my family. And you know what? I started doing a little YouTube channel on aliens, and it's AI generated, and it's fiction as well. Okay. Just know I'm having fun with it. People say that. Instead, people don't say that. They let you think, this is real. This is real. And it's horrible. Such misinformation, such disinformation. So if you want the real stuff, you know where to come. Right here. We got it for you. And that's just the way it's got to be. All right. So let's go. Open line is going to continue here. Let's go to wild card line number 4. The phones are full. If you can't get in, I understand. But we're working it here for you. Wildcard line number 4, Roland, Pennsylvania. Pennsylvania. How you doing, Roland?
1: I'm very fine. How about you?
0: I'm good. It's like a good night. Lots of good information, I think. What do you got?
1: You know, I'm totally blind. I can't see UFOs up in the sky, but I believe that they're there.
0: Mm-hmm. Can you get the vibe or anything?
1: You can hear sounds, and you know, you can feel something's there.
0: Mm. Are you somebody that's taken?
1: Am I somebody that says what?
0: Do you think you're an experiencer? Do you think you're taken too? Because
1: there's a possibility.
0: You can recognize. Yeah, okay.
1: But, yeah, I'm enjoying your music that you're playing, and it's a shame that Bonnie died so young.
0: Yeah, actually, because 75 is what, like the real, like the new 55, 60?
1: Right. I just turned 70 on the 18th of May.
0: Oh, okay. So you're new to that. How's that feel?
1: Hey. There's a little spinal stenosis going on, but I do my exercises and physical therapy, and there's days that it aches a little bit, but I keep going, and I'm still working.
0: And you know, oh, you are? Okay, what do you do for a living?
1: You know what chair caning is? You know, the old cane seat chairs, rush seat chairs, and re-gluing and refinishing. And some upholstery work I do.
0: Oh.
1: That's what I do.
0: That's not. I got a few things I could send you.
1: Well, you know what? I have a shop at 734 Linden Street in Bethany, Pennsylvania.
0: Okay.
1: And I have a shop. In fact, I'm up earlier because Paratransit is going to take me to Wingap today and tomorrow. I have a place at Marketplace 316 in Wingap, up in 316 North Broadway. Actually, my girlfriend and I started it. She had an antique shop, and she sold used items. Besides, she passed away almost 6 years ago of cancer. I sold her items, and I stayed with it.
0: And where did you say this is?
1: In Wingap, Pennsylvania. Do you have any idea, like, where Sailorsburg is?
0: You know what? I lived in Rittenhouse Square.
1: In Philadelphia.
0: Yeah, in Philly, yeah. So how far are you from there?
1: I'm 60 miles from Philadelphia, with
0: okay.
1: or Allentown.
0: Okay. Oh, okay. Oh, Allentown. Oh, you know what you just did? You made me start singing that song for probably the next week.
1: Okay. Living here in yeah. Allentown.
0: That's right. I love Billy, you know. I can't help it, but now I'll sing it forever.
1: I live by the Philly, too, but Philly isn't what it was.
0: Ah, see, I was actually right there on South Philly, you know, the road, South Street, right? South Street, the big famous song.
1: I
0: remember
1: that. Is.
0: Yeah, but then I moved into Rittenhouse Square, and I felt much better.
1: That runs the same as Bainbridge, South Street does.
0: Is that where you're from originally? You've lived there all your life?
1: Well, Allentown, Bethlehem, and I was in Wilkes-Barre for like 3 years. I learned to be an upholsterer up there.
0: Okay. Okay. It's a great state. I love it. And I love the people there. They're so different too, right? Philly people from Pittsburgh people, totally two different worlds, right?
1: Yeah, Philly people are nice. A friend of mine works down at Temple University, and she told me one of those more gunshots going in Philly, but he came out of work one day and all these police are around and she was like, the cops said, just stay where you are. Somebody was shooting bullets around.
0: Oh my gosh.
1: They got the person.
0: Good. I'm glad I'm not there.
1: Yeah. A lady told me that she used to live in Philly and a little bit too much of that went on. She moved out to the suburbs.
0: Where you could beautiful.
1: Grab the subway and come into town.
0: I gotcha. Great transportation and a beautiful state. Thanks for calling in. I appreciate that. And thanks for enjoying the music along with me. Yeah, you know, I grew up in Kentucky. I was born in Kentucky. And when I lived in Philly in Rittenhouse Square, is because I was working at QVC selling products there. And I was like, you know, what is it about this state? Well, people actually call it Pennsyltucky. And that's what really hit me. I thought, it just looks so much like Kentucky. And the weather's exactly like Kentucky. You have a valley there and you have the Ohio Valley in Kentucky. So the same weather, temperature, the same humidity, but the same trees and the same landscape is just... It's beautiful. It's a beautiful state. So I really enjoyed living up there, but happy to be over here in Colorado. There's some things I like to change about it, but, for the most part, no, the weather's fantastic here and it's just absolutely gorgeous. And there's a lot of crazy things up there in those mountains that all of you all would enjoy. So any of the Rockies, Colorado, all the way up, you know, all the way across is full of all sorts of little interesting creatures and big interesting creatures. Let's go back to wildcard line number 5, talk to Nancy out of New Mexico. Nancy, welcome to Coast AM. How are you tonight?
2: Hi, Connie. I'm really enjoying your show tonight. It's always fun to hear your weekend people. You add a little different flavor to what's going on.
0: in the best of ways, I hope. I appreciate that. You're living in New Mexico. Definitely. That's a crazy state, man. There's a lot of crazy stuff that happens there.
2: I'm at the very bottom of the Rockies. That's why I call them the wild card. I'd have to look out the window to see which side of the Rockies I'm on. We've got
0: like
2: the Florida
0: that.
2: Mountains here, which is like the very end of the Rockies. So it's like, yeah, I can see it out the window. It's that way.
0: Wow.
2: I'm going to travel back in time a little. One, I'm enjoying your tribute, and I am mourning the death of Randy Mantooth from the show Emergency. I used to watch it when I was a kid.
0: Which one was he? Which one? Was he the one of the two major guys? Blonde or dark hair?
2: The paramedic.
0: Was he the dark
2: hair? Randy Mantooth, and he... My girlfriends and I used to write fanfic about that show.
0: I understand. We all loved it. Was it the dark haired guy?
2: The magazines and yeah. So
0: that's right.
2: He's like 80, and I'm like,
0: that's right.
2: Okay.
0: And just to be clear, it was the dark haired guy or the light haired guy?
2: The dark-haired guy.
0: Okay, okay, yeah. He was the guy. He was the one. he was the one I liked, too.
2: Okay, first off, I'm starting off about 2 hours ago. You guys were talking about the ones and zeros and the communication.
0: Yep, the binary and numbers, the Princeton code.
2: I wanted to comment that you need to scoot your timeline back on that, because in 1969, in mm-hmm. sixth grade, they were teaching us binary in school.
0: Mm.
2: In 1969. Yep.
0: I was like four.
2: Yeah, that was, that's about, so I realized the space program was hardwired, but.
0: right. Well,
2: they were teaching us about computers and teaching us binary in 69.
0: Wow.
2: So you need to,
0: where'd you go?
2: Zeros back.
0: You know what? We need to bring up Peniston. Hey, Peniston, call up and tell us what that means, because I got to ask you about that. He'd have an answer before I would. So what? Okay, because that seems pretty early. I would think everybody's like, that's a little early. So were you in a special school, or was this just normal people?
2: Sorry?
0: Were you in a genius school or some sort of unique class?
2: No, I don't think so. Like I said, we were in California, which can make a difference in the 60s, I suppose.
0: Or not.
2: No,
0: one or the other.
2: Everybody in the class.
0: Huh.
2: I remember a little kid book I've been trying to find for, the last, 50 years, called Billy Goat Math, which was a little kid's book where the Billy Goat was counting and he had a right foot and a left foot. So it was a one and a zero.
0: Oh, okay.
2: And
0: okay.
2: It was teaching little kids binary.
0: Okay. I'm thinking what they had happen was that they were trying to decode it. Were you able to decode the ones and zeros?
2: Numbers. Just math.
0: Huh. I wish he was on the other line here so we could talk about that, because I don't know how to answer that.
2: I just wanted to let you know that we knew about it back then, and not like the 70s or 80s. It was like 1969 we were studying binary in school.
0: Well, I know from hearing the story. Okay, well, from hearing the story, he got it in 1980, but they said they couldn't decode it until much later with the ones and zeros. So I got to tell you, I don't understand, but I know they got a book coming out that's going to explain it more, like any day.
2: Yeah. Well, decoding is always good. Think about hieroglyphs,
0: Right. Are you good at the decoding the ones and zeros?
2: It's just numbers. A one is a one, and a 1 0 is a two, and a 1 1 is a three. It's the computer language, because it's either the circuit is open or the circuit is closed.
0: And is it also in eights or something?
2: Sequences of
0: eights?
2: Computers talk in like hex with 12. Computer languages, but basically the computer languages became problem. I mean, you used to have to code computers with ones and zeros. Now you use, basic programming and then the different languages that they use, the COBOL and the other stuff. We learned basic. I learned basic in college, 75.
0: So what do you do for a living? You're way ahead of everybody with this kind of thing. What do you do for a living? Or did you ever do anything with computers?
2: I'm kind of just like the head of the trivia department.
0: The trivia department of what? That's great.
2: I'm the queen of trivia.
0: I love it. So you do decode. So have you looked at the Peniston code to try to decode it?
2: No.
0: Oh, you got to do that.
2: What's it?

It's the Peniston code. It's the binary code. It's when it's when James Peniston in the UK in Bentwaters, 1980, where the Air Force base there. And they thought there was a plane crash, but they went and found out that it was this UFO. And the UFO was just hovering. And Peniston went over and he manhandled the whole thing. And then at one point, he put his hand on hieroglyphics. And then at another point, all of a sudden, all these numbers downloaded into him. And it is now known as the Peniston code. And it's a bunch of ones and zeros. And trying to decode it. So, you know, let me know. We got to take a break now, but let me know. I want you to look at that. I think it's jamespeniston.com. And you can learn more about that. And let us know what you decode it to be. Ah, I like that. She was very interesting. I'd like to learn more about what she finds out. So thanks, Nancy, for calling in. Open lines continue. Connie Willis here, and the tribute to Bonnie Tyler as well. Stay with us. Coast to Coast AM.

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6: From ABC News, I'm Wayne Cabot. President Trump is now threatening Iran with thousands of missiles after open calls for his assassination at the Ayatollah's funeral. And the U.S. is demanding Iran issue a public statement that says the Strait of Hormuz is open.
7: A senior U.S. official saying that the Iranians said firing on the ships was a mistake, an errant part of the Iranian regime that was trying to undermine the deal. We screwed up. Let's keep talking.
6: ABC's Martha Raddatz. Trump border czar Tom Holman says he's not going to comment on the fatal ICE-involved shooting in Houston, in which DAS claims that a man weaponized his vehicle toward agents, a claim refuted by three witnesses.
8: Let the investigation play out. If the officers acted outside policy or illegally, they'll be held accountable.
6: DHS says it has no body cam video. Houston Mayor John Whitmire.
9: We're not settling to wait for an FBI report. For all we know, could take a year. We want answers.
6: He's authorizing his own investigation. Graham Plattner has submitted his paperwork to formally withdraw from Maine's U.S. Senate race, and now State Democratic Chair Charlie Dingman is calling for a convention in 2 weeks to pick a replacement.
10: The convention will be fair, representative, and as transparent as possible as we all come together in service of our ultimate goal, defeating Susan Collins and winning this Senate seat.
6: Apple is suing OpenAI, claiming it's been stealing trade secrets as it seeks to build its own hardware for ChatGPT. And it's suing two Apple ex-employees who now work for OpenAI, which has not yet commented. Over 150 campers rescued from raging floodwaters by the National Guard, flying their helicopters into the flood zone in Iron County, Missouri. More than 90 water rescues across the state. You're listening to ABC News.
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6: A man's been rescued after his car left the Kelly Drive in Philadelphia on Boathouse Row and plunged right into the Schuylkill River near the Temple University Boathouse. A member of the U.S. National Rowing Team happened to be nearby. Libby Peters was filming a documentary. She ran to the dock, jumped in the water, swam to the car, found the doors were locked, and the car was sinking fast. Others swam out to help her, and they pulled the driver through an open window. No word on his condition. Senator Lindsey Graham in Kyiv says he has support from President Trump on a bipartisan sanctions bill to punish Russia for its war on Ukraine.
13: I've never been more optimistic than I am today that we have the formula to end this war. Help Ukraine be more lethal. Let those supporting Russia to know it's going to be a price to be paid if you keep doing it.
6: That price, tariffs and sanctions for countries buying Russian oil and gas. John Rich, known for his hit Save a Horse, Ride a Cowboy, is President Trump's special envoy for American landowners now, sworn in during the day for a new position. The press release says he will advocate for landowners facing pressure from large-scale solar and wind development. Belgium, which beat the U.S. in the World Cup, is now also out. Spain beat him. New York's mayor says Taylor Swift paid the city $160,000 to cover wedding expenses. I'm Wayne Cabot, ABC News.
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1: Coast to Coast AM, keeping up with the Bonnie Tyler tribute. If you were a woman and I was a man, good stuff there. 1986, the tribute continues here. We will miss her. Man, just amazing. But, you know, we get to hear her as much as we often want to play her. So I like that that's the case for sure. You know, that particular song, so it was written by Desmond Child, and it was later reworked, part of the song's melody, with John Bon Jovi. Okay, and it became Bon Jovi's You Give Love a Bad Name. Can you kind of hear it in there if you think about it? Bonnie's song came first, okay? But you'll start hearing that now in the future. You'll go, oh, yeah, I see how that happened. Very, very close. She actually married Robert Sullivan in 73. And that was before she became internationally famous. And they remained married for more than 50 years. I love that. That is so nice to hear. Robert was not only a property developer, okay, big deal here for sure, but he also represented Great Britain in judo at the, I think it was the 72 Olympics. Was that Munich? I think that was it. Yeah. Interesting stuff. We've got more to play. And, well, I guess really time is flying. So we just really got a little bit left. So I'm sure you all know what's coming up. One of my favorites of all time from her. So open lines are going to continue. Just, hey, a real quick reminder, go to our website. We have a great website. Okay. The team really works hard. You'll see the latest drop of the Pentagon releasing the fourth batch of the UFO files. And there's something really interesting on the very first one, because I've seen something like that before. I don't know what that was, but I saw it on 4th of July one time here in Colorado. And then also check out the romantic clouds. Okay, that's really cool, too. That's our website, coasttocoastam.com.
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0: It is Open Lines here on Coast to Coast AM. Connie Willis here. I'll be back tomorrow night. It's Willis Weekend. We've got Super Soldier that we're going to talk to, Jerry Avalos. And we've got Daryl Sims, our good buddy here on Coast to Coast AM, the alien hunter, you know him as. And we're going to, you know, he's just great to talk with. He's a joy. He's like, you'll see, he's a cowboy. You know, he's a cowboy, but he's an alien hunter, but he's a cowboy. You know, and he's fun to talk with. He's a really nice guy, and he's fun and funny and intelligent, and he's going to have his perspective of disclosure. So that's an experiencer perspective, okay, and it's really good, and he's studied this for a long time. He knows his stuff. He's been in some secret areas that, I don't know, maybe he'll tell us some of those. That'll be tomorrow night here on Coast to Coast AM. I'm really looking forward to that. That'll be fun. It's been great tonight. Unbelievable guests that we had earlier with Jim Edward Lucier, but also you guys are telling some really, really good things. So I gave you some opportunities of, you know, because I like when new people come in and call and they want to get on, because listen, we are the most iconic station on the planet. So get in here. Make sure you're a part of the history of it, right? I mean, it's coming up on 12 years for me, and I'm like, I'm still new to it, right? I'm still a newbie to it, and very happy to be a part of it and be a part of the iconic show for sure. Let's see here. I was asking you all a couple other. I know the lines. They're packed. Okay, so listen. If I don't get to you, I'm sorry. I'm going to do my best, but I want to hear from you, and I want to hear what you're thinking. So we were asking, besides, I think you're already ready to answer some of the things already asked, but some of those things were what would finally convince you that a UFO is not human? What would do that if you're on that side? And I think another one that I thought was pretty interesting was, would you talk to an AI version of someone who died, and who would that be? So I haven't seen anybody ask about that yet, and we'll see if we get an answer for that. Have you ever felt that a place did not want you there? Like a place, like a house, like a forest, like going down a road or in a hotel room, or, you know, you're somewhere and you're like, ah, we shouldn't be here. Let's go. You ever feel that? So anyway, let's go back to the phones, see what we got anyway. Wildcard line number 4, let's talk to Greg out of Remsen, New York. Where is Remsen, New York? Where is that, Greg?
1: Hi. Remsen's way upstate central New York area, near the Adirondack.
0: Oh, okay. We've talked before. Right, yeah, okay.
1: You know, I'm like 10 miles. 10 miles.
0: Right, away. Okay.
1: Yeah.
0: Yep.
1: Let me see. I used to go fishing with my Uncle Harlan, and he'd take me out on Lake Ontario or along the shoreline, and there were some fishing spots that he had that we used to catch fish for hours and hours and hours. And I just can't find most of them anymore. So what I want to know is if I

0: for the AI to use, I guess.
1: Yeah.
0: I've heard about it anyways. And then they make commercials that sometimes I see that says AI generated commercial on it, you know?
1: Yeah.
0: So I'm thinking it's really possible they could do that. What do you think?
1: I think you're right.
0: Yeah. And like, you know, put in all the digital history of a person, right?
1: That's right. That's right.
0: And say a person started saving their diaries.
1: Wow. And, you're right.
0: 100 years from now, all your whole family tree would be in AI.
1: Here's Aunt Betty. Look at all the things she did. Oh, my goodness.
0: Yeah. And the only other way I could think of this to get into my Uncle Harlan would be maybe through a medium, through the spirit world, maybe.
1: Yeah.
0: That's a possibility, I suppose.
1: There's some good ones out there. No, I think you're right. You know what? That's probably your best bet right now. But I think you could probably figure out the AI. I think you're right on it, because once you start playing with it, right, you start figuring out, wow, this isn't this evil thing or this, you know, whatever. You start learning how to be creative with it and how it can really work with you. And I think you're right. I think it could take like a diary and take pictures and do all these other things and actually have your uncle or whoever right there, standing there, even talking to you about what you might want to know, learning all that information. That's spooky, but it's also pretty interesting. I think, wow, you're onto something. That's a program. That's an app. You should make it. Make millions. You make millions off of that. Seriously. I'm gonna write it down. All right, I'll tell you about it, Greg. When you don't hear from me anymore, I'm living in some mansion up in the mountains somewhere. Okay, I'll invite you. So, anything else?
0: Didn't you have a NDE? I think I heard you talk. Maybe it was a different host, but I was wondering about a year ago.
1: Yeah,
0: for me. I had a bad accident happen to me, and I unfortunately was in a coma for a while. And I kind of got the sense that I was at an NDE, you know, near-death experience.
1: And yeah, wait a minute. Let's ask for sure. Was it NDE or is it an NDA? This is very important, Greg.
0: oh, I don't know. NDE, near-death experience.
1: No, you're right. I'm just messing with you.
0: Yeah. Oh, okay. I didn't know.
1: I'm just messing with you. Okay.
0: Yeah, and I'm so I was out of it during the same time period about a year ago, and you know I had no sense of time during that period of time, and I'm thinking the soul or the spirit doesn't have that sense of time or the physical body to hear things, see things, and all that sort of thing. And I was wondering what your thoughts are on the soul or the spirit, and maybe that like it could explain like ghosts and hauntings and they're kind of seeping into our soul to express themselves, or mediums maybe are more open with their soul. What do you think?
1: Well, I did. I want to, don't leave yet, because I want to ask you something. But
0: I
1: was like 4 years old, maybe even 3.5 to 4 years old. And we were in a really bad car accident. And I at the time, way back then, right, they didn't even say, well, you know, she died, she came back. No, they just kind of don't even talk about that part. Everything's good. Your kid's okay. Right, they didn't even talk about that kind of thing. But I was at the scene. I saw the scene. And it wasn't until decades later that I talked to my dad about it, because I described the scene to him. And he about freaked out. And because he was like, there's no way you saw that. And I described the scene to him. And he was like, you were being rushed to the hospital. No, I was right there at the scene trying to make sure my dad was okay. I told him exactly where he had a cut in his head, and the blood was, it was just one drop of blood right above his eye. And he was just freaking out because he was worried about me. And the rest of the family did okay. I was the one in the bad shape. Yeah, I was really bad. I was already there. So it was interesting, because you don't feel anything. You don't feel any different. You're there. You think you're alive. You're right there at the scene.

0: Was your question more of, I think the soul is there forever. It was already there, and then it got into this particular body, then it's going to go to another one. In fact, that was my first memory ever in my life, was I was being taken down to this little bitty kid. We were coming from above, and there was something to my left and something to my right that was all white and like, I don't know, it wasn't tentacles. It was more like, just white flapping of something. I don't know what it was. I just know it was in a very wonderful, beautiful way. And it was saying, it was one on my left, one on my right, and they were taking my like soul down to this little kid that was holding a stuffed animal and saying, "You will always be, you're going to come out the other side. You're going somewhere now, but you're going to come out the other side. Don't worry. You will always be." That was the message as I was going down. And so I've never been afraid of death, and I feel like we will go on to something else. And I don't know if we get to choose or not. I kind of think we do. What do you think that you have a choice?
1: Well, no, I think we're stuck in this feeling of love and joy and happiness. It just seemed that way to me when I was in my situation.
0: Oh, when you were, was that when you were in the coma, or do you think you left the coma?
1: I kind of feel it was. Yeah. Maybe it was the people around me in the hospital, but that I was picking that up. Because I wasn't dead then, but I was in bad shape. So,
0: How do you know? How do you know maybe you weren't laying there and you were dead watching everybody?
1: Yeah.
0: How do you know?
1: In that case, I wasn't dead at that time. So, I was still breathing and everything. So,
0: I got you.
1: You could be right, though. Maybe I was in that form, but they kept my body alive. You know what I'm saying?
0: That's true. That's exactly right. What about, so I knew somebody in a coma before, and he said, this is at a radio station in San Antonio, Texas. This was KOOL and KISS, the real call letters of that. And he was at the station when I was working there, and he told me he was in this coma for a very long time. It might have been 50 days or more. And he said that what he experienced in the coma was there was like a fan above him. And he just knew that that he needed to grab that fan. He wasn't going to give up. And all he knew was he needed to grab that fan. And if he got a hold of that fan, he would live. And I don't even know if he knew he would live. He just said, all I knew was I needed to grab hold of that fan. And at one point he said he grabbed it and it was swinging him around. And then he was a very muscular guy, and he let go of it. And so he had to do it again. So he had to take all of his strength. He said he was exhausted, but he knew that that's the only way for him to do whatever it was next. And come to find out, he finally grabbed it, and he's alive. He was alive to tell it. He said, that was life. I was grabbing for life. But he had said that his girlfriend was there the whole time, and they had said that at one point they saw him wake up, and then he went back into it. So what he described is exactly what they saw, too, on the outside. Isn't that interesting? So did you have anything like that?
1: Sort of. I do remember the most important thing, and the thing coming back into reality. When I woke up in that hospital bed, and the nurse that I must have had put my TV on for a comedy show. So when I woke up, that comedy was on, and I started laughing.
0: Good.
1: The first thing I did, because it was good. And so for me, that was awesome. And it was like, the tunnel of light. People describe going to the light in the tunnel. Well, when I came out of it was a 6-day coma. I came out of that darkness and that feeling of happiness and love, and just came to the light, and there was a comedy show on, and I started laughing. So, I mean,
0: that's good. For me, that was all good.
1: The tunnel was reverse of what people are thinking,
0: Yeah.
1: Yeah.
0: I got to ask you, what was the comedy team?
1: Oh, I can't remember. It was,
0: you can't remember. No.
1: Well, no, I remember it, but it was, I can't remember the name of it. the name of the comedy, and I've been searching on television for reruns of it.
0: Is it like an old black and white or what?
1: Yeah, way old in the '70s. Yeah.
0: Man.
1: Fantastic. Yeah.
0: It was so good. We forgot the name. Darn it. Because, you know, that's the best promotion
1: I
0: in the world.
1: Know. Yeah.
0: Oh, okay. Okay. Wow. Good information. I appreciate
1: that. Yeah, but that was the best way to wake up to a comedy TV show, you know, in a hospital, I guess. And then wake up, period, I guess.
0: Yes.
1: It's fantastic. Been talking to you. It's been fantastic, Connie.
0: Oh, thank you. Well, you know what? I'm happy that the TV show wasn't some, like, really depressing show.
1: Yeah.
0: Of somebody like dying or something. Horrible. I'm glad it worked out the way it did. And it was nice talking to you too, Greg. I appreciate you calling in. Have a good night. You know, if I grab somebody right now, we're going to go right into a break. So I'm not going to do that. So when we come back, it'll be our last segment of the open lines. And you guys, man, you got some great stories. I know it's all filled up. Please, you know, just hang in there. When you got something really good to tell me, I want to hear it. Right. So, you don't want to just grab somebody, throw you out, grab somebody, throw you out. You just want to enjoy the conversation. That's what overnight, nighttime talk radio is, right? I think so. That's what we all, when we're laying in the bed and we're listening to the shows. Cause I remember doing this with Art and George Norrie as well. Just laying there, listening to him talk and telling stories. And that's what you want. How many of you out there, I know this is going to be kind of changing the subject a little bit, but it just brought to my attention Frasier, one of the best shows ever in the world. Kelsey Grammer, man, he nailed it. And whoever did the writing, they knew exactly what it's like to be at a radio station, the different personalities, how they interact, everything about it. And all the jokes, everything was right on. So anyway, it really is like that. How he lived it and how he told it and how it all happened all the time. That is radio, you guys. That's the real deal. And I'm happy to be a part of it. But they also did that talk radio. It was just good. It's the way it should be. It's the way it should be. All right. So open lines are going to continue. The tribute to Bonnie Tyler, you know what's coming up next. I've been kind of teasing it with you for a while. You know, it's a heartache. So you're going to be hearing that here soon. And anyway, more stories to come. Stay on the phone. Let's see who we grab next. It's Open Lines, Connie Willis, Coast to Coast AM.

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8: 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A flood watch continues until 7 p.m. tonight. A flood advisory continues until 5 a.m. this morning. Mainly cloudy overnight, with storms likely. Lows level off around 70. Southwesterly winds around 5 miles an hour. Partly cloudy Saturday. Thunderstorms likely. Highs level off around 84. I'm Staff Meteorologist Derek Height. Right now, 71.

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1: One of the greatest songs of all time. And a tribute continues with Bonnie Tyler and Total Eclipse of the Heart. Oh, I could just play that over and over and over and over again. That's just an amazing song. 1983. Yeah, it was worldwide number one. Worldwide, and obviously we can all tell why. It's just, it doesn't get old. You know, sometimes you're like, oh, I've heard that so many times. Oh, no, this is great tune. Great tune. Good stuff. It was written and produced by Jim Steinman. And he originally envisioned it as a dark vampire love song. And that, of course, explains its enormous, like, gothic, almost supernatural sound that it has. And, of course, Bonnie Tyler's signature recording, one of the greatest power ballads ever made. Good stuff. Bonnie, man, thanks for giving us what you've left behind for us. Absolutely wonderful, wonderful music. Appreciate that. All right, so Connie here, radio and TV is my full background, and, you know, that's all I've done, radio, TV, and film all my life. Always known I wanted to do it. Always love when a casting call, you know, happens, and that's something that I can do. But guess what? We have one for you guys, all right? You know, George Norrie thinks of these things, and then he thinks beyond these things, right? So, you know, Paranormal Date, he put that together, and very, very successful. So he took it another step. Ready? It's a casting call. It's a casting call. So if you're single, you're into paranormal and all, you know, looking for somebody that also wants to go investigate or talk about or read about the same type of stuff you like to read about and you like to go investigate. So listen to this. You can find it on our website, right? That's where the casting call is, where you can find out more. It's like, here, listen to this. Okay. Are you single and fascinated by the unexplained? Yes, right? Then get ready for Paranormal Date, the brand new Spark original series where romance takes a supernatural turn. This is the only, I have to read it. I can't give it to you any other way, because it's just, it's exciting because it's a casting call. You guys get to take advantage of it. So each episode, one paranormal loving single goes on a blind speed date, a blind one. Okay. Just, I think they're all like that though, actually. I never did it, but I've heard some friends do it. A speed date with three, you go out with three. It's a blind speed date with three potential matches who share their passion for ghosts, UFOs, psychic phenomena, cryptids, and the mysteries that keep us up looking at the sky at night. Okay. So I guess they match you up with that. And then after choosing the favorite connection from the three, the lucky couple is whisked away to a haunted location for chillingly romantic first dates. Oh, that'll be good with cameras on you like that. That'll be good. Let's see how you use that or don't use that. You know, oh, I'm scared. Okay. So will they meet their soulmate or just another boo? I love it. I love it. So anyway, if that sounds good to you, then if you're single and this sounds cool, well, do it. I think that's really cool. It'll be fun to watch it too. Check out the casting call for Paranormal Date at coasttocoastam.com.
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0: Coast to Coast AM. That's what you're listening to. Hey there, I'm Connie Willis. I will be back tomorrow night. We're going to be talking with a super soldier and an alien hunter. There you go. I know I've already said their names several times today or tonight, but yeah, just throwing it at you. A little mystery there for those who might have missed it. I think you're going to enjoy that tomorrow night. A Willis weekend for you. I love it. Hey, you've heard along the way, George Noria will go, "Where's Willis?" I'll call in from some location or something like that. "Where's Willis?" Well, that's the name of my newsletter as well. So if you'd like to be a part of it, then you'll know everything that's going on, where I'm going, who I'm with, what's happening. And trust me, it's good stuff. And we are out there investigating the real deal. No embellishments, that kind of thing. It's at ConnieWillis.com. Just sign up for my newsletter. Then you'll know everything that's happening. So this is the last segment. I can't believe it. Time is flying. Usually, you know, when time is flying, that's because you're living it. You're enjoying it. You're a part of it. And that's what's happening tonight. It's just flying by and we're having a good time and the phone lines are full. And I'm always like, eeny, meeny, miny, mo, what do I do? So I'm trying to get the newest people out there. And I may not. I may end up getting someone that calls in a lot. I don't know. I just don't know everybody's name here. But let's go to east of the Rockies. Let's talk to Jerome Quebec from Quebec. Hey there. Welcome, Jerome. How are you?
1: Quebec, I listened to the show for a decade, and it's something weird happened last night. I flip-flop the DVD of Beverly Cops, and it popped up an archive of your show, so I decided to call for the first time.
0: All right. Yay. Thanks. You were watching Beverly Hills Cop? Is that what you said?
1: Yes, but I turn off the DVD. And the archive pop up from the from the show. So I think it's time to call. I did some CE5 training with Dr. Greer.
0: Okay.
1: Many years ago in 2007 in Quebec, and there's a very hot spot of UFO in Quebec called Tetra Mines Black Lake, and I went to an old asbestos mine and pop up a huge, white, brilliant cigar flew over me at very, very, very low altitude, and many aircraft from the Canadian and the USA Air Force came to check out what happened.
0: Oh, really?
1: And what's strange is I went to this spot for many days, but the UFO were very, very very far from sight. But the evening when I didn't bring my camera and my camera, that's when the cigar pop up at this place.
0: Oh yeah, always. It's never. You didn't have a camera, right? Is that what you said? I'm sorry. You missed it, right?
1: Yes, and my theory is when you want to take a picture of UFO, they won't be there very close from you. But the best way to get the close encounter of UFO is don't bring any camera, don't bring anything special. And another day, you can check on YouTube, on September 19, 2009, there was many, many aircraft from the Air Force in the air, and at 7:45 p.m., pop up a cone of light at the horizon when the sun was sunset, and the UFO went up for about half an hour in the air. And the next day on Fox News and CNN, they did a report of this UFO on the news. So very interesting.
0: When was that? September 19th? What year?
1: 2009.
0: Okay, 2009.
1: You can search it on Fox News, September 19th, 2009. You'll find out one of the most interesting reports of UFO ever. And since then, I stopped to do a CA5 because there's many, many concern about the U.S. and Canadian Army. Each time the UFO pop up in the air, they send many, many aircraft. So I felt it's time. I just felt that it's time to stop to do that and to begin to share the news. we are not alone in the universe. I met Paul Elier two times in Montreal, and this is one of the most courageous politicians ever who step up that we need to disclose the free energy of the UFO. We need to take a step in the future. I mean, the situation on the Earth seems to be very dire, but there is a very bright side of light that's showing up. And this is what happened in 2009. The ETs want to tell us that we are just on the brinks of a new era of the humanity.
0: Yeah, did you hear the guy earlier that we had as a guest, Jim?
1: I listened to the show since the beginning, yes.
0: Oh, okay, good. So you heard some of the stuff he was talking about like that. That was really good.
1: So things seem to be dark, but I think it's going to improve. So I didn't listen to your show for many, many years, but what happened last night, I just started to listen in again, and I spoke to your show on Cogeco Radio in Quebec. So there's many, many thousands of people. So I let them know about you. It is one most exciting shows in the night on radio. This is a legend show.
0: Yeah,
1: I apologize for my French accent. I'm from Quebec.
0: No, I love it. I love it. Don't stop. I'm. Are you kidding? It's wonderful. I took 5 years of French in high school and in college, and I could read novels, but I could not really talk it. But you know what? If you practice it, right, it matters, and you can get it down. But I never got to practice that. I always thought that I was going to have this romantic getaway to France one day and talk like that, or Quebec. I've been there. Quebec. What is the what's the Trois-Rivières and
1: Trois-Rivières? I suggest to go to Vieux-Québec. France is not what I went to. France, it's not what it used to be. Vieux-Québec, it's the best part of North America and Europe.
0: It's
1: a nice place, but
0: it's really nice. Yeah.
1: Quebec City is a must see.
0: It is. I love that. So I was there for a car race. I was covering a car race for ESPN or one of the networks, and we went to have dinner right there, and I just loved all the restaurants, and it was like a bottom floor and a middle floor and a third floor, and it was wonderful. I loved it. So you're in a really wonderful place.
1: And
0: so
1: I want to tell that Spielberg and George Lucas go to Montreal very, very often.
0: Okay.
1: And many Hollywood stars go to Montreal because there's a lot of movies that are done in Montreal because they have the peace of mind in Montreal. They can go to the restaurant. It's a nice place to be for. And Sylvester Stallone has a cottage in Quebec also, and many, many famous actors. That's the cleanest part of America.
0: Well, it's really nice. Is that where I was? Was I in Montreal when I'm describing the restaurants down below and then the middle and then up high? There are like three stories of lots of restaurants. Was that Montreal or Quebec?
1: Most of the movie stars go to Montreal because it's a bigger city. When you go to Quebec, that's another story. That there's many in Canada, Montreal have the more places to go to eat in Canada. So that's a nice place to be.
0: I think that was it. And we're on a crew shooting stuff. So, yeah, it was great. It was very romantic. It was very nice. That's really cool. Thanks for calling in. I appreciate it. Wow. Wow. I love that accent. I thought that was nice. You know, it's funny because I'll get some people that will, we'll have some of the English accents, and we'll have Welsh and Wales, all the different ones. I don't know all the different ones, but, It's just funny that sometimes I'll get feedback from you guys that it's like, I can't understand that person. I don't ever have them on again. I can't understand it. And I'm sitting here enjoying the accents and how they talk and what they say and the words that they say. But sometimes people get really mad. How can you? It's wonderful. It's beautiful. It's beautiful to hear everybody else's accents. And they think we have one. What? Come on. We don't have one. I don't know, maybe a little Kentucky one coming out from time to time. But, wow, let's see. All the phones still lit up. Let me see who we're going to take. Oh, here's a first-time caller. Let's see this one. First-time caller, let's talk to Tom west of the Rockies, and in Hawaii. Tom in Hawaii. Hey there. How's Hawaii doing for you?
2: It's warm in summertime, but it's not as bad as you'd think.
0: Do you have a lot of humidity there? Because it's always, the wind's always blowing, isn't it?
2: Yeah, it's trade winds coming through here right now, and that's what's keeping it cool.
0: Okay.
2: And besides, the water temperature is a little warmer, I mean, cooler here than it is in the South Pacific.
0: So, yeah, I would think so. Right.
2: Yeah. You know, big volcano.
0: Which island are you on?
2: The Big Island, Hawaii.
0: Okay.
2: Yeah.
0: Is that like Oahu there? Is that Oahu there? Or Waikiki?
2: Oahu, yeah. Now that's where Honolulu is, Oahu.
0: You got
2: Maui, and then you got the Big Island.
0: Okay, that's where I've been. I've just been there. Not Maui yet. I hope so, but one day. But anyway, so go ahead. What's going on?
2: Yeah, I was impressed with your namesake, you know, Bruce Willis. That movie, The Sixth Sense, is pretty phenomenal.
0: That's right. I heard he's somehow connected to the family, but I don't know.
2: Wow, neat. Yeah, I hope they get this medicine on board where they can bring people into the, you know, cure them as fast as they would do on Star Trek or something.
0: Wouldn't that be nice? It's going to happen. It's going to happen one day. We're going to figure it out.
2: I hope you're right. And, you know, that guy was just talking about, he said the woman died at 75. She was young. I said, that guy's got the right attitude.
0: That's right.
2: You know, I'll be 70 within a month. And, a girl in Alaska I used to know who said, 60 is a new 20. And she meant it too. And
0: yes.
2: And I've been trying to keep up with it. And so even Trump said something like 85 is a new 60. So, I mean, what do you say?
0: That's right. He's 85, right? Is he 85?
2: Yeah, you know, he's 80. Just turned 80.
0: Oh, he's 80. Okay.
2: Yeah.
0: So, you know, nowadays you can get a lot of that alternative medicine where when you would go to the hospitals or your doctors, your general doctors, they're not giving you any of that outside stuff. They're not giving you the hormone therapy. They're not giving you, a lot of the weight pills. You got to get that outside and the injections. They will it's getting better and better that they do that, by the way.
2: Yeah.
0: So, all right. So you're still a young man. Thanks for calling in. I appreciate you calling in. Thanks so much. It is true. We're younger and younger all the time, which is great. Because, look, years ago I lived in Florida, and everybody was 20 to 30 years older than me where I was living. I was on Longboat Key. And I recognized all the people. I was the young one. I was the young one there. And not everybody likes you when that's the case. But you could, you know, you'd see people 60 and they look like they were 95. And then you saw people in their late 80s that look like they were like 25, just running around doing everything. And I learned from that age and that time to go, you know what? I want to be like that person. I want to be on my bike at 84 and I want to be playing cards or going to the pool or playing golf or tennis or whatever. And I thought, well, what is it that they're doing that's different? What it is that they're doing differently is they're not totally sitting there watching TV all the time. That's what I recognize. They're actually up doing it and they continue to do it and they don't stop. And you keep your mind going too. Okay. Keep your mind and your body going. That's what you want to do. That's what you want to do. I'm glad I learned from that, and I hope you guys do too. All righty. Thanks so much, everybody, for being here. What a night. Great phone call. Sorry I couldn't get to all of you. Y'all are still there on the phone. So go ahead, turn off the phone, because we are leaving for tonight. Be back tomorrow night with the Willis Weekend continuing here, and we're going to be talking about with super soldiers and alien hunters. So that'll be tomorrow. The real deal, the real stuff, so I'm looking forward to it. All righty. In the meantime, thank you. If you like the show, write in. We'd love to hear from you, especially when it's good. So from the foothills of the Colorado Rockies, many thanks going out to our team. Julie Talbot, Bill May, Tommy Danheiser, Dan Galani, Stephanie Smith. Oh, wait a minute. She just retired. Mike Cosio, Adam Thompson, Lex Lonehood, Sean LeDesour, Alec Fernandez, Tim Banal, Gina Salvati, Donna Walker in tonight, Sue Trikas, Rich Berra, Lisa Garr, Ryan Recker, Richard Sirrett, George Knapp, and George Norrie, the main man. That's the Coast to Coast AM team and the family right there. Thank you again. I'll be here tomorrow night. creepy hotspot. I'm going. I hope you all join me too. But until we meet again, you keep watching the night skies and continue with me to seek out the strange and uncover the unknown. We're going to do that for Coast to Coast AM. I'm Connie Willis.

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4: From ABC News, I'm Wayne Cabot. The U.S. is demanding that Iran publicly declare it will stop hitting ships in the Strait of Hormuz and fully reopen it, as a condition to ending the flare-up in fighting.
5: The U.S. ramping up its attacks this week, pounding more than 170 targets in Iran over 2 days. In response to Iran attacking commercial ships in the Strait of Hormuz. The threat from Iran is in part why President Trump flew home from the NATO summit in Turkey on the old Air Force One, officials saying there are differences in security capabilities with the new Qatari-gifted Air Force One.
4: ABC Chief Global Affairs Correspondent Martha Raddatz. With no body camera video, Homeland Security is trying to explain why ICE agents shot a man to death in Houston. ABC's John Quiñones says the victim wasn't the person they were looking for.
6: ICE officials claim Lorenzo Salgado Araujo rammed a federal vehicle during an attempted arrest and that he was shot after he refused to follow commands. But witnesses casting doubt.
7: All three of my clients reiterated that at no point was there ever an agent standing in front of the vehicle, nor was an agent ever placed in the line of danger.
6: A DHS official saying Salgado Araujo was stopped after officers observed a white van with an individual who resembled the target.
4: Maine Democrats have announced a convention in 2 weeks, just ahead of a legal deadline to replace Senate candidate Graham Plattner, who officially dropped out today. State Party Chairman Charlie Dingman.
8: We're also up against a timeline here that we did not choose, and we face legal limitations because our laws really never anticipated this unusual circumstance.
4: He promises transparency. Around a foot of rain in Missouri led to more than 90 water rescues today in Reynolds County. You're listening to ABC News.
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4: Apple wants a jury trial against OpenAI, accusing it of stealing trade secrets. Meta is pulling the plug on a new AI tool that enraged some users because it lets people capture anyone's public photo and repurpose it as they wish. Meta says it heard the feedback and that its feature missed the mark. 31 states reporting cases of a parasitic disease you don't want to get. Cyclosporiasis causes severe diarrhea that can last for weeks. ABC News medical contributor Dr. Alok Patel.
11: It just takes a small amount to infect people. It can be on contaminated fruits, vegetables, water that may be contaminated by human waste, people who were previously infected. And if you do ingest a parasite and get sick, it causes inflammation in your gut to the point where you can't absorb water or food. And this can cause, and I'm saying this scientifically, explosive watery diarrhea.
4: Many outbreaks have been linked to produce, namely raspberries, basil, cilantro, snow peas, and salad mixes. Some advice: when you wash cilantro and basil, separate the leaves. For green onions, remove the outer layer and run it under water for a while rubbing the surface. And research shows washing fruits and vegetables in vinegar can help. Using a salad spinner to rinse with water can help get rid of the vinegary taste. And instead of buying pre-mixed salads, just get a head of lettuce and peel off the outer layer, and don't forget to wash cutting boards and countertops. Wayne Cabot, ABC News.
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0: broadcasting live from the confines of an abandoned radio station in the secluded apartment building in a closet of high strangeness from the foothills of the Colorado Rockies. It is time for full disclosure of the topics they said were off limits. Hey there, I'm Connie Willis. This is Coast to Coast AM. Tonight, premonitions, what's within the earth, open lines, and a tribute to Bonnie Tyler. So time now to turn off the lights. Join me for another interesting evening of conversation. Much needed education in the chance that we might get a little closer to the truth of what lurks amongst us, because it does, and what is beyond. I'm Connie Willis. This is Coast to Coast AM.
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0: It is Coast to Coast AM that you're listening to. Hello there. Connie Willis here with you. It's a Willis weekend. I love it. It's funny when I go on X and some of the other social medias and you guys actually draw something up of me, AI doing something crazy. Eric the Extractor is one of them on X, and he does these little videos of me with searching Bigfoot or doing something, and but he always says it's a Willis weekend or something like that. It's hilarious. I think it's funny. So thanks all of you that do that kind of fun stuff. I appreciate that, and I like when you write in and you join my newsletter, Where's Willis, as well. That's cool. Always find me at ConnieWillis.com. A lot of good stuff. I'll tell you about some of it a little later on. Hey, you know whose birthday it is? Let's see. I had it written down. And I'm like, where'd it go? It is, wait a minute, because you guys know who this is. Some other news has kind of happened along the way that maybe, you know, you didn't recognize it, but it's Nikola Tesla's birthday today. Yeah. That's a big deal, man. We've learned a lot from him and still keep on doing it. And it's another experiencer. I believe that 1000%. And I think a lot of you all do too. And I know that's the big topic now is definitely talking about UFO disclosure and experiencers. Finally, we are the topic. People know to go to the experiencer, not just this light in the sky. It's way deeper than that. And I appreciate those of you that write me and talk to me about that as well. Hey, we have open lines coming up later, and because of Bonnie Tyler, she passed away a couple days ago, the age of 75. We'll talk more about that too throughout the evening, but definitely do a tribute for her and play some fantastic music. What an incredible voice, right? What an incredible voice. Wow. And of course, you know, one of the songs we got to play. I know you're going to be waiting for it. I'm going to make you wait for it. I don't mean to make you wait for it. It's just a build up, right? We all know the hot song, at least I think so. I think it's the best of the best ever in the world kind of song. And you know what that is? I'll go ahead and say it for some of you. It's a Total Eclipse of the Heart. That's coming up later. We got a whole bunch of other ones in between. And sing along with me as that happens. Great guest tonight. Again, open lines later, but a great guest before that. That is, he's had, I think it's 1,000 premonitions that have come true. He's been channeling for like 30 years. And he's got a bazillion books out because he'll channel something and then there's a book and then he'll channel something else and then there's another book. And I think it's about 60 books that he has. And when that's the case, it's kind of hard to decide, what do we talk about? Because he has channeled so many things, we can go deep into it. And you know what? One of the things that I find interesting when I go out there and research is that I think that we're actually the surface people. I do. I think we're the surface people. And I think when this is just my thoughts as of now today, it could change tomorrow, right? Because I'm always observing. I'm always trying to seek out what the actual truth of it is. So because I'm curious, just like maybe you guys are. That's why you're here on Coast, right? So I believe that if, you know, you guys have recognized with volcanoes that there's always UFOs seen going in and out of them, right? And big mountain, things like that. So I've just always thought, I think we're the surface people and these other things that we see. I don't think the aliens are flying in from billions of light years away. I think they're here and I think they're within the earth. Now, I've been told that hollow earth and what I'm thinking of within the earth might be two different things. So we're going to ask the master here, Jim Edward Lucier. He's a 30-year trance channeler. Author of like, I think it's 60 books. He's a teacher as well. And he's going to tell us about channeling and he's going to talk about the hollow earth for me. Cause I said, you know, all these different things that you do, I don't know what to pick. And I thought I'd go with the hollow earth cause I want to see what he's seen. He's 1,000 premonitions that came true. I want to see what he thinks about what's under the earth and also ask the difference of, is hollow earth and what I'm thinking two different things? So, he's up in Canada and, he's had an interest in the paranormal topics since a kid. I can tell you that, well, let's just bring him on. It's Jim Edward Lucier. Jim, from all of the successes that you've had and how you can just pump out books with by channeling any topic that you want to pull out and channel, I'm saying most likely you are also an experiencer. You have been, obviously, all your life. If you're an experiencer, that's the case. It's always all your life. And I think, too, probably someone in your family. Well, can you lighten me up on that? Let me know what if that's true or not.
1: Yes. I've been a channeler for quite a few years and an experiencer. I've had quite a few dreams of... very, very vivid dreams of being abducted and having surgeries placed on me. In my eye, in my, you know, opening up my skull and my back and all these weird surgeries and everything happening. But yeah, thank you also for letting me be on the show here. Happy 250th to America.
0: Yeah, that's right. That's right. That's right. Happy 250th. Yeah, now you've never been on coast, right?
1: No, never. No. This is quite a treat for me.
0: Yeah, you know the show. You're a little nervous, but you're good. You're going to be fine. You're going to be fine, Jim.
1: Okay, thank you.
0: Always leave that stagnant little space and see what happens, and we just did, and you did good. You came in on it. Okay, so I know that, you know, you're up there in Canada. Is it, I can...

0: People have asked me, he's in the occult, man. He's negative. Even his last name looks like Lucifer. So what do you say to that?
1: Well, I try to live a very positive life. The name Lucifer, anyways, is just, it's not my last name, but I mean, it's just a word that means light bringer, bringer of light. It's only used once in the Bible, and it's not even really a name. It's more of a just a title of light. So I don't know. You'll always have people that will try to bring you down, people that don't know me at all. So, it's just going to happen that they're going to say this and they're going to say that, and they really don't know me.
0: That's true. So tell me who you are.
1: Okay. Well, I'm a channeler. And, I've had, lots of dreams. I'm not a prophet or, I'm not a... some kind of alien ambassador or anything like that. I believe in the scientific method and science and stuff like that. And a lot of stuff like, I'm just an ordinary person. I guess that's the one thing that a lot of people don't understand is, you have to be a vegan yoga master to be a channeler and all that sort of thing. But no, I'm just an ordinary guy. I drink some beer every once in a while and have my pork chops and steak and everything, and I'm just an ordinary person. And the channeling, just when it does happen, doesn't happen as much anymore, but when it did, it would just come down like lightning. It's kind of like the It thing. When we were kids and we played It, you're it. You touch the kid and that's it. You're it. You're the one.
0: That's right. And, yeah, I love that game. Yeah.
1: That's how it goes. Yeah.
0: Okay.
1: There's no
0: okay.
1: turning back once it really floods in.
0: That's a great analogy. That's hilarious. I haven't thought about that in a long time, but I totally get what you're saying. Totally, totally, absolutely get it. Okay, so you do... So you're not out there doing witchcraft and trying to take anybody out or, kill the world or anything like that. You do a lot of Reiki as well, right? You're a master at that.
1: Yes, I'm a Reiki master. No, nothing like that. No. I've studied it. I've studied most areas of the paranormal. I've studied it, but, I've studied high magic and stuff like that. OTO. Salima, Rosicrucians, Freemasons, pretty much everywhere, everything.
0: I find it interesting go ahead.
1: Oh, no, a lot of Kabbalah, alchemy, but I don't, I'm sorry, I'm not a practitioner of really bad or anything like that.
0: It sounds interesting too that I had asked you this kind of before, and you had said that you were invited to a few big fraternity kind of things. Tell me what the. I think it's more interesting that this happened to you, and you were like, "What?" Because you're like this good guy, and you're. It's interesting that some of these people asked you into their groups, right? I don't know a lot about them, but I know a lot of our listeners know a lot about them. Do you know what I'm talking about? Can you explain that?
1: Yeah, sure. I was a member of, I think it's called Gilderberg. It's for a little while. I was invited to that. It's kind of a website sort of club of very rich people, and I was also invited to other groups such as the billionaires elite out of California.

0: think Brian Willis. I think he was there and everything. And there was quite a few. I think what happened quite a few years ago was that they really liked my premonitions. I made a lot of premonitions about GOPs or GDPs of countries and stuff like that. And I did a lot of premonitions. And so they were impressed by that. And so I got into the orders, but only very briefly, because when they found out that I was kind of broke, I wasn't a multimillionaire or even a millionaire. That's when they kind of, I said, okay, well, sorry, but you got to go.
1: That is not cool. They should pay you $1 million for each premonition you get correct, because they want to know that, and they're going to use it in a certain way. And, they should give you, they should have made sure you were that billionaire, and then you make the decision and whatever. I don't know much about those, clubs and fraternities and things, but I'm sure I'll get a lot of email letting me know a little bit more about it, because some people are like scared to death of that, and other people would be totally impressed. So I don't know either way. But tell me about the premonitions, and what are some of the ones that were just like absolutely incredible, amazing, that people freaked out on, and let's start with that.
0: Okay. I made a lot of premonitions concerning world events, politics, presidents, lots of prime ministers and presidents, from India, Europe, many, many different countries.
1: So and, give us some of them. Give us a couple of them.
0: I can't remember. Modi from India. A couple of the presidents, President Trump a couple times, and Obama. That was a really big one. Like a year and a half before he even went for his first term, he, before he started going to become a president, I was saying to people, he's going to be the next president. I know he is, and I had a couple dreams about it. And people thought, no, that's never going to happen. But it happened, and then it just kept happening. Like prime ministers, Justin Trudeau, others, Putin, obviously, and there's quite a few.
1: Do you have any right now that you see, like with what's going on with Iran or with Putin or anything else?
0: Well, with Iran, we have to be very careful with that, because it was very wise for Europe and other countries to try and stay out of it, because you don't want it to proliferate into something much bigger, and that could happen very easily. I've seen that. If there can be peace, let there be peace. But you have to be careful with Iran, with what's happening there, because it really could escalate into other and much more dangerous scenarios.
1: How do you see it going?
0: So far, I think what we're seeing right now at the moment, exactly what's happening right now, is going to keep happening for quite some time. I don't see a regime change. That would be a disaster. I'd hate to say it, but that would be a lot of American casualties, and for the people as well that live there, and it would be a disaster if they tried that. It would really bring the world into a negative area, negative space.
1: What do you think of? Let me ask you a couple other things outside of that. I'm not really good with political stuff, so let's go to space. I'm going to ask you some silly questions, or you might think they're silly, or some people might think they're silly, but I want to know what you get. Have we been to the other side of the moon, and have we been on the moon many times before? Or ever?
0: Yes, I believe in the 1969 moon landing. I think we were there. I was actually born on July 17th, so while they were on the way there, I was being born.
1: Ah.
0: Yeah, I believe in that. I believe that the moon is, it does have a base in it, and there's, we did go around it, like, I mean, not to the dark side, but we went, like, we went around it with the rocket, but we haven't, no one's actually been to the dark side as of yet, like foot's on the ground.
1: Okay, you know what, yeah, okay, because I think, didn't the Japanese or something recently do something like that?
0: I think they tried a satellite.
1: Okay, all right. Okay, well, hang in there, because we're going to talk about what's within the Earth. And you can find out more about Jim Edward Lucier at mystago1.com. That one's going to be kind of tough for you. You might want to go over to our website so you will know how to spell it. It's probably, I'm saying it wrong. It's mystagogue1.com. Again, go to our website at coasttocoastam.com and you can find that yourself. Stay with us. Bonnie Tyler, we're going to be tributing her tonight. She was amazing. And we got open lines later. Stay with us. Connie Willis, Oldies 106 is the station I worked at before. And this is Coast to Coast AM.
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9: 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A flood watch continues until 7 p.m. tonight. A flood advisory continues until 5 a.m. this morning. Mainly cloudy overnight, with storms likely. Lows level off around 70, southwesterly winds around 5 miles an hour. Partly cloudy Saturday, thunderstorms likely, highs level off around 84. I'm Staff Meteorologist Derek Height, currently 72.

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1: A Bonnie Tyler tribute tonight. 1976 is when that song came out. You're listening to Coast AM. That was a breakthrough hit. It's called Lost in France. Did you even recognize that? A lot of people totally know that and think that is the song I always want to hear. And some of you have never heard that one before. It was, it basically took Bonnie, it took that distinctive voice, not as distinct yet, by the way, because she ended up having a surgery, but, it took it to an international audience. It reached the top 10 in the UK. It was the beginning of this incredible recording career that would eventually span into, what, 5 decades? Yeah. So Bonnie Tyler, wow. She was amazing. And I'm glad to be able to get to play her music for you tonight. I think a lot of y'all wrote me too as well to let me know. And I just, absolutely. We got more to come with that. So Connie Willis here with you. And, you know, you guys always say, hey, you know, what's it like to see something, whether it's a Bigfoot or an alien? Those of us that are experiencers, that's what we see. We see those things. They're real. And you would too. It's not like, oh, we're the only one that can see them. It's not like that. Sometimes it is. It depends on what they want to do. it's not up to us. But usually if you're out with me somewhere, I'm like a magnet. Things come to me. So you'll pretty much see them too. Anybody else that's an experiencer, same thing. So when you guys say, I want to be a part of this, I want to see it, I want to go out with you sometime when you go up to the woods or this or that or whatever, and you don't have to go far.

0: are, but this weekend I'm going back deep into the Rockies, and I am doing one of my other, you know, one of my expeditions. It's live streaming, and you can go with me virtually. It's called my, it's my latest project called Creepy Hotspots. You can go. I got Jim Penniston of the Rendlesham Incident, the UFO dude, right? The like, I think he's the biggest UFO guy out there to me. That is, he's manhandled a real UFO live in action right there as it hovered and then took off and got the download of the Penniston code with his hand, right? He's there. He hadn't had anything happen since 1980, except he did on my last creepy hotspot. Yeah, yes, yes, yes. Walk going with us too. If you don't know him, you will soon. But my creepy hotspot's happening. You can go with me live virtually. We actually started earlier tonight, but we head out in the RV for 4 days and three nights up there with contact and communication of Bigfoot, aliens, orbs, beams of light, Larry the Light Man. You need to know who that is. And also the Mitten People. I'm telling you, it's all real. You can hang out with me, and we're talking contact, communication, live, raw, uncut. I'm taking you with me. If you'd like to join, do it now, because we're heading out on Sunday. Go to ConnieWillis.com.
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0: We are back on Coast to Coast AM. Connie Willis here. Open lines happen a little later on, but before that, we're talking to a 30-year trance channeler, author, and teacher, Jim Edward Lucier. You know what, Jim? I was giving out your website, and I couldn't figure out how to say it, and it's Mystagog 1, isn't it? It is a little easier than I thought. Okay, Mystagog, that's Mystagogue, the number one.com. That's where you can see his stuff. On there, what, you got 60 books, and you got all sorts of things for people to learn. And I guess you, what is it that you teach? Do you actually teach how to channel?
1: How to channel, how to do many forms of... like Reiki and stuff like that. The books are relatively short. Most of them are on Amazon Kindle. They're called, they're sort of like treaties where in the ancient, 16th, 15th centuries of alchemy, they came out with these small books of study, their study books, and they called them treaties. And that's what a lot of my books are, is they're relatively short, but very, very deep books. That's...
0: When you get that, is that where you get like a download and then you kind of spit it back out and maybe you record it and then just transcribe it?
1: Yeah, I get like downloads pretty... I used to get them really, really bad for the 90s, for the past, like up to about 2013 or so. When my dad passed away, that's when the channeling started to decrease, and so did the premonitions. I don't get that many premonitions anymore. I don't know. I guess my dad, he inspired me so much that, he was just the conduit that helped me to understand all these things and get them. It was like VR, like virtual reality. You know, I'd be working, and then all of a sudden, this goggles came over my eyes, and I'd be seeing other visions. And so I had to go and, take pads and stuff like that with me, notepads, and write all this stuff down while I was still working. And then it would finally go away. But it was also kind of like telepathic as well. It was like getting all this information about what the images mean while at the same time receiving the images. I don't know, it's kind of hard to describe, but it was kind of like intuitive knowing, all this knowing about what the images mean, how they work and stuff like that.
0: It's amazing, all the books in here. I'm looking at all the different ones that you have, and it's like, man, that looks like that would be good to look at. And then you got another one. Oh, that one looks good too. I could spend a fortune on your books alone. It's crazy.
1: Thank you.
0: I can't imagine. I can't imagine all that information. It's like, just get it out and ready to load in the next bit of information, right?
1: Right, yeah, thank you. Yeah, that's exactly how it works. It's like, I can't get any peace until it's out, until it's out there, until the book is done. And sometimes I scramble really fast to get it published, and it's really not quite ready yet, and then I got to... take it back.
0: Go back.
1: Do it again.
0: Yeah, I know that one.
1: Yeah.
0: That's funny. Well, that reminds me of going back to, I was just mentioning, and he's been a guest here on Coast quite a bit, is Jim Peniston again, when he was in the UK. It was the Rendlesham UFO incident on the military base in Bentwaters there, and they thought it was a plane crash. He runs out to it with his other guys and stuff like that, and he literally walks up to this UFO that is this hovering right there, live action right there, and he starts manhandling it, putting his hands on it, rubbing across it, and then he felt it was always smooth. Like, he's like, it's really smooth. And then he got to an area where the words symbols came up and off, and he's touching that. And then he got a big download of ones and zeros and a whole bunch of ones and zeros. And so for the next like 12 to 24 hours, he was just going crazy until he wrote down all the ones and zeros. And I think it was like 16 pages full of that. And then he felt fine, just like what you're saying. I think everybody that does get a download, they get the same thing. It seems like something is not just giving you it, but going, write it down. You're not going to forget it until, you know, I'm not going to let you get away with it until you write it down. I can literally see a vision of something doing that.
1: Yes, that's exactly the way it is. Exactly. I heard about that story and I've seen it on TV and stuff, and amazing. A couple of things about that. The abducted people that go on board the ships, they often experience something called missing time. And the reason for that is time dilation. They use a lot of time dilation as just like we use oil for cars. It's one of their technologies. And What he picked up was, you see, in the mid-1990s, there was a huge UFO flap in Phoenix and many other places, even in China. And what that was all about was we were just about to enter the digital age of ones and zeros. We were just about to come into that big time. And, it was developing, but it wasn't till we got closer to the year 2000 that it started to, really pick up.
0: Yeah, because when he got those ones and zeros, it was 1980, and they didn't even know what any of that meant.
1: Right. Yeah, in 1969, the United States government developed the first internet system. And, they knew about that quite well. But in the 80s, the first kind of programs, the old clunky machines just started coming out. And we were getting ready to get more and more into the digital age. And that's when the UFOs started coming out even more throughout the 90s. Because when they fly, they're fixing the energy frequencies in the air. They're working to engineer the various different kinds of frequencies and vibrations and stuff that are all around us.
0: Why are they doing that? So they're working the atmosphere as well and the frequencies, and is that to build a better place for us?
1: A little bit, yes. Also, like to help repair our DNA. Because the frequencies of the EMFs, all these frequencies coming through us are moving right through us, like through our bodies, and it's getting more and more and more intense all the time. And so it's like radio signals. It's going right through the body. And they've been kind of helping to prepare not just us but the planet for all of this influx of new vibrational energies that are all around us now.
0: So what's all that about? What's it going to do? Is it going to have us healthier, or is it something for them? Is it mutating us?
1: Helping us. Not necessarily too much of a mutation might be too much of a word, but to help adjust us and the world. It helps them, and it helps us, because when we started the Industrial Revolution, both of them, both ages of the Industrial Age in England, the crop circles, of course, started not too long after that, and in the 1970s and so forth. We really started polluting the planet. And one of the things I channel all the time that I get from them is they hate coal. They don't like
0: really.
1: They don't. It's oil too. Like, I mean, we have to learn at some point to move away from it because it's too it's just too much pollution. And I was told that the aliens, they like various species. They use something like a filter when they come into our world. They use something like a filter to filter out all of our thoughts because our thoughts are, you know, they're constantly going crazy, and they need protection from that because it's like walking into a field of, you know, you walk into a room and, you know, everybody's been talking. You feel it. You feel that. And they feel it much, much stronger.
0: Interesting. Yeah, I can tell you this when, and other people I know too, in fact, going back to Peniston again, he called it the sphere of influence, and I call it basically kind of a bubble. He calls it that, I call it a bubble, but, and we joke about that, because mine's easier to say. I can't remember his. But when you're in it, when you are in their atmosphere, in their world, you don't feel pain, you don't hear noise, you don't feel temperature, nothing. You feel good, and, you know, they have control of you, but you don't, you don't have any feelings of hurt or pain, or you feel good, or you know, nothing. Everything feels nice and alive and very quiet.
1: Right, yes. The whole entire alien agenda can, you know, more or less can be summed up as compatibility. That's what they want, is like there's two types of aliens. There's the gray types and the insectoid types, and then on the other side of that there's what I call the Nordics, who are more like Pleiadians and Arcturians. And the Arcturians and Pleiadians and Nordics and so forth, they understand us, but the greys and the insects, the insectoids, they don't quite get us. They don't understand how we can have all of these amazing abilities, Olympics, Special Olympics, swimming, football, how we can get together and watch these groups and enjoy them, and then work as individuals as well. Like, we are totally amazing to them.
0: Huh. Are you familiar with the hybridization project?
1: Yes.
0: So is that part of it, to where we are combined by them, and they want that so that we can be the same?
1: Yes, that's been going on for very, very, probably hundreds and hundreds of years, even longer than recently, because mixing the DNA and the genes, and because their makeup is much different than ours, totally different. We can't even describe what their makeup would be, but for us, like, to make it compatible between the two is something that It's never going to happen overnight, but it's ongoing.
0: And, like, we have a time. We're on time here. And you were talking about their time, actually. What did you say? Dilation? Time dilation? Is that what you said?
1: Yes.
0: So, right. To me, this is my theory, so I'd like to hear yours on this, what you've channeled and found out. We are on time. We are moving forward, and we have to move forward. We are based on time. Our life is on time. We have a expiration date. They seem to not have time at all. And even though it's a long time, centuries of them doing the hybridization project is happening, that's a long time for us, but for them, it's really not. Would that be right in what you know too?
1: Yes, exactly. They store it as energy. Like, it's kind of like if you travel to a nearby star, and by the time you come back, a million years have gone by on Earth. They collect all that kind of energy, and they use that to bend time and space. They exist. Their ships, their technologies don't really run so much on time as we know it. Mm-hmm. They run more or less on the dimensions of the quantum world. There's about 15 of them, 16, I think. Mm. They bring those up. They bring those up from the quantum mechanical world and raise them up into our macro existence. So we're working with four dimensions. They're working with 15. And so time for them, they don't even really use time. They just use space travel. If they want to time travel, they don't even use time. They just go pure space.
0: Wow. That makes a whole lot of sense. Interesting. Wow. You are amazing me over here, Jim. So Jim Edward Lucier is who we're talking to. And we're going to get into Hollow Earth. I believe we're the surface people. They live within. And somebody said, well, you're talking about something different. That's not Hollow Earth. And I'm thinking, well, why not? His pictures look like it. You can see his work in YouTube. You can see the diagrams of what he has channeled. So we're going to talk about that when we come back. Stay with us. Connie Willis, along with Open Lines later on. And this is Jim Edward Lucier with us. 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

0: J9E at the Boot welcomes Chris Jansen to this year's Jefferson County Fair in Hillsboro. 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
6: From ABC News, I'm Brian Clark. New threats from President Trump to Iran. He posted overnight on social media that 1,000 missiles are locked and loaded on Iran if it tries to assassinate him. That follows banners threatening the president during the six-day funeral for Iran's former supreme leader in Tehran. ABC's chief global affairs correspondent Martha Raddatz has more.
7: Trump has been considered a target since his first term, saying he was a top target for the Iranians.
8: I'm number one on the kill list for Iran.
7: When he took out the top Iranian IRGC commander in a drone strike, reports this week said Israel provided intelligence about a new plot against Trump, but the president is pushing back, telling the New York Post Israel came up with nothing. No, I've been number one for a long time.
6: Despite the tensions, U.S. officials say negotiations with Iran are set to resume even after President Trump said the ceasefire was over. Floodwaters in the Midwest forced a number of water rescues, says ABC's Morgan Norwood.
9: First responders performing more than 90 water rescues, helping campers and residents stranded in trees by the rising waters. At one campsite in Reynolds County, officials say they rescued a group of at least 10 people that fell into the water when a building collapsed.
6: Democrats in Maine say they'll hold a nominating convention 2 weeks from today to replace Graham Plattner as the party's Senate candidate. Plattner suspended his bid in the wake of a sexual assault allegation, which he's denied. The state's party chair, Charlie Dingman, said
10: the convention will be fair, representative, and as transparent as possible as we all come together in service of our ultimate goal, defeating Susan Collins and winning this Senate seat.
6: Today, England plays Norway in Miami, Argentina and Switzerland in Kansas City in the World Cup quarterfinals. 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
12: The Pentagon released a new batch of information regarding what the government calls unidentified anomalous phenomena, or UAP, says ABC's Perry Russum.
13: One UAP described by a pilot as having flight characteristics unlike anything they had seen in their 28 years of military service. Two encounters allegedly happening just last year. One video shows a UAP in the clouds, at times partially hidden. The camera follows it for just over 2 minutes. A second video shows what looks like a six-pointed star bobbing in the skies above the Yellow Sea in Asia.
12: The family of a soldier at Fort Bragg is looking for answers about Army Specialist Savion Anderson. He's not been seen since late June. His sister, Shakora Anderson, says...
14: It's been over a week now, and we haven't heard from him. He hasn't used his phone. He hasn't used his cards. So it's just... something's not right.
12: Anderson's married, his wife is pregnant, he's not been seen since June 29th. The Department of Army Criminal Investigation Division is working with local law enforcement agencies to locate him. And Martha Lillard died last month in Oklahoma. The 78-year-old was the last living U.S. polio patient who was dependent on an iron lung. She had used the machine since she was diagnosed with polio when she was 5 years old. Her sister told the Associated Press the long-term effects of COVID-19 likely caused her death. I'm Brian Clark, ABC News.
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0: 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Hey there, I'm Connie Willis. This is Coast to Coast AM. Tonight, premonitions, what's within the earth, open lines, and a tribute to Bonnie Tyler. So time now to turn off the lights. Join me for another interesting evening of conversation. Much needed education in the test. We might get a little closer to the truth of what lurks amongst us, because it does, and what is beyond. I'm Connie Willis. This is Coast to Coast AM.
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0: It is Coast to Coast AM that you're listening to. Hello there. Connie Willis here with you. It's a Willis weekend. I love it. It's funny when I go on X and some of the other social medias and you guys actually draw something up of me, AI doing something crazy. Eric the Extractor is one of them on X, and he does these little videos of me with searching Bigfoot or doing something, and but he always says it's a Willis weekend or something like that. It's hilarious. I think it's funny. So thanks all of you that do that kind of fun stuff. I appreciate that, and I like when you write in and you join my newsletter, Where's Willis, as well. That's cool. Always find me at ConnieWillis.com. A lot of good stuff. I'll tell you about some of it a little later on. Hey, you know whose birthday it is? Let's see, I had it written down. And I'm like, where'd it go? It is, wait a minute, because you guys know who this is. Some other news has kind of happened along the way that maybe, you didn't recognize it. But it's Nikola Tesla's birthday today. Yeah. That's a big deal, man. We've learned a lot from him and still keep on doing it. And it's another experiencer. I believe that 1,000%. And I think a lot of you all do too. And I know that's the big topic now is definitely talking about UFO disclosure and experiencers. Finally, we are the topic. People know to go to the experiencer, not just this light in the sky. It's way deeper than that. And I appreciate those of you that write me and talk to me about that as well. Hey, we have open lines coming up later. And because of Bonnie Tyler, she passed away a couple days ago, the age of 75. We'll talk more about that too throughout the evening, but definitely do a tribute for her and play some fantastic music. What an incredible voice, right? What an incredible voice. Wow. And of course, one of the songs we got to play. I know you're going to be waiting for it. I'm going to make you wait for it. I don't mean to make you wait for it. It's just a build up, right? We all know the hot song, at least I think so. I think it's the best of the best ever in the world kind of song. And you know what that is? I'll go ahead and say it for some of you. It's the Total Eclipse of the Heart. That's coming up later. We got a whole bunch of other ones in between. And sing along with me as that happens. Great guest tonight. Again, open lines later, but a great guest before that. That is, he's had, I think it's 1,000 premonitions that have come true. He's been channeling for like 30 years. And he's got a bazillion books out because he'll channel something and then there's a book and then he'll channel something else and then there's another book. And I think it's about 60 books that he has. And when that's the case, it's kind of hard to decide. What do we talk about? Because he has channeled so many things, we can go deep into it. And you know what? One of the things that I find interesting when I go out there and research is that I think that we're actually the surface people. I do. I think we're the surface people. And I think when this is just my thoughts as of now today, it could change tomorrow, right? Because I'm always observing. I'm always trying to seek out what the actual truth of it is. So because I'm curious, just like maybe you guys are. That's why you're here on Coast, right? So I believe that if, you guys have recognized with volcanoes that there's always UFOs seen going in and out of them, right? And big mountain, things like that. So I've just always thought, I think we're the surface people and these other things that we see. I don't think the aliens are flying in from billions of light years away. I think they're here and I think they're within the earth. Now, I've been told that hollow earth and what I'm thinking of within the earth might be two different things. So we're going to ask the master here, Jim Edward Lucier. He's a 30-year trance channeler. Author of like, I think it's 60 books. He's a teacher as well. And he's going to tell us about channeling and he's going to talk about the hollow earth for me. Cause I said, all these different things that you do, I don't know what to pick. And I thought I'd go with the hollow earth cause I want to see what he's seeing. He's 1,000 premonitions that came true. I want to see what he thinks about what's under the earth and also ask the difference of, is hollow earth and what I'm thinking two different things? So, he's up in Canada and, he's had an interest in the paranormal topics since a kid. I can tell you that Well, let's just bring them on. It's Jim Edward Lucier. Jim, from all of the successes that you've had and how you can just pump out books with by channeling any topic that you want to pull out and channel, I'm saying most likely you are also an experiencer. You have been, obviously, all your life. If you're an experiencer, that's the case. It's always all your life. And I think, too, probably someone in your family. Well, can you lighten me up on that? Let me know if that's true or not.
1: Yes. I've been a channeler for quite a few years and an experiencer. I've had quite a few dreams of very, very vivid dreams of being abducted and having surgeries placed on me. In my eye, in my you know, opening up my skull and my back and all these weird surgeries and everything happening. But yeah, thank you also for letting me be on the show here. Happy 250th to America.
0: Yeah, that's right. That's right. That's right. Happy 250th. Yeah, now you've never been on coast, right?
1: No, never. No. This is quite a treat for me.
0: Wow. Yeah, you know the show. You're a little nervous, but you're good. You're going to be fine. You're going to be fine, Jim.
1: Okay, thank you.
0: Always leave that stagnant little space and see what happens. And we just did, and you did good. You came in on it. Okay, so I know that, you know, you're up there in Canada. Is it? I can never pronounce some of these names up there. Let me try it. Saskatoon? Sasquatchian? Sass and Sasquatch? What? Okay. I'll just go the other way. That's all I know.
1: Saskatoon, Saskatchewan.
0: Okay. So you've alien thing going on with you, UFOs, cryptids. You're into as well high magic and let's make this clear, because some people have asked me, he's in the

0: it's not even really a name. It's more of a just a title of light. So I don't know. You know, you'll always have people that will try to bring you down. People that don't know me at all. So you know, it's just going to happen that they're, you know, they're going to say this and they're going to say that, and they really just don't know me.
1: That's true. So tell me who you are.
0: Okay. Well, I'm a channeler. And, yeah, I've had, like, lots of dreams. You know, I'm not a prophet or, you know, I'm not some kind of alien ambassador or anything like that. You know, I believe in the scientific method and science and stuff like that. And you know, a lot of stuff like, you know, I'm just an ordinary person. I guess that's the one thing that a lot of people don't understand is, you know, you have to be a vegan, yoga master, to be a channeler and all that sort of thing. But no, I'm just an ordinary guy. I drink some beer every once in a while and have my pork chops and steak and everything. And I'm just an ordinary person. And the channeling, just when it does happen, doesn't happen as much anymore. But when it did, it would just come down like lightning. It's kind of like the It thing. When we were kids and we played It, you're it. You know, you touch the kid and that's it. You're it. You're the one.
1: That's right. And, yeah, I love that it. Game. Yeah.
0: That's how it goes. Yeah. Okay. There's no turning back once it really floods in.
1: That's a great analogy. That's hilarious. I haven't thought about that in a long time, but I totally get what you're saying. Totally, totally, absolutely get it. Okay, so you do, so you're not out there doing witchcraft and trying to take anybody out or, you know, kill the world or anything like that. You do a lot of Reiki as well, right? You're a master at that.
0: Yes, I'm a Reiki master. No, nothing like that. No. I've studied it. I've studied most areas of the paranormal. I've studied it, but you know, I've studied high magic and stuff like that. OTO, Thelema, Rosicrucians, Freemasons, pretty much everywhere, everything.
1: I find it interesting go ahead.
0: Oh no, a lot of Kabbalah. Alchemy, but I don't. I'm sorry. I'm not a practitioner of like anything like really bad or anything like that.
1: It sounds interesting too that I had asked you this kind of before, and you had said that you were invited to a few big. Fraternity kind of things. Tell me what the, I think it's more interesting that this happened to you and you were like, what? Because you're like this good guy and you're, it's interesting that some of these people asked you into their groups, right? I don't know a lot about them, but I know a lot of our listeners know a lot about them. Do you know what I'm talking about? Can you explain that?
0: Yeah, sure. Like, I was, a member of, I think it's called Gildeberg. It's for a little while. I was invited to that. It's kind of a website sort of club of very rich people. And I was also invited to other groups, such as, you know, the Billionaires Elite out of California. I think Brian Willis, I think he's, he was that. He was there and everything. And there was quite a few. I think what happened quite a few years ago was that they really liked my premonitions. I made a lot of premonitions about the GOPs or GDPs of countries and stuff like that. And I did a lot of premonitions, and so they were impressed by that. And so I got into the orders,

0: but only very briefly, because when they found out that I was kind of broke, I wasn't a multimillionaire or even a millionaire. That's when they kind of, you know, I said, okay, well, sorry, but you got to go.
1: That is not cool. They should pay you $1 million for each premonition you get correct, because it, you know, they want to know that, and they're going to use it in a certain way. And, you know, they should give you, they should have made sure you were that billionaire, and then you make the decision and whatever. I don't know much about those, clubs and fraternities and things, but I'm sure I'll get a lot of email letting me know a little bit more about it, because some people are like scared to death of that, and other people would be totally impressed. So I don't know either way, but tell me about the premonitions, and you know, what are some of the ones that were just like absolutely incredible, amazing, that people freaked out on, and let's start with that.
0: Okay. I made a lot of premonitions concerning world events, politics, presidents, lots of prime ministers and presidents, from India, Europe, many, many different countries.
1: So give us some of them. Give us a couple of them.
0: I can't remember. Modi from India. A couple of the presidents, President Trump, a couple times, and Obama. That was a really big one. Like a year and a half before he even went for his first term, he, before he started going to become a president, I was saying to people, he's going to be the next president. I know he is, and I had a couple dreams about it, and people thought, no, that's never going to happen. But it happened, and then it just kept happening. Like prime ministers, Justin Trudeau, others, Putin, obviously, and there's quite a few.
1: Do you have any right now that you see, like with what's going on with Iran or with Putin or anything else?
0: Well, with Iran, we have to be very careful with that, because it's, you know, it was very wise for Europe and other countries to try and stay out of it, because you don't want it to proliferate into something much bigger. And that could happen very easily. I've seen that. If there can be peace, let there be peace. But you have to be careful with Iran, with what's happening there, because it really could escalate into other and much more dangerous scenarios.
1: How do you see it going?
0: So far, I think what we're seeing right now at the moment, exactly what's happening right now, is going to keep happening for quite some time. I don't see a regime change. That would be a disaster. I'd hate to say it, but you know, that would be a lot of American casualties, and for the people as well that live there. And it would be a disaster if they tried that. It would really bring the world into a negative area, negative space.
1: What do you think of? Let me ask you a couple other things outside of that. I'm not really good with political stuff, so let's go to space. I'm going to ask you some silly questions, or you might think they're silly, or some people might think they're silly, but I want to know what you get. Have we been to the other side of the moon, and have we been on the moon many times before? Or ever?
0: Yes, I believe in the 1969 moon landing. I think we were there. I was actually born on July 17th, so while they were on the way there, I was being born. I believe in that. I believe that the moon is, it does have a base in it, and there's we did go around it, like, I mean, not to the dark side, but we went, like, we went around it with the rocket, but we haven't, no one's actually been to the dark side as of yet, like foot's on the ground.
1: Okay, you know what? Yeah, okay, because I think, didn't the Japanese or something recently do something like that?
0: I think they tried a satellite.
1: Okay, all right. Okay, well, hang in there, because we're going to talk about what's within the Earth. And you can find out more about Jim Edward Lucier at mystago1.com. That one's going to be kind of tough for you. You might want to go over to our website so you will know how to spell it. It's probably, I'm saying it wrong. It's mystagogue1.com. Again, go to our website at coasttocoastam.com and you can find that yourself. Stay with us. Bonnie Tyler, we're going to be tributing her tonight. She was amazing. And we got open lines later. Stay with us. Connie Willis, Oldies 106 is the station I worked at before. And this is Coast to Coast AM.

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7: 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A flood watch continues until
8: 7 p.m. tonight.
7: A flood advisory continues until
8: 5 a.m. this morning.
7: A blend of clouds and sun today
8: with storms likely.
7: High temperatures reach up to 84. West winds 5 to 10 miles an hour. Partly cloudy skies tonight.
8: Slight chance of thunderstorms.
7: 66. I'm staff meteorologist Derek Height. Currently, it's 71 degrees.

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1: A Bonnie Tyler tribute tonight. 1976 is when that song came out. You're listening to Coast AM. That was a breakthrough hit. It's called Lost in France. Did you even recognize that? A lot of people totally know that and think that is the song I always want to hear. And some of you have never heard that one before. It was, it basically took Bonnie, it took that distinctive voice, not as distinct yet, by the way, because she ended up having a surgery, but, it took it to an international audience. It reached the top 10 in the UK. It was the beginning of this incredible recording career that would eventually span into, what, 5 decades? Yeah. So Bonnie Tyler, wow. She was amazing. And I'm glad to be able to get to play her music for you tonight. I think a lot of y'all wrote me, too, as well, to let me know. And I just... Absolutely. We got more to come with that. So Connie Willis here with you. And, you know, you guys always say, hey, you know, what's it like to see something, whether it's a Bigfoot or an alien? Those of us that are experiencers, that's what we see. We see those things. They're real. And you would too. It's not like, oh, we're the only one that can see them. It's not like that. Sometimes it is. It depends on what they want to do. it's not up to us. But usually if you're out with me somewhere, I'm like a magnet. Things come to me. So you'll pretty much see them too. Anybody else that's an experiencer, same thing. So when you guys say, I want to be a part of this, I want to see it, I want to go out with you sometime when you go up to the woods or this or that or whatever, and you don't have to go far, but this weekend I'm going back deep into the Rockies, and I am doing one of my other, you know, one of my expeditions. It's live streaming, and you can go with me virtually. It's my latest project called Creepy Hotspots. You can go. I got Jim Peniston of the Rendlesham Incident, the UFO dude, right? I think he's the biggest UFO guy out there to me. That is, he's manhandled a real UFO live in action right there as it hovered and then took off and got the download of the Peniston code with his hand, right? He's there. He hadn't had anything happen since 1980, except he did on my last Creepy Hotspot. Yeah, yes, yes, yes. Walk going with us too. If you don't know him, you will soon. But, my Creepy Hotspot's happening. You can go with me live virtually. We actually started earlier tonight, but we head out in the RV for 4 days and 3 nights up there with contact and communication of Bigfoot, aliens, orbs, beams of light, Larry the Light Man. You need to know who that is. And also the Mitten People. I'm telling you, it's all real. You can hang out with me, and we're talking contact, communication, live, raw, uncut. I'm taking you with me. If you'd like to join, do it now, because we're heading out on Sunday. Go to ConnieWillis.com.
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0: We are back on Coast to Coast AM. Connie Willis here. Open lines happen a little later on, but before that, we're talking to a 30-year trance channeler, author, and teacher, Jim Edward Lucier. You know what, Jim? I was giving out your website, and I couldn't figure out how to say it, and it's Mystagog 1, isn't it? It is a little easier than I thought. Okay. Mystagog. That's MYSTAGOGUE, the number one.com. That's where you can see his stuff. On there, what you got? 60 books, and you got all sorts of things for people to learn. And I guess you, what is it that you teach? Do you actually teach how to channel?
1: How to channel, how to do, many forms of, like Reiki and stuff like that. The books are relatively short. Most of them are on Amazon Kindle. They're sort of like treaties where in the ancient, 16th, 15th centuries of alchemy, they came out with these small books of study. They're study books, and they call them treaties. And that's what a lot of my books are, is they're relatively short, but very, very deep, very deep books. That's...
0: When you get that, is that where you get like a download and then you kind of spit it back out and maybe you record it and then just transcribe it?
1: Yeah, I get like downloads pretty... I used to get them really, really bad for the 90s, for the past, like up to about 2013 or so. When my dad passed away, that's when the channeling started to decrease, and so did the premonitions. I don't get that many premonitions anymore. I don't know, my dad, he inspired me so much that, he was just the conduit that helped me to understand all these things and get them. It was like VR, like virtual reality. You know, I'd be working and then all of a sudden this goggles came over my eyes and I'd be seeing other visions. And so I had to go and, take pads and stuff like that with me, notepads, and write all this stuff down while I was still working. And then it would finally go away. But it was also kind of like telepathic as well. It was like getting all this information about what the images mean while at the same time receiving the images. I don't know, it's kind of hard to describe, but it was kind of like intuitive knowing, all this knowing about what the images mean, how they work and stuff like that.
0: It's amazing, all the books in here. I'm looking at all the different ones that you have, and it's like, man, that looks like that would be good to look at. And then you got another one. Oh, that one looks good too. I can spend a fortune on your books alone. It's crazy.
1: Thank you.
0: I can't imagine. I can't imagine all that information. It's like, just get it out and ready to load in the next bit of information, right?
1: Right. Yeah, thank you. Yeah, that's exactly how it works. It's like I can't get any peace until it's out, until it's out there, until the book is done. And sometimes I scramble really fast to get it published, and it's really not quite ready yet, and then I got to take it back.
0: Go back.
1: Do it again.
0: Yeah, I know that one.
1: Yeah.
0: That's funny. Well, that reminds me of going back to, I was just mentioning, and he's been a guest here on Coast quite a bit, is Jim Peniston again. When he was in the UK, it was the Rendlesham UFO incident on the military base in Bentwaters there, and they thought it was a plane crash. He runs out to it with his other guys and stuff like that. And he literally walks up to this UFO that is this hovering right there, live action right there. And he starts manhandling it, putting his hands on it, rubbing across it. And then he felt it was always smooth. Like, he's like, it's really smooth. And then he got to an area where the words symbols came up and off, and he's touching that. And then he got a big download of ones and zeros and a whole bunch of ones and zeros. And so for the next like 12 to 24 hours, he was just going crazy until he wrote down all the ones and zeros. And I think it was like 16 pages full of that. And then he felt fine, just like what you're saying. I think everybody that does get a download, they get the same thing. It seems like something is not just giving you it, but going, write it down. You're not going to forget it until, you know, I'm not going to let you get away with it until you write it down. Is that, I can literally see a vision of something doing that.
1: Yes, that's exactly the way it is. Exactly. I heard about that story and I've seen it on TV and stuff, and amazing. A couple of things about that. The abducted people that go on board the ships, they often experience something called missing time. And the reason for that is time dilation. They use a lot of time dilation as just like we use oil for cars. It's one of their technologies. And What he picked up was, you see, in the mid-1990s, there was a huge UFO flap in Phoenix and many other places, even in China. And what that was all about was we were just about to enter the digital age of ones and zeros. We were just about to come into that big time. And, it was developing, but it wasn't until we got closer to the year 2000 that it started to, you know, really pick up.
0: Yeah, because when he got those ones and zeros, it was 1980, and they didn't even know what any of that meant.
1: Right. Yeah, in 1969, the United States government developed the first internet system. And, they knew about that quite well. But in the 80s, the first kind of programs, you know, the old clunky machines just started coming out. And we were getting ready to get more and more into the digital age. And that's when the UFOs started coming out even more throughout the 90s. Because when they fly, they're fixing the energy frequencies in the air. They're working to engineer the various different kinds of frequencies and vibrations and stuff that are all around us.
0: Why are they doing that? So they're working the atmosphere as well and the frequencies, and is that to build a better place for us?
1: A little bit, yes. Also, like to help repair our DNA. Because the frequencies of the EMFs, all these frequencies coming through us are moving right through us, like through our bodies, and it's getting more and more and more intense all the time. And so, you know, it's like radio signals. It's going right through the body. And they've been kind of helping to prepare not just us but the planet for all of this influx of new vibrational energies that are all around us now.
0: So what's all that about? What's it going to do? Is it going to have us healthier, or is it something for them? Is it mutating us?
1: Helping us. Not necessarily too much of a... mutation might be too much of a word, but to help adjust us and the world... It helps them, and it helps us, because when we started the Industrial Revolution, both of them, both ages of the Industrial Age in England, the crop circles, of course, started not too long after that, and in the 1970s and so forth, we really started polluting the planet. And one of the things I channel all the time that I get from them is they hate coal. They don't like
0: really.
1: They don't. It's oil too. Like, I mean, we have to learn at some point to move away from it because it's too it's just too much pollution. And I was told that the aliens, they like various species. They use something like a filter when they come into our world. They use something like a filter to filter out all of our thoughts because our thoughts are, you know, they're constantly going crazy, and they need protection from that because it's like walking into a field of, you know, you walk into a room and, you know, everybody's been talking. You feel it. You feel that. And they feel it much, much stronger.
0: Interesting. Yeah, I can tell you this when, and other people I know too, in fact, going back to Peniston again, he called it the sphere of influence, and I call it basically kind of a bubble. He calls it that, I call it a bubble, and we joke about that, because mine's easier to say. I can't remember his. But when you're in it, when you are in their atmosphere, in their world, you don't feel pain, you don't hear noise, you don't feel temperature, nothing. You feel good, and, you know, they have control of you, but you don't, you know, you don't have any feelings of hurt or pain, or you feel good, or you know, nothing. Everything feels nice and alive and very quiet.
1: Right, yes. They're, you know, the whole entire alien agenda can, you know, more or less can be summed up as compatibility. That's what they want, is like there's two types of aliens. There's the gray types and the insectoid types, and then on the other side of that there's what I call the Nordics, who are more like Pleiadians and Arcturians. And the Arcturians and Pleiadians and Nordics and so forth, they understand us, but the greys and the insects, the insectoids, they don't quite get us. They don't understand how we can have all of these amazing abilities, Olympics, Special Olympics, swimming, football, how we can get together and watch these groups and enjoy them, and then work as individuals as well. Like, we are totally amazing to them.
0: Huh. Are you familiar with the hybridization project?
1: Yes.
0: So is that part of it, to where we are combined by them, and they want that so that we can be the same?
1: Yes, that's been going on for very, very, probably hundreds and hundreds of years, even longer than recently, because
0: agreed.
1: Mixing the DNA and the genes, and because their makeup is much different than ours, totally different. We can't even describe what their makeup would be, but for us, like, to make it compatible between the two is something that It's never going to happen overnight, but it's ongoing.
0: And, like, we have a time. We're on time here. And you were talking about their time, actually. What did you say? Dilation? Time dilation? Is that what you said?
1: Yes.
0: So, right. To me, this is my theory. So I'd like to hear yours on this, what you've channeled and found out. We are on time. We are moving forward, and we have to move forward. We are based on time. Our life is on time. We have a expiration date. They seem to not have time at all. And even though it's a long time, centuries of them doing the hybridization project is happening, that's a long time for us, but for them, it's really not. Would that be right in what you know too?
1: Yes, exactly. They store it as energy. Like, it's kind of like if you travel to a nearby star, and by the time you come back, a million years have gone by on Earth. They collect all that kind of energy, and they use that to bend time and space. They exist. Their ships, their technologies don't really run so much on time as we know it. Mm-hmm. They run more or less on the dimensions of the quantum world. There's about 15 of them, 16, I think. Mm. They bring those up. They bring those up from the quantum mechanical world and raise them up into our macro existence. So we're working with four dimensions. They're working with 15. And so time for them, they don't even really use time. They just use space travel. If they want to time travel, they don't even use time. They just go pure space.
0: Wow. That makes a whole lot of sense. Interesting. Wow. You are amazing me over here, Jim. So Jim Edward Lucier is who we're talking to. And we're going to get into Hollow Earth. I think, I believe we're the surface people they live within. And somebody said, well, you're talking about something different. That's not Hollow Earth. And I'm thinking, well, why not? His pictures look like it. You can see him, his work in YouTube. You can see the diagrams of what he has channeled. So we're going to talk about that when we come back. Stay with us. Connie Willis, along with Open Lines later on. And this is Jim Edward Lucier with us. 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

0: Someone had a birthday.
1: Yep, 50. 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
0: 50 years of wisdom.
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9: From ABC News, I'm Brian Clark. More than 200 children and staff had to be evacuated from a summer camp in Missouri by helicopter. Part of a day of severe weather in the state, says ABC's Michelle Franzen.
10: Communities across the Midwest are cleaning up after extreme weather triggered dangerous flash flooding and dozens of rescue. In Missouri, a state of emergency after floodwaters forced first responders to carry out more than 90 water rescues. Amy Weigard says she was camping with her family when the floodwaters swept away their camper and 3 vehicles.
11: We were just in total shock, didn't think this was really happening. We got out of the campers and the water was up past our knees.
10: Everyone in her group got out safely.
9: The U.S. and Iran are scheduled to hold more technical talks over the future of Iran's nuclear program, even as President Trump said the ceasefire was over after strikes on ships in the Strait of Hormuz led the U.S. to hit more than 170 targets in Iran.
12: A senior U.S. official saying that the Iranians said firing on the ships was a mistake, an errant part of the Iranian regime that was trying to undermine the deal. We screwed up. Let's keep talking.
9: Overnight, the president said that 1,000 missiles are locked and loaded at Iran if it acts on threats to assassinate him. Those threats were seen during the funeral for Iran's supreme leader. Maine Democrats needed a new Senate candidate after their primary winner, Graham Plattner, withdrew from the race amid a sexual assault allegation that he denies. State Party Chair Charlie Dingman said the new candidate will be selected at a July 25th convention.
13: The convention will be fair, representative, and as transparent as possible, as we all come together in service of our ultimate goal, defeating Susan Collins and winning this Senate seat.
9: England plays Norway, Argentina plays Switzerland in World Cup quarterfinals today. You're listening to ABC News.
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9: The bipartisan bill intended to lower the costs of housing became law overnight without President Trump's signature. He had refused to sign the bipartisan bill because Congress did not pass his strict voting ID bill. ABC Selena Wang says the president removed three elections commissioners this week.
16: The president forced out the last three members of the Election Assistance Commission, a bipartisan group put in place decades ago as a guardrail for election security.
17: The White House is defending the president's decision, pointing to the Supreme Court's recent ruling that the president has the authority to fire the leaders of most independent agencies for any reason.
9: There's a parasitic disease in 31 states, often spread by produce, and experts say there are ways to prevent getting sick.
18: Cyclosporiasis is something you don't want. The diarrhea can last for weeks. Previous outbreaks have been linked to raspberries, basil, cilantro, snow peas, and salad mixes. Experts say instead of buying salad mixes, get a head of lettuce and peel off the outer layer. Washing fruits and vegetables in vinegar can help. That taste can be washed away in a salad spinner with water. And don't forget to wash the cutting board and the counter. Wayne Cabot, ABC News.
9: There's a family reunion in England. King Charles met his grandchildren for the first time in several years, the children of Prince Harry and his wife Meghan. There's been an ongoing royal family rift since Harry and Meghan moved to California. I'm Brian Clark, ABC News.
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26: All right, let's do it. The Markley, Van Camp, and Robbins Show. I'm Jamie Markley. That's David Van Camp. Scott Robbins. He's out today. He will be back tomorrow.
27: Wow. Coming back from this big holiday weekend, and everybody's hearts are with the people in Texas.
28: Oh, it's just awful.
27: Oh, my goodness. All those girls at that camp, that's the first thing you think of. And then all the families and people on vacation. Goodness gracious. And I know, I mean, it's very close to you.
28: Yeah, and I've spent a lot of time in the Texas Hill Country, including in and around Kerrville. There's a place called Mo Ranch that's a little ways away from there that I've spent a lot of summers at. And it is just a, you know, it's one of those things where flash flooding isn't uncommon in that area. It's very complex terrain. There's a ton of dry creek beds and streams and obviously rivers. But we've had so much rain over the last couple of months that the soil is inundated. It's saturated and... You know, you have a heavy rainfall, and it's just the straw that broke the camel's back, and all of a sudden you've got this 20-whatever-foot wall of water coming down the river.
27: And it happens to be in the middle of the night.
28: Yeah.
27: And that's the other thing. The warnings are coming out. Yeah. It's, what, 1:18 in the morning?
28: Yeah. And then the wall really starts hitting around 4 o'clock, at least as far as that Camp Mystic is concerned. And so, yeah, it's, I mean, there are people waking up who live there whose houses are on cinder blocks, mm-hmm. who are waking up and their houses were floating.
27: Right.
28: I mean, it is just, it's tragic. It's so sad.
27: And that, you know, one story, that one dad that lost his life, but it sounded like he saved his family.
28: Yeah. So,
27: I mean, it's just, I mean, it's like story after story like that.
28: Yeah. And then, of course, you have the politics at play here.
27: You knew it was going to happen.
28: I honestly, I thought it would, but I didn't think it would happen so quickly and so viciously.
27: Yeah.
28: I mean, there was a pediatrician who's now been fired, by the way, who said this is what they voted for.
27: Oh, the one from Houston.
28: Yeah.
27: Yes, I saw that. I mean, that was despicable.
28: It is despicable. And, you know, then in mainstream media even, CNN's Dana Bash found who to blame for the deadly floods in the Texas Hill Country. This is from her interview with Democrat Representative Joaquin Castro.
27: Okay.
0: How much do you think the changing climate is part of what we are seeing go on here? Not just what we're seeing in the pictures that we're showing on the screen, but even the flood that you talked about in San Antonio in June.
27: Can I interrupt this before he answers?
28: Yeah, go ahead.
27: Okay. Is that really a question at that point in time that as a, quote, journalist that you need to know? You already know the answer.
28: Yeah.
27: That's why you're asking it.
28: Sure.
27: It's total propaganda.
28: Yeah.
27: My goodness, it's disgusting.
1: Yeah, I think climate change is obviously a part of it. These floods are happening more often in more parts of the country and really all over the world.
27: No.
1: And so we have to face that reality and be better prepared for it and combat it.
0: And just talking about the federal government and even the local government, two Texas National Weather Service offices involved in mm-hmm. forecasting and warning about flooding on the Guadalupe River are missing some key staff members. A director of the NWS Union told CNN that the Austin San Antonio office is missing a warning coordination meteorologist due to the Trump administration's buyouts. Do you have any indication whether those or other cuts helped play a role in the fact that the people in the flood zone were not prepared and certainly not evacuated?
1: No, I can't say that conclusively, but I do think that it should be. And I don't think it's helpful to have missing key personnel from the National Weather Service.
27: There have been other reports that is not true.
28: No, they don't have the coordinator at the office in New Braunfels, mm-hmm. but they had, instead of two people, they had five people on staff coordinating. And the thing is, and I saw some Texas officials trying to call out the National Weather Service briefly,
27: mm-hmm.
28: but the thing is, it makes no sense because they did their job. The National Weather Service did their job. They made the right calls in terms of watches and then warnings.
27: Mm-hmm.
28: The extent of this was a surprise, but the warnings were there. And I don't know what they're expecting the National Weather Service to go out and do. Like, what, build a dam in 3 hours? What exactly is the expectation? Because as far as I'm concerned, they did their jobs.
27: I heard that you had, you know, predicting how many ever inches there was going to be.
28: Mm-hmm.
27: And there was a few more than expected.
28: Yeah.
27: It was a heavy... That happens.
28: That happens all the time.
27: Of course.
28: I mean, the joke, like, especially when I lived in the Midwest and we did the severe weather coverage, the joke mm-hmm. in the newsroom at the time was, if the National Weather Service is calling for a light dusting of snow, you're getting 10 inches of snow. If they're calling for 10 inches of snow, you're getting nothing.
27: Right.
28: Because, yeah, it obviously it didn't really work out that way all the time. But, yeah, you're always just using the best data that's available to you. When you're forecasting things.
27: Interesting to me, too. Of course, you knew they were going to bring up climate change.
28: Yeah.
27: And it just so happened this morning, I saw this piece from Issues and Insights. And the title was, Have We Reached Late Stage Climate Hysteria? Meaning, this is about done now, right?
28: Yeah.
27: And I'm guessing this was probably written maybe even before this happened.
28: Yeah.
27: because they've been wrong on so many things for so long.
28: Yes.
27: But they're going right back to it. And then they try to silence people that give you any evidence right. otherwise. And I've always said, I would love to see some network do a primetime special, excuse me, where you had, quote, experts from both sides presenting their cases. Yeah. Because you can't find many experts that agree on that.
28: Yeah.
27: And there's plenty of evidence to suggest, and you've brought it up many times, that the whole thing is kind of a hoax.
28: Yeah, I think, you know, again, you're extrapolating conclusions from data that are, in terms of geologic a timeline,
27: yeah,
28: is nothing. You know, in terms of the technology that we have available to observe the weather and all sure. of that. And I keep going back to, I mean, you have a lot of people who don't know what they're talking about with especially Texas Hill Country, because this has, this kind of thing is not uncommon. The extent is fairly unique. I'm not going to mm-hmm. argue that point at all.
27: Right.
28: But, I mean, I've been stuck in floods, in flash floods in the Texas Hill Country on the way to that place I mentioned, Mo Ranch, where all of a sudden a low-lying bridge, in a matter of minutes, it's underwater. And it is frightening how quickly that that can occur, and people there kind of know the risk, and maybe there was some, I don't know what the right word would be, maybe there was a little bit of a lax attitude towards a flood watch or a flood warning, although the flood warning came when people were asleep. So mm-hmm. I don't know if it's that played into it, but the idea that this is like some sort of flooding never happens in the Texas Hill Country is just a total lie.
27: The Song Texas flood is almost 70 years old.
28: Yeah.
27: I mean, my goodness. And I think it's just human nature. If you hear there's a flood watch,
28: yeah,
27: you know, several times, you do get lax.
28: Sure.
27: If you've been in a community that has been hit by a tornado, how many tornado watches was there over a period of time before a tornado hit?
28: Right.
27: Now, sometimes it's like, you know, you've gone through it for 25 years and never seen a tornado, and you see, yeah, tornado watch, whatever. And then all of a sudden, because of these conditions, it happens.
28: Yeah.
27: It's like, well, people need to take this seriously. It is. It's just human reaction to things. The same way you're seeing something tragic and people want to blame something or someone.
28: Yeah.
27: And with media, it's usually climate change or Trump.
28: Yeah.
27: Or both. Comes down to that. But there have been a lot of remarkable stories out of this. I know you had audio of a volunteer helicopter pilot.
28: Yeah, Gary Haven is his name. Weirdly enough, he's the founder of Curves, the women's exercise place.
27: I heard that.
28: Yeah, but yeah, he's a volunteer helicopter pilot, rescue pilot. And so he's helping the rescue operation going on in Texas Hill Country. Now, he's been working about 100 miles north of Kerrville in Marble Falls, in that area. He spoke with the Daily Wire about what's going on.
27: Okay.
2: There's about half a dozen helicopters with all volunteers with that organization, and we're doing the mission. You can't get to the flood areas. The roads have been washed out, so helicopters are the only way. So we've got fire department, all sorts of emergency rescue people, and they're all out now combing the Pacific Creek. It's called Cow Creek, where we have three people missing. It's an awful job. They trudge along in the debris, because a lot of times the bodies will be caught in the debris, and it's miles. Yeah. And, of course, from the helicopter, we search the riverbanks and fly low and slow. You know, and hopefully we also get to find people that are alive and bring them back.
27: Oh, man. Of course, watching that story for a long time to come.
28: Yeah.
27: Other things out there. Elon Musk is going to start a third party, it looks like.
28: That's what he says, yeah. So he's starting the America Party because he's so bent out of shape about the big, beautiful bill. So President Trump reacted to the news.
27: Okay.
3: I think it's ridiculous to start a third party. We have a tremendous success with the Republican Party. The Democrats have lost their way, but it's always been a two-party system. And I think starting a third party just adds to confusion. It really seems to have been developed for two parties. Third parties have never worked. So he can have fun with it, but I think it's ridiculous.
27: Think it's actually going to happen?
28: I don't know. I mean, there seems to be a little bit of energy going into it, at least online, but that's only online. That's my thing. It's like, I have a lot of respect for Elon Musk and what he's been trying to do, what he has done in his private life. I think, you know, he is one of the most consequential human beings of the 21st century.
27: Absolutely.
28: And I have a lot of respect for him. I think with this whole thing, if it ever gets off the ground, you know, all you're going to do is give power to the Democrats, because you're going

0: the Democratic Party is split in a number of different ways.
1: Oh, sure.
0: And you had these people that have been Democrats for a long time are watching the far left take over that party, and they feel completely alienated. Is Elon going to try to appeal to those people? I don't know.
1: I don't know, man. It's like, from what I can tell, it's sort of like, hey, we're going to raise taxes and cut spending. That doesn't seem like a very popular platform to me.
0: No. We'll see. Of course, today is Monday. That means Mashup Monday. Mm-hmm. It's too bad Robbins isn't here, because I think he would enjoy this, because he used to love this song from Adele, but it's actually mashed up with the theme from The Office. I hadn't heard this before, and I thought it was actually brilliant. It sort of works. You got the longer intro, so we'll cut into it a little bit here.

0: give it energy. It's like, all right.
1: Yeah. Damn. If it actually sounded like this, then I would be super into it.
0: Hell. I know. I wonder what Robbins thinks of it.
2: I think it's pretty good.
0: Oh, see, it's like the ghost of Robbins is here. Oh, man. There was rumors of what he was doing today, but I have no idea what it was.
2: Yeah, that's footloose and fancy free out there in the nude, just letting the wind blow through your hair.
0: What?
1: He's somewhere naked, apparently.
0: What is that? Is that true?
3: Yes!
0: All right, more on that later. All right. Five stories we're watching today and much more straight ahead.

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3: All right, the Markley, Van Camp, and Robbins Show. Jamie Markley, David Van Camp, Scott Robbins is out. He will be back tomorrow. Now the five stories we're watching today. One,
4: two, three, four. All right, number five. A gunman tried to ambush Border Patrol agents outside of a facility in McAllen, Texas this morning. The shooter is dead. No federal agents were hurt, but a local police officer, according to Bill Malugin at Fox News, may have been shot but is in stable condition. Number four, several suspects are in custody after a police officer was shot in an attack at an Immigration and Customs Enforcement detention facility in North Texas.
3: I wonder if Dana Bash is going to wonder if all the rhetoric is leading to this, the way climate change was leading to the floods.
4: Right.
3: Jeez.
4: Just absolutely insane to watch these stories unfold over the weekend. Number three, Elon Musk says he's forming a third party, the America Party, because he's very upset about the Big Beautiful Bill that passed on Thursday. Number two, President Trump called it ridiculous, but hey, I hope Elon has fun with it. Number one, President Trump also has issued a disaster declaration, freeing up resources and personnel to deal with the ongoing flooding crisis in Central Texas. I cannot tell you, I know this is an optics thing more than anything else, but I cannot tell you, after the last 4 years of the Biden administration, how refreshing it was to see a representative from the federal government actually there on the ground within a day of the disaster.
3: Yeah, that's the way it should be.
4: Yes.
3: But people are missing that. Yeah. Yeah. Yeah, there's going to be a lot that comes out from everything that's happened over the last week in Texas. Again, man, how many times can you say it's just heartbreaking?
4: Yeah.
3: It is. Happened to see this. I thought it was interesting because, you know, 4th of July, a lot of people had, you know, very nice weekend, family, friends, celebrating America's birthday. And there's this poll of what are the most popular summer activities? You know, and I know for some people it is camping, going on some sort of vacation, or maybe you just like to grill out, or it's, you know, go swimming, wherever that might be. The number one thing was eating ice cream or popsicles. I understand we have a weight issue in this country. When I think of activity, I don't think of eating something.
4: Yeah.
3: Do you?
4: No, I don't. I mean, the activity that we have in our house, because I got little kids, we'll make popsicles. And that's the activity, and then you eat them later when they're frozen.
5: Sure.
4: But, yeah. I don't consider that the same as going swimming or hiking or playing on a playground or something like that. No.
5: I mean, maybe fighting my son for the last slice of lemon meringue pie.
4: That would be a workout. Yeah.
5: Yeah. I'm going to get beat, and I'm not going to get that piece of pie anymore. It used to be easy for me, and not anymore. People mentioned watching fireworks, having a picnic. Stargazing. Really? That was eight?
4: You said that with such disdain, man.
5: No, it's like I don't know that I know anyone that would be in that camp. That's not to say it's a bad thing. I've looked through a few telescopes, but like, man, that's one of my favorite. Maybe. I just did not know it was that popular. This is the Markley, Van Camp, and Rob Show. Just, what?
4: Yeah, it was like somebody farted in the studio. You're like,
5: no, it's just like, really? Is like that popular?
4: Stargazing. Stargazing.
5: I can only imagine Robbins would have the same take on that.
6: Oh, for Pete's sake.
5: See, probably something like that.
4: Well, I can see the thought bubble above your head, Jamie, and you're like, stargazing, but how do you win at it?
5: It's fine. I don't know. I just can't believe that's like, of everybody, that's number eight.
4: You're not gonna get a good workout in when you're stargazing.
5: I mean, does the thrill of that last more than like 30 seconds? Whatever. Maybe I just don't understand it. All right, a couple of news updates. And what's your story? Straight ahead right here.
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20: 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A flood watch continues until 7 p.m. tonight. Sunshine mixed with clouds at times today, with thunderstorms likely. Daytime highs approaching 84. Winds out of the west, 5 to 10 miles an hour. Partly cloudy skies again tonight. Slight chance for storms. Lows level off around 66. I'm staff meteorologist Derek Height. Currently, 72.

0: Markley, Van Camp, and Robbins Show. Jamie Markley, David Van Camp, Scott Robbins is off today. Had a doctor's appointment. Getting ready for, we talked about it the other day. He's got to have a valve replaced in a month. So it's just one of the preliminary things. Well, this, so we're just putting in different clips of Robbins just
1: gosh, like, dang it!
0: For fun.
2: Well, I think this one is related to the other procedure, though. This is related to the transition.
0: Oh, that one. Wow. Forgot about that one.
3: Man. That's very insensitive and cruel.
0: So if you hear just Scott Robbins clips out of context, you'll know what it's all about.
3: Oh, for Pete's sake. Oh,
0: you better believe it, buddy. Okay, Jasmine Crockett.
2: Yeah.
0: She said something pretty stupid.
2: Oh, my gosh. Yeah, well, yeah, it's a day that ends in Y, right? Democrat Representative Jasmine Crockett is blaming the Trump administration for the deadly flooding in the Texas Hill Country. Now, she does represent a portion of Texas, which makes it even more insane.
0: Here we go.
4: Don't look at this and think, oh, it's Texas, and so it's not my issue. I want y'all to understand that anything that happens at any place in this country could easily happen at your front door, from the immigration raids.
0: Time out for a second. Did I notice a tell there? If you're thinking, well, that's just Texas, that has nothing to do with me. What kind of people think like that?
2: Right.
0: Like anybody that hears this story, your heart's broken for these people and these families. My goodness. That's a tell. The people you associate with, I would say, Jasmine.
4: From the immigration raids to the terrible weather that we know we experience because climate change really is real.
0: We know
4: it's
0: that.
4: It's unfortunate that we are not investing more to make sure that we can better understand climate change and do the things that we need to do. There was a little thing called the Inflation Reduction Act. That was really helping us to do our part. Hopefully stop the planet from heating up a little bit.
0: I thought it was supposed to reduce inflation. Call me crazy. What a knucklehead.
2: I'm going to market a new thing called a window pane removal. What does it do? It cooks hot dogs. You know, that's the trick they pulled with the Inflation Reduction Act.
0: So part of that, we knew there was a lot of green weenie stuff in there.
2: Yeah.
0: And a lot of people were making a lot of money off of that.
2: Yeah. But it didn't do anything, at least in terms of an environmental impact. It just made a lot of people a lot of money and supercharged inflation.
0: Yes. Most people, it's not even one of their top 10 concerns.
2: Yeah.
0: But they still bang that drum. Mm-hmm. Okay. Great job, Jasmine. All right, let's get to some New York politics.
2: Oh, yeah.
0: Then this is bigger than New York because this is a communist that could be the mayor of New York City.
2: Yeah, he's running as the Democrat nominee for the mayor of New York City. Zohran Mamdani lied about his race on a college application. He said he was African American. Now, he was born in Africa, but as we've been told time and time again by the same lefties that are defending him now, well, that doesn't make him African American any more than Elon Musk is African-American, because African-American as a racial identity is something different than a national identity, apparently.
0: Right.
2: But he's not African-American anyway. The top Democrat in the House, Hakeem Jeffries, who represents New York City, was on Al Sharpton's show on MSNBC and was asked about that. And before you play the clip, one of my favorite parts about this is the number of different pronunciations that Al Sharpton has for Mamdani's last name. And all of them are wrong.
0: Yes! I have heard this yet. Roll it.
5: Now, quick follow-up. New York City Mayor Eric Adams is attacking Mamdani over reports that he identified.
0: Mamdani. I'm going to keep track of these. Damini. All right, go ahead.
5: Reports that he identified himself as African-American and Asian on college application. Mamdani was born in Uganda. His parents from
0: Italy. Mamdani and then just Dami.
2: Yes.
0: For short. Okay, got it. Job out.
5: His parents from India. What are your thoughts on this issue? Mamdani is, has...
0: What was that one?
2: Mamdani. He almost got it that one. He got the right letters, at least.
5: Mm-hmm. Thoughts on this issue. Mamdani has checked multiple boxes trying to capture what he calls the fullness of his background. I mean, is this a real issue to you?
0: The fullness.
1: I think to me, you know, the issue that we have to deal with in New York City, which our Democratic nominee did talk about extensively during the primary campaign, is affordability.
6: Okay.
2: And that, I'm not going to talk about this.
6: Right. Can we just get to the topic here? Because it's a landmine for me. I can't win. Because if he talks against him, then the far lefties that are supporting the Democrats right now, they're totally ticked off.
2: Uh-huh.
6: And if he goes full left, well, my goodness, you're becoming communist. What are you going to do?
2: Nothing. They're going to see how this plays out and pray to God that Eric Adams somehow wins re-election.
6: Man, oh, man.
2: Well, so, yeah, man, Damini, I mean, he's another one of these guys who's just tried to get an edge on a college application and checked a box that actually didn't accurately represent who he was. Then you've got AOC, who's out there saying she's a Bronx girl when she grew up in the suburbs. And then,
6: oh yeah, you got people that went to high school with her posting stuff saying, "What are you talking about?"
2: You got Elizabeth.
6: Well, I was born there and then I moved there.
2: Yeah.
6: You got people in the Bronx are like, "You moved when you were three? You're not a Bronx girl. Shut up."
2: And then, you know, you got Elizabeth Warren, of course, very famously talking about being Native American when she's really not.
6: Mm-hmm.
2: I just think the entire Democrat Party owes Rachel Dolezal a huge apology.
6: Absolutely.
2: She was just living her truth.
6: She was living it out for real. Way more than these folks. That's a great point, David. All right, it's that time. Go around the table. It may not be the biggest story out there, but it caught your attention. David, what's your story here?
2: Oh, there's a dude in San Antonio named Carlos Cavazos. He owns a kangaroo.
6: What?
2: Yeah, apparently he owns kangaroos. He's been posting about it for years on Instagram. According to Animal Control, though, the kangaroo named Bobby Rulilo, a.k.a. Ruberto, bit Carlos's son while they were playing, and they've taken Bobby away. Carlos says Bobby didn't bite the boy, accidentally scratched him, and he did an interview with Kins 5 News. They're on your side.
6: Of course they are.
7: The nail caught him in the back, and, you know, it was a little red. And so mom wanted to just make sure it was okay, it wasn't infected, and took him to the doctor, and then it just escalated from there, because it's like, what, a kangaroo? He's never harmed anybody. People hug on him. Never had any issue. No one's ever said anything. My kids are fine. My son is fine. Like, we played soccer, like, you know, right after. Like, everything's completely fine. Like, he's, like, if anything, he's more harmed by losing a family member than anything.
6: Well, oh, goodness.
2: It's not the breed, it's the training.
6: You of see? Course, always.
2: Yeah. Well, the kangaroo is in a 30-day quarantine while they figure out what to do next, because it's not legal for him to own it. And so they're talking about there's an exotic animal rescue somewhere nearby that they may take him in.
6: What's Roberto? The dad's name again?
2: Carlos Cavazos.
6: Cavazos, okay. See, if we were going to Mam Damney his name, and it was Carlos Cavazo, that would be the former guitarist from Quiet Riot, now with Rat. I'm like, man, he's got a kangaroo? Really? Does he take it on the road with him?
2: Probably does have a kangaroo.
6: Man, oh, man. By the way, before I get to my story, speaking of bands, the theme for this bit is Oasis. What's the story? Morning Glory, you know. They had the big reunion show over there.
2: Oh, yeah.
6: Yeah. Did you watch any of the clips?
2: I saw some of the clips. They sounded pretty good.
6: Sounded pretty good.
2: Yeah.
6: I've read a few reviews as far as how it was being taken there. People were nuts for it.
2: Oh, yeah.
6: So, yeah, good for them. And then there was the big Ozzy final show, too, in the UK. Why are you shaking your head?
2: You know, because he sang at it, and he's confined to a chair. And
6: yes.
2: Because he's got Parkinson's.
6: Yes.
2: You know, decades of drug use as well. Mm-hmm. And I don't know. I texted y'all about it over the weekend. I saw a clip. It was Crazy Train.
6: Mm-hmm.
2: And I said, how is this cool and sad all at once?
6: Well, sad because you see what's happened to him. And it was cool that all these people came out to do this last tribute and had all these different bands playing. And, yeah, I think that was well said. Mm-hmm. It was cool and sad at the same time. You can't expect him to sound great.
2: Well, no.
6: I mean, live in the 90s, he didn't exactly sound. In the 80s, he didn't exactly. It just depended on the night. Let's just put it that way. And I enjoyed the shows. Don't get me wrong. For my story, though, it was just the sad report that I happened to see that former White Sox closer Bobby Jenks had passed away. He's only 44 years old.
8: You know, of course, he was the closer for the Sox 2005 when they won the World Series. It was, you know, a huge deal. ESPN is getting shredded for this, and they should. As they posted on X, I don't know if you heard about this or not.
2: No.
8: Their post, this is the way it read. Bobby Jenks, a two-time All-Star pitcher for the Chicago White Sox, who was on the roster when the franchise won the 2005 World Series, died on Friday. Well, hold on a second. Was on the roster?
2: On the roster.
8: What does that make it sound like?
2: Like he was a bench warmer.
8: Like he didn't play, but yeah. He was on the roster. I mean, he was there. Right. He got a ring. He was the closer. In that run, they won 11 of 12 games. Going through the World Series, right?
2: Yeah.
8: He saved four of the 11 wins and appeared in seven games, including all four World Series games.
2: In fairness, I mean, there are people writing those headlines who probably weren't alive for the 05 run.
8: Okay, to my point, right? Fire them today.
2: Yes.
8: And here's the reason I say that. Just out of curiosity, I said to Grok, would you write one sentence describing the passing of Bobby Jenks, formerly of the Chicago White Sox, right? If I could pull this up, and here's what it wrote. Former Chicago White Sox All-Star closer and 2005 World Series champion Bobby Jenks passed away at 44, leaving an unforgettable legacy on and off the mound. Not perfect, but way better than the hacks at ESPN
2: well,
8: that
2: sure.
8: put that out there.
2: Yeah.
8: So yeah, to your point, they should be out of a gig. I mean, people were ticked off. A.J. Pierzynski, he went off on him.
2: Yeah. Tom Brady, who was on the travel team.
8: Just crazy, man. All right, a couple of news updates, and Nimrod's in the news. Straight ahead, ready.

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0: Markley, Van Camp, and Robbins show. Jamie Markley, David Van Camp, Scott Robbins is out, back tomorrow. 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
0: Interesting piece in the New York Post. How Trump became Washington's unlikeliest centrist.
1: Yeah.
0: You get it right away, don't you?
1: Yep.
0: And it's talking about all these different things that he's done over time, like the no taxes on tips, part of the big, beautiful bill. That wouldn't have been something the old Republican Party would have went after.
1: No, and in fact, there have been a lot of conservative critics on this.
0: Yes, very much so. But in the piece, they go through, my goodness, everything that's happened so far this year. Like how Iran has basically been denuked. Peace through strength. Even people that can't stand Trump have to admit that's working. That whole thing.
1: Yes.
0: It has some Democrats actually defending Iran, which is just sort of wild. But you're talking about this pro-West realignment. And, you know, it's the stuff of which Nobel Peace Prizes are made.
1: Mm-hmm.
0: If his name wasn't Trump, the chances are it would happen. Still might. Who knows?
1: Oh, yeah.
0: He's also brokered a peace agreement between Rwanda and Congo. India, Pakistan. And that didn't get a whole lot of press at all.
1: Well, no, the brinksmanship there was, I mean, people were really nervous that the nukes were about to start flying across the border.
0: Yes. He successfully pressured NATO countries to raise defense spending to 5% of GDP. People thought it wasn't possible. But he did. And then the Europeans were applauding him for it, which was one of the strangest things. Thank you for holding us accountable.
1: Yeah.
0: What? Strange thing. The southern border is now closed, as 80% of the American people want, with virtually no illegal crossings. Well, we'd have to have a bill, and we got to have Congress.
1: Right.
0: No, you don't. You don't need any of those things. The University of Pennsylvania bowed to the president on biological men and women's sports. They had to get down on their knees, basically, and beg forgiveness, which, again, people thought wouldn't happen. He's got major concessions from the Chinese on rare earth minerals and from Canada and likely the EU with, you know, different trade deals that, again, people thought would be absolutely awful. And Democrats saying, well, what about all these cuts to Medicaid? Well, is it not really. It's the ones that are being made are ones that the American people approve of.
1: Yes.
0: People here illegally and able-bodied people. And a lot of these things are just centrist.
1: Mm-hmm.
0: And where do the Democrats go with that? It's a great question.
1: Well, this is what happens when your party goes so far to the left, you don't recognize that common sense isn't an extreme position.
0: Exactly. Exactly. All right, we got to get to Nimrods. Roll it out.
2: When the going gets tough.
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3: I love the poorly educated.
0: All right. Nimrods in the News. We go to Florida, where a dude got caught speeding last week, and the timing couldn't have been worse for him. It was right after a new super speeder law went into effect.
1: Oh.
0: They just added a law that hands down tougher penalties if you're caught driving over 100 miles an hour. You can get up to a month in jail for it.
1: Good.
0: Law goes into effect 12 a.m. last Tuesday. This dude got caught doing 104 in a 70 just 2 minutes later. Wow. You can get 30 days in jail, a $500 fine, or both. We'll see what happens with this guy. And that's Nimrods in the News.
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8: From ABC News, I'm Brian Clark. Rare bipartisan legislation became law at midnight. It's a new housing bill, and it passed without President Trump's signature, as ABC's Selena Wang explains from the White House.
9: This housing bill passed with overwhelming support from Democrats and Republicans. Plus, it hits at one of the biggest issues for Americans right now, the cost of buying a home. And this bill aims to lower the cost by boosting supply, making homes cheaper to build, and restricting Wall Street investors from buying up single-family homes. And yet, Trump torpedoed the planned signing of this bill 10 days earlier, calling the bill a, quote, big yawn.
8: He ultimately refused to sign it because Congress had not passed his voting bill. Overnight, the president said 1,000 missiles are locked and loaded on Iran as he responded to threats against him made and seen in Tehran during the six-day funeral for Iran's supreme leader. Apple is suing OpenAI, claiming in federal court in California the AI giant's trying to steal its trade secrets. Another tech giant is walking back an AI program, says ABC's Andrew Dimbert.
10: Just 3 days after unveiling new AI tools that could have turned public Instagram posts into AI-generated images and videos, Meta is now pulling the feature entirely after a wave of criticism from users, privacy advocates, and even the entertainment industry. Meta saying in part, we've heard the feedback that this feature missed the mark, so it's no longer available.
8: Authorities in Houston say they're not satisfied with a federal account of why Lorenzo Salgado Arujo was shot and killed Thursday morning by an ICE officer. DHS said he used his vehicle to try to strike an unmarked car, something his family disputes. And Houston's mayor, John Whitmire, says,
11: we're not settling to wait for an FBI report. For all we know, it could take a year. We want answers.
8: There were over 90 water rescues in Missouri Friday as a result of flooding after heavy rain. You're listening to ABC News.
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8: There are now cases of cyclosporiasis in at least 31 states. It's a parasitic disease that leads to uncomfortable gastrointestinal symptoms. ABC medical contributor Dr. Alok Patel says
14: these symptoms can really last a long time. Fortunately, this can be treated with an antibiotic if you do get symptoms and you go to a doctor and you get tested. But still, this is very painful for the people who have been experiencing, including several reports of those who have had symptoms for a prolonged period of time.
8: It may be linked to produce or water contamination. The anguished family of a Mississippi teenager who died while boating on the 4th of July is demanding a thorough and transparent investigation, says ABC's Aaron Katursky.
15: 18-year-old Nolan Wells took a boat with friends to Horn Island off the Mississippi Gulf Coast. Those friends told investigators Wells decided to stay behind. His body was found 2 days later.
16: We just want to know what happened. And while our baby didn't come home.
17: Authorities believe Wells drowned and say so far there is no evidence of any foul play, but his parents are skeptical and they've sent their son's body for an independent autopsy.
8: There is also a race factor. Reverend Al Sharpton says he's not discounting race as a factor. Wells is black. The other three men on his boat are white. The mayor of New York City, Zoran Mamdani, says that Taylor Swift paid New York City more than $160,000 for the permit tied to her wedding at Madison Square Garden. I'm Brian Clark, ABC News.
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3: Howdy.
0: Epstein killed himself. I believe it now. Okay, no, I don't. More on that later.
3: What is
0: my gosh.
3: Going on, man?
0: Golly, dude. It's just frustrating.
3: David was right all the way.
0: Nothing's going to happen.
3: Nothing's going to happen.
1: Yeah, nothing's going to happen.
3: I'm part of the David Van Camp nothing's going to happen party now.
0: I'm just glad I didn't make any bets on
3: it. It's a grassroots political movement now.
1: Yes.
3: Nothing happens. If we're elected, nothing will happen.
1: Nothing will happen.
3: No.
0: Again, don't get me going here. We're going to go something. Ghislaine Maxwell, what's she in jail for?
3: I don't know.
0: Okay. Let's start in Texas, David. Obviously, tragic what's gone on over the last week. And now somebody tried to needle the sheriff there?
1: Yeah, so more than 100 people, they're saying, are dead in the ongoing Texas Hill Country flooding disaster, and they're still looking for survivors and bodies. Sheriff Larry Letha was giving an update today and was asked by some reporter why no evacuation order was given until it was far too late. Now, I think it's a fair question. But, of course, in this day and age, somebody from, I don't know, one of our producers said she thinks that this guy was from Houston. Of course, now you got to try to get the gotcha for this, you know, small town sheriff, because he's this hayseed who killed a bunch of people, apparently.
0: Right.
1: Of course you have to have that.
0: Okay, roll the audio. Here we go.
21: We're in the process of trying to put a timeline. You know, that's going to take a little bit of time. As I've told you several times, that is not my priority this time. There's three priorities. That's locating the people out there, identifying and notifying the next of kin. That is what I'm taking as my job as sheriff here to do. Okay.
22: With all due respect, sir, I think that the community here is asking these questions. What happened? When did it happen? Was the emergency manager awake at the time? Did they push the button to issue an emergency alert?
21: Sir, it's not that easy. You just push a button. Okay, there's a lot more to that. And we've told you several times.
22: Did it happen?
21: I can't tell you at this time. Okay.
22: You can't tell me if the emergency manager of the sheriff actually issued an emergency alert.
23: Okay. Sheriff,
22: just give me a second.
23: Emergency operations center.
22: Let him answer the question.
23: The emergency operations.
21: I'll come back to you. I'm going nowhere.
0: Okay, tell me if I'm wrong. The timeline's already been laid out there, has been for days.
1: Pretty much, and I know that they're all, of course they're going to do an after-action report. They're going to say, okay, what could we have done sooner to get people out of harm's way? And part of that's like, well, you didn't really expect everything to explode the way it did, but the National Weather Service had the alerts out. Then the question is, did local authorities respond appropriately? And that, again, I think that's a totally fair question. Mm-hmm. But then when you're just trying to hammer it over and over again, when the guy's already said, we'll let you know, we're still dragging bodies out of the river, though, and looking hopefully for some survivors and trying to tell people who did survive where they can go to get help and resources.
0: You know, I just heard a former reporter for Fox that went independent talk about what most of media is a performative art for each other.
1: Yes.
0: More than anything else. It's not really asking the questions that the public would want to know answers to. Mm-hmm. It's sort of this performative thing, especially with people on the left. But, I mean, there are some on the right, too, where it's all this, you know, you're trying to make theater out of it more than anything else. Yeah. And in this case, it just appears this guy's like, I want answers.
1: Yes.
0: And the guy's already told you, yeah, this is going to come a little bit later. But was he awake? Really? That's the question right now?
3: Yeah, was he awake?
0: Mm-hmm. Okay.
3: Hey, I have a question, and because I'm a Midwestern guy, David, but you're not. You're a Texan. But when you talk about the Hill Country, what exactly are we talking about?
1: Well, kind of what it sounds like. It's very large rolling hills, and it's extraordinarily complex terrain where you have, you know, hundreds of different usually dry creek beds that can overflow very, very quickly. Flash flooding is not uncommon there. To this extent, this is rare, obviously. This kind of caught a lot of people by surprise, in spite of the flash flood warnings and emergency orders issued. But they do happen, and it just so happens that Central Texas and South Texas has gotten a lot of rain in the last couple of months. And so all of these creek beds that feed into the various rivers were saturated already, or the soil was saturated. And so the water just couldn't be soaked up by the ground, and it all came crashing down very, very quickly.
3: Good explanation, because I had no, I couldn't answer the question because I didn't know exactly what it was. I hear the phrase used all the time.
1: Yeah, sure.
3: But I was kind of curious as to what exactly they meant by that. Because when I think of it, I think of Appalachians or something, you know?
1: Yeah, it's kind of like that. Maybe not as dramatic, but it's just a lot of large rolling hills.
3: Right, got it. Thank you.
0: The other part of that with the Weather Service and what was predicted, they actually got more rain than what they even thought they were going to get.
1: Yes.
4: Those videos of it rising.
0: It's crazy.
4: Yeah. Crazy.
0: Yeah.
4: And you realize that's not time lapsed over hours. That's like time lapsed over minutes.
0: Yeah.
4: Wow.
0: Yeah. Other news out there. Let's go to California. A bit of a problem going on there. Yeah. Ongoing.
1: Well, the feds did a sweep in Los Angeles at MacArthur Park, which is notorious for drug dealing. People don't go there anymore, basically, unless they're buying drugs. And it just so happens that now foreign gangs have set up shop there and they're selling drugs to people. This has been a problem for a long time. But so the feds do this sweep and Karen Bass shows up. She's like, I want to speak to the manager.
4: Yeah.
1: And of course, she got escorted out and then did a press conference and said it's un-American to interrupt a gang-controlled open-air drug market.
5: Frankly, it is outrageous and un-American that we have federal armed vehicles in our parks when nothing is going on in the parks.
4: Nothing?
0: Nothing.
1: Yeah.
4: Hmm.
0: If there's nothing going on, then what's your problem with it?
1: Yeah, right.
3: Why are they there?
0: Good question, huh?
1: Yeah.
5: It's outrageous and un-American that the federal government seized our state's National Guard.
0: Seized it?
5: It's outrageous and un-American that we have U.S. Marines who are trained to kill foreign soldiers overseas deployed in our American city.
4: Tell you something, if I want to know what an American is, no better person to ask than Karen Bass.
1: Right.
4: Yeah.
0: Well, honestly, I mean, this is the obvious response, at least in my mind. You want to know what's outrageous and un-American is to have a mayor of a major city in the United States protecting people that broke the freaking law.
1: Yeah. Mm-hmm.
0: How about you go to jail?
1: Right. Well, and the idea that nothing was happening at MacArthur Park is outrageous. You don't even have to go back that far. I put together, it only took me about 5 minutes to put together a montage of local news reports from the last few months about the problems at MacArthur Park.
0: From the last few months, oh, yes. That'd be good.
6: We're talking about MacArthur Park here, a place where people come to live on the street, do drugs, and all too often die.
7: Residents say it's worse now than it's ever been.
24: Been complaining about this for ages.
25: The gangs have been able to take over this park.
26: This is video taken just yesterday of the horror and heartbreak in MacArthur Park.
27: But right now, the park is really dangerous, especially because there's a lot of drug addicts. You know, it's not safe for kids, for us, for no one.
28: This is a forgotten park.
29: We are live tonight a few blocks from MacArthur Park as we felt that this is really the closest we can get and report live safely.
30: Do you think it'll ever be solved?
31: I don't think it will be for the near future.
0: Yeah. Oh my gosh.
1: People saying, look, yeah, we used to be able to go to this park and now we can't, and now we don't even want to walk by it because it's so dangerous. And, you know, these people like Karen Bass and Gavin Newsom are out there acting like, well, they just raided a soccer game. Like, no, they didn't. It's not a playground. When you have local news reporters going live in the evening broadcast who are like, yeah, we actually set up a few blocks away because there were some menacing-looking fellas that didn't want to really be in the presence of our cameras, and we respected that.
3: The drug dealers do enjoy the swing sets, though.
1: Right.
3: Just relax a little bit.
1: Yeah.
0: By the way, have you heard, I know Charlie Kirk was talking about it, a few other people are saying that Trump right now is getting a lot of pressure, and even from some Republicans, to create amnesty for certain people here illegally, like farm workers, workers in different industries. What do you think of that?
1: Well, and Trump has talked about that, because I think you do have the reality that there are, especially in California, but not exclusively to California, you do have a lot of agriculture that is reliant on cheap foreign labor that is oftentimes staffed by people here illegally. And so I can understand that. I think Brooke Rollins today, the ag secretary, said, well, no, we're not talking about amnesty at all. But we are talking about saying, look, we're going to prioritize the big cities. We're going to prioritize all of that while we sort of come up with a game plan for the reality that you are going to run up against in some cases about farm work. To me, I'm just like, you know, there are a lot of people who are able-bodied who are going to lose their Medicaid, maybe make them work for their health insurance.
0: Well, yeah, there is that. That'll be interesting to see what unfolds. I do remember the first Trump term when he started talking about a pathway for the Dreamers.
1: Yeah.
0: All of a sudden, people on the left, they didn't care about the Dreamers. Well, you can't do that. And I know people on the right were certainly ticked off about that. Like, you can't do that. So we'll see how all that gets navigated. Again, if you didn't know, Epstein killed himself 100%.
8: Case closed.
0: Because no one's buying this. People are upset with the whole DOJ statement that came out that, there's no evidence there was any.

0: lawyer, now part of the DOJ. In February, this is something she said.
1: In this case, in Epstein's case, it is incredibly disturbing. We have flight logs. We have information, names that will come out.
0: What?
2: Wait a minute.
0: And it goes with Piers Morgan.
2: We've been sold this for a while now.
0: Yes.
2: You're going to know the name.
3: Is it going to be shocking?
1: I don't see how it's not shocking that there were so many individuals that were hidden and kept secret and not been held accountable. Let's talk about the reverse. I believe in accountability. So you have to now go through your process. Now, I won't say they're guilty until they go through their time in court. But again, now it's time for accountability. We have seen for so many years, Pierce, in this country, many investigations, subpoenas, testimonies in Congress, et cetera, et cetera. But there's a general frustration with accountability. We take it halfway. We don't take it home. And I really believe that now with Cash and Pam, there will be accountability.
0: Okay. So in the end, you know what we get? The question is, why is that? Well, there are some theories, and there's one that I'm tending to believe in more than others.
2: Oh, I can't wait to hear these. Well, I haven't heard of them.
0: Oh yeah, all right. We'll get into that a little bit later. Also got a couple updates to get to, and the five stories that we're watching today coming right up.

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6: One, two, three.
7: Right,
6: four,
7: number five. Israeli Prime Minister Benjamin Netanyahu in Washington, D.C., has nominated President Trump for the Nobel Peace Prize for his efforts in the Middle East. Number four, 10.
5: Yeah, we'll get into that a little bit.
7: 10 far-left extremists are facing federal attempted murder charges after shooting up an ICE facility in Alvarado, Texas. On the 4th of July, one local officer was shot in the neck, but he survived. Number three, Ag Secretary Brooke Rollins says there will be no amnesty for illegal aliens working on farms. Number two, California officials are outraged that the Trump administration raided MacArthur Park in Los Angeles, which has been taken over by foreign gangs to deal drugs. The Border Patrol sector chief said, too bad, get used to it. And number one, President Trump plans to visit the Texas Hill Country on Friday after the devastating flash floods that killed, as of now, more than 100 people.
8: Okay. Wow, a sitting president going through a disaster scene. Haven't seen that for a while.
5: On time.
8: Yeah, without 6 months elapsing first, yes.
5: Yeah. Another news story out there. Somebody else that absolutely committed suicide is former Russian transport minister Roman Tsarevoit.
8: Oh.
5: He died by suicide just hours after Vladimir Putin fired him from the job.
8: Mm-hmm.
5: I don't know if you saw that story or not.
8: Well, he was distraught.
5: Yeah. Well, it's just crazy how that just seems to happen over and over and over in Russia, man.
7: Well, you know, it's a long tradition of people committing suicide by shooting themselves in the back in Russia.
5: It's weird. Yeah, well, there was a gunshot wound. He was in a car. They said, well, it's being investigated, but the main theory is suicide.
7: Remember that the Wagner Group? This was the private military contractor that was hired by Russia to go in and, you know, commit war crimes in Ukraine.
5: Mm-hmm.
7: And they were getting upset because they weren't getting paid enough. And there was the march on the Kremlin that was going to happen. They made it almost there.
8: Yeah.
7: And then he called off the leader, called off the dogs because he said he came to an arrangement. And I'm like, well, that's a dead man. And then sure enough, not that long later, his plane happened to blow up while he was in it. Weird how that works.
5: I know.
8: Well, you don't want to mess with Putin. I mean, a coincidence happened to you after that.
7: Right.
8: So.
5: Yeah. The Kremlin spokesperson, Peskov, he was asked by reporters for the reason behind this guy's firing. He said it was due to a lack of trust, but gave no alternative reason. I'm not even making that up. It's like you read this. It's like a comedy piece. On Tuesday, Peskov told journalists that the Kremlin were shocked by the news of Serovoyt's death, describing it as tragic and sorrowful.
7: Yeah, yes, too bad. Man.
8: He held his own head in the toilet bowl.
5: So many different people. It was like the flight of Icarus. They thought they could fly, but they couldn't.
7: They couldn't. Yeah.
5: As they went out of these buildings tumbling.
7: Yeah, they have a real problem with, you know, window safety in the Kremlin. I don't know. It's weird.
5: Yeah. He went on to say, this cannot but shock any normal person. Naturally, it shocked us as well.
7: Oh, sure.
5: But an investigation is underway to answer all questions.
8: Darn right there is. Yep. Darn right.
7: Cash Patel is right on it.
8: Yeah. Get to the bottom of it. Yep.
5: Pam Bondi, seen the video.
7: Yes.
5: Okay, this is the Markley, Van Camp, and Robin show.
7: You know, I'm going back and reading. It's a harrowing book. It's very, very long. It's like several volumes, actually, called The Gulag.
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21: 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A flood watch continues until 7 p.m. tonight. Cloudy skies expected today, with thunderstorms likely. Daytime highs approaching 84. Westerly winds 5 to 10 miles an hour. Partly cloudy skies tonight. Slight chance of thunderstorms. Lows level off around 66. I'm staff meteorologist Derek Height. Currently, it's 71 degrees.

0: The Markley, Van Camp, and Robin Show. I'm Jamie Markley, the Gen Xer. David Van Camp, the Millennial, the Sexy Boomer. That's Scott Robbins. Gavin Newsom's talking about this open-air drug market, David?
1: Yeah, well, he's very upset that the Trump administration is taking down so many small business owners at MacArthur Park in Los Angeles. It's the humble meth and fentanyl dealers, you know? So, yes, the Trump administration raided this area in Los Angeles. It's been notorious for this for a long time. Governor Gavin Newsom, he happened to be in L.A. yesterday, marking the six-month anniversary of the deadly wildfires. And, boy, he really put on a show.
0: Okay.
2: What a disgrace what's happening in MacArthur Park. What theater. On the six-month anniversary, after all, of these fires, that's the message from the polluted heart of the President of the United States. The polluted heart of Stephen Miller.
0: Polluted heart?
3: Yeah.
0: Did AI write that for him?
3: I'm not sure. I've never heard the phrase used quite like that before. Dark heart? Yes.
0: Polluted heart? Sounds like a bad Paul Westerberg song. Anyway,
3: where's
2: Greta? National Guard men and women that were out there protecting people are now being used as political pawns. Out there on horsebacks running through soccer fields in the middle of the day.
0: Oh, man. If that's happening, all of a sudden I'm interested in soccer.
3: Well,
0: finally.
3: Yeah, you can play polo and soccer.
0: That's fun.
2: Timed around announcements and events like this. It says everything you and I need to know about the state of mind of the President of the United States in this administration.
0: You're fixing issues
2: so
0: you've created.
2: Those that feel torn asunder, I want folks to know we have your back.
1: You feel torn asunder by the president's polluted heart. Golly.
0: My apologies to Paul Westerberg. He could never write anything like that.
3: Wow.
0: That's something, man. That guy, I want to say, is a professional actor. But he's not very good.
3: No. Well, the thing is, these guys at MacArthur Park are just not getting their footing after being shut down from COVID.
1: Yeah, right.
0: Well, it's like, what do you want there? Do you want a drug desert now?
3: Well, exactly.
0: Where are the addicts going to get their drugs?
3: Yeah, they're going to get them somewhere.
1: Well, there's a very famous deli, Langer's Deli. It's near, like, right across the street from MacArthur Park. And they close early now. They used to be open a little bit later, but now they close at like 4 o'clock in the afternoon because people show up and start selling drugs right after that. And every morning they're out there having to clean up needles, poop, all sorts of filth off the sidewalk. They told the city, we're going to have to shut down. And that would be a big deal for the local economy there because it's a big tourist attraction because apparently it's a very famous deli.
0: Yeah.
1: And Gavin's out there saying, it was just kids playing soccer. Like, what a liar that guy is.
0: He is. He's been caught lying many times.
3: Yeah, another little deli that opened across the street called the Polluted Heart. They're struggling right now. It's like the name isn't very good.
0: Oh, gosh.
3: God.
0: Okay. Hey, maybe you heard this. Benjamin Netanyahu has nominated Trump for the Nobel Peace Prize.
3: How about that, huh?
0: It was crazy, man. We were just talking about that yesterday.
3: Yeah.
0: I'm like, if you look at Trump, what he's done so far, that's like Nobel Peace Prize stuff. And it's like all of a sudden, boom, it happens. And do you think Trump was surprised by it? Because it seems like he was surprised if you heard the audio.
4: The president has already realized great opportunities. He forged the Iran Accords. He's forging peace as we speak.
0: Yeah.
4: In one country, in one region after the other. So I want to present to you, Mr. President, the letter I sent to the Nobel Prize Committee. It's nominating you for the Peace Prize, which is well-deserved, and you should get it.
5: Thank you very much. This I didn't know. Well, thank you very much. Coming from you in particular, this is very meaningful. Thank you very much, Peter.
4: Thank you for everything you're doing.
5: Thank you.
0: It's not that I don't think that Trump would deserve it. I think he does.
3: Yeah, pretty big deal.
0: Yes.
3: That's cool. Did he get written in for the All-Star game, too?
0: Not sure.
3: Okay.
0: The timing of it is interesting.
3: Yeah, it is. Oh, yeah. Well, I know what you're going here. Yeah, yeah.
0: Because Sunday night, it was the big dump of, Epstein. He committed suicide. There was no sort of blackmail going on as far as we can tell from the evidence. There's no list. And people are like, hold on a second. You've had many people. Pam Bondi has said, yeah, I got the list.
3: She saw it, right?
0: That's what she had claimed.
3: That's what I thought.
0: And then you had Peter Ducey ask Caroline Leavitt about it yesterday, and she's like, well, she meant she had all the information from the files there together. I was like, okay.
1: Come on.
0: Caroline, I think you do a great job, but that's below to BS there. Okay, what's the real deal? And there are a few theories out there. One would be, well, some people are like, Pam Bondi needs to be fired. She's booted it too many times. She needs to go. Mm-hmm. Do you think?
3: No.
0: Why not?
3: I don't, because she's probably just taking orders.
0: That's what you probably figure.
3: Yeah.
0: Okay. Cash Patel and Bongino, they're compromised now. Do you buy that?
1: I think they've learned something that they really don't want to talk about.
3: I agree with you there.
1: I think that's it, yeah.
0: What do you think it could be, though? What's the theory?
1: I don't know.
0: What do you think they found out?
1: I mean, I've heard the theory that not only, well, I think it was in one of the court documents from his original criminal trial, right, that he was somehow an asset in the intelligence community here. And then there's, you know, theories that he was also working with Mossad and Israel, which is what you were getting at with the interesting timing of, you know, Benjamin Netanyahu showing up in D.C.
0: Yes.
1: Like 2 days after.
0: There was something else, man. And listen, do I know? No, none of us know. As I've said before, we're three jamokes having a conversation, just happens to be on the radio, the same you would be with your friends, trying to figure out, okay, what's really going on here? Mm-hmm. Okay. You can call me whatever, but this was also interesting to me. Did you see Ben Shapiro's take on this?
1: No.
3: No.
0: He trusts Bongino and Cash and Pam Bondi, or at least two of the three. Okay. So their word's good enough for him. Case closed. What? Hmm. What's going on? And then there's another reason I think this. If you go back to when Bongino was talking to Tim Pool about this story, this is part of what he said.
6: About a year and a half after that, I'm in a green room at Fox, and I'm not going to say who because they didn't give me permission to share it, but the short story, but I don't know who they are. It says, you know, Epstein's an intelligence asset for people in the Middle East, right? I'm like, no, I didn't know that. I'm like, you sure that? The person, let's say, is like, I'm absolutely sure of that. That he's either a witting or unwitting asset, intelligence asset. Meaning, his plane and that island, the cameras, there's a big assumption out there that these videotapes were exclusively in the custody of Epstein. That's a huge mistake. The reason they wanted this story to go away is because there's an assumption like, oh yeah, Epstein had him. No, he wasn't the only one who had him, according to this source. These assets, that's why this blackmail story makes so much sense. Which Middle Eastern countries they are, I don't know. But this person, who's a very, very good reporter, I mean, aces, right? Swore Epstein was either a witting or unwitting intelligence asset, and they may have had his plane wired up, and they're the ones who have all this stuff. So the point is, to sum it up, How do you know some of these countries aren't going to some of these power players who aren't making decisions? Because, hey, he wouldn't want this video out there, right?
0: Now, what could it be? There's a lot of different theories even on that. But to say, because I don't believe that Pam Bondi was just lying. Why would she go out and lie and say, yeah, it's on my desk, or there's hours of video or whatever? Why would she do that?
3: I don't know.
0: It would make no sense at all. Or for these other people to have this sort of information, then all of a sudden, you know what? Because you watched the first time Cash talked about it, or Bongino on camera, it looks a little like a hostage video. Like, believe me, I saw it. It's totally suicide.
3: Right.
0: Like, what? That doesn't make any sense.
3: Has anybody ever explained to how this guy acquired the amount of wealth he has?
0: Oh, yeah. There's a deep dive on that.
3: I mean, what the hell's going on there?
0: There's money laundering.
3: I mean, if there's nothing to see here.
0: And he had...
3: This guy's got houses and compounds all over the country, private jets, and what's he sell, real estate?
0: That goes back to the early 90s.
3: That's garbage, man.
0: That's another deep dive.
3: Garbage.
0: But that makes more sense to me than anything else.
3: Well, yeah.
0: That there's some sort of information that now they're saying, okay, we can't have this come out.
3: Right, and I think we're on the right track, David, when you said that.
0: We'll see.
1: Nothing's going to happen.
0: No. That's pretty much it in the end. Meet the new boss.
7: same as the old Bob.
3: Barkley, Van Camp, and Robbins. Nothing's going to happen.
8: Okay. All right. Yeah, it's that time we go around the table. May not be the biggest story out there, but it caught your attention. David, today, what's your story?
1: Nothing's going to happen, and we'll tell you all about it.
8: Thank you.
3: It's a new feature.
1: Yeah. Well, this is just kind of a random thing I found out about yesterday. There is a movie coming out on July 18th. It's a crime thriller, a neo-Western, they're calling it, set in the high desert. It's about a rabbi who becomes a gunfighter after his community is violently attacked. It was initially called Man in the Long Black Coat. They changed the name of it, and now it is Guns and Moses. I'm not making that up. It's called Guns and Moses, coming to a theater maybe near you, July 18th. Christopher Lloyd's got a role in it.
8: Really?
1: Yeah, Jake Busey's in it.
8: Wow.
3: Guns and Moses.
1: Guns and Moses.
3: I love that.
9: How do you like it?
8: Oh, you got to play the rest. Thank you. And there you go. Wow. You want to go see it. I can tell.
3: Scott. I do now. I love the title. There's got to be something there, right? Is he part of the sea and like all the good guys run across the dry land? I don't know.
8: Oh, gosh. All right, Scotty, what do you got for what's your story?
3: This is just kind of one of those kind of cute little stories, but it involves Novak Djokovic, the tennis player. Thank you very much.
8: The Joker.
3: For that one. The Joker, yes. Anyway, he took his kid to work with him in Wimbledon.
8: Yeah.
3: His 11-year-old son, Stefan. And the kid was running around with a white hat on, covered in autographs. So he was going up to all the players and asking them to autograph his hat. So it's like loaded now with all these autographs on it, right?
8: Yeah.
3: All except his dad. He never asked his dad to sign the hat.
8: Well, no, it's dad.
3: It's dad.
8: Dad's always a dork. It doesn't matter who it is.
3: Where's this kid at when I wanted baseball signed? Come here, kid. Dang it.
8: Is it something where you have multiple people sign a ball that's worth less?
3: Yes.
8: I thought you had told me that.
3: Unless it's like a World Series ball with everybody who played, you know, on it that signed. Or, you know, something similar to that All-Star game. That kind of thing.
8: Right.
3: Yeah.
8: But this hat with all these tennis guys, it's probably not
3: a huge
8: fan.
3: Well, it depends. I mean, I don't know how many of these are. It may be the only one ever, as far as I know. I don't know.
8: Got it.
3: Probably are not a lot of them, though. That's my guess.
8: Should we do a bit, like once a week, just you talk about collector stuff?
3: Well, I'm
8: David's like, no, absolutely not. Would you do that? I have a baseball story.
3: Yeah.
8: For my story.
3: Okay.
8: Yes. Climate change activists have come out with this report saying there's more home runs in Major League Baseball because of climate change.
3: Come on.
1: I've heard this theory before.
3: Jeez.
8: Yes, saying 26 of the 27 Major League Baseball cities have experienced increased temperatures from 1970 to 2024. Oh, the result, it says, is a 1% increase in home runs between 2010 and 2019.
3: Oh, God.
8: Of course, they didn't talk about how baseballs are different and they fly farther now because of the stitching.
3: Well, every pitcher throws 95. All you got to do is get the fat part of the bat on it. It just takes off.
8: Might be something, too. If you look at players, well, if you're going back to 1970 compared to now, they look a little different. They look like string beans in the 70s compared to now.
3: Yeah.
8: There's something else at play.
3: I mean, guys like Wilbur Wood were playing and he was like 700 pounds. I mean.
8: Well, yeah, there's that. I mean, you still got some hefty beefers in the Major League Baseball.
3: Yeah.
8: Aura, you'd say, right?
3: Yeah, right. They're floating around, yeah.
8: Still out there. That's just hilarious to me.
3: Good.
8: All right. Got to get to a news update. And Nimrod's in the news coming up.

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7: All right, news update. Trump mentioned in the cabinet meeting something about Jeffrey Epstein?
12: Well, yeah. Well, he was asked about it. You know, what? Why is there a minute of missing footage from the jailhouse video that they released? And, you know, did he work for a foreign intelligence agency? Like, what's going on here, Don?
7: Yeah, okay.
14: Are you still talking about Jeffrey Epstein? This guy's been talked about for years. You're asking, we have Texas, we have this, we have all of the things. And are people still talking about this guy, this creep? That is unbelievable. Do you want to waste the time and do you feel like answering?
15: I don't mind answering.
14: I mean, I can't believe you're asking a question on Epstein at a time like this.
7: Believe it. I'm here to help.
14: Greatest success and also tragedy with what happened in Texas. It just seems like a desecration, but you go ahead.
7: We'll have to get into that in a bit, for sure.
16: When the going gets tough.
17: Damn it, this is too hard.
16: The dumb get dumber.
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17: I love the poorly educated.
7: Now, that was a load.
17: James.
7: Oh, yeah, we'll get into it later. Nimrods in the News. We go to Ireland. Why Ireland? Well, it's not often you hear about a drug dealer in court caught selling drugs in the courtroom.
13: Whoa.
7: Yeah. But that's what happened to 30-year-old Tony Rowe. He was there dealing with a previous drug conviction and then caught selling drugs to another convict who was also in the courtroom.
12: Always be closing.
7: Golly.
13: Wow.
7: Sale included marijuana and Xanax, and the dealer apparently snuck the drugs inside with him. Over 100 previous criminal convictions as well.
13: An ATM card just slid it right into
7: the brick. There you go. And that's Nimrods in the News.
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23: 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Magnitude 8.9.
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27: From ABC News, I'm Brian Clark. Talks between the U.S. and Iran are set to resume at the technical level even after President Trump said the ceasefire was over. And ABC's Selena Wang at the White House said the president continues threats against Iran.
28: The president is issuing this new threat against Iran, posting this morning that 1,000 missiles are locked and loaded and aimed at Iran, with thousands more to immediately follow if the Iranian government acts on its threat to assassinate or attempt to assassinate him. And he goes further, adding that orders have already been given and the U.S. military is ready, willing, and able to completely decimate and destroy all areas of Iran.
27: The president did not sign the new housing bill into law because Congress did not pass his voting ID bill, but that housing bill did become law overnight. The bipartisan measure aims to lower home costs by making houses cheaper to build, boosting supply, and it restricts Wall Street investors from buying up single-family homes. Urgent rescues in the Midwest after dangerous weather across the region. ABC meteorologist Samara Theodore has more on the impacts in Missouri.
29: In Iron County, over 200 canoers and staff members were rescued at a campsite in Talmsock Mountain State Park. These family members reacting as they waited on loved ones still stranded at the campground.
30: There's five of them camping and in a tent. They tried to stay on top of their car while it was flooding and they lost the car, the truck, so they had to go to a tree.
29: National Guard helicopters helping to rescue and bring campers to reunification sites.
27: In California, evacuation orders east of Los Angeles after the Summit fire expanded to cover more than 2,600 acres. Bert Horstmeyer lives in Pinyon Hills.
31: It just kind of got out of hand, so, but they'll get it out. These guys are the best.
27: Apple sued OpenAI in federal court in California, alleging OpenAI is stealing its trade secrets. 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
27: 10 people were killed in a small plane crash in the Bahamas, says ABC's Tom Sufi Burge.
34: An urgent investigation is underway today in the Bahamas after a small plane crashed, killing everyone on board. Video of the crash site obtained by ZNS Bahamas shows the wreckage smoldering in a forest near the capital. Officials saying one person initially survived the crash, but later died of their injuries.
27: And aviation regulators have suspended the airline's operating license during the investigation. Crews in Washington, D.C. are once again draining the reflecting pool at the Lincoln Memorial that's been hit by green algae and damage to its new blue sealant, as ABC's Chuck Sievertson explains.
35: President Trump's problem-plagued effort to revamp the pool pushes well past his initial goal of having it ready by July 4th to mark the nation's 250th birthday. Last month, the water was clouded by a green algae bloom, and pieces of the new blue sealant appeared to be peeling off the bottom. Trump has blamed the peeling on vandals, though critics allege it's from shoddy repair work. Charged Olympic canoeist David Hearn, who denies allegations that he damaged the lining.
0: That's ABC's Chuck Sievertson. Another change in Washington, D.C. The entrance to the White House is undergoing what the White House calls security enhancements and upgrades on the North Portico. It's expected to be finished around mid-September. It's not clear what the security enhancements entail. I'm Brian Clark, ABC News.
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10: 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Jamie Markley, David Van Camp, Scott Robbins. Uh-huh. Okay, so AG Pam Bondi has spoken, David.
11: Yes, well, a reporter in the White House briefing room, not the briefing room, but anyway, there's a cabinet meeting going on, and a reporter asked Trump about the Epstein stuff, because the Department of Justice put out this statement saying, yeah, we're closing the case, Epstein killed himself, and that's it. No more questions, please, at this time. And a lot of people are like, hey, wait a minute, but a lot of stuff didn't add up, and you sound rather cagey about this, and it doesn't really make a whole lot of sense. Now, Trump actually kind of snapped at the reporter. It was like, you're talking about Jeffrey Epstein?
12: Yeah.
13: Are you still talking about Jeffrey Epstein? This guy's been talked about for years. You're asking, we have Texas, we have this, we have all of the things. And are people still talking about this guy, this creep? That is unbelievable. Do you want to waste the time and do you feel like answering?
14: I don't mind answering.
13: I mean, I can't believe you're asking a question on Epstein at a time like this where we're having some of the greatest success and also tragedy with what happened in Texas. It just seems like a desecration, but you go ahead.
12: Well, you released it on Sunday night.
11: Yeah.
12: July 4th weekend with these other things going on.
16: Ignore it.
12: I know we talked about it and campaigned on it and talked about how we're going to have total transparency when it comes to the Epstein files and JFK and MLK, all this stuff. And we talked about it, and we've had, well, Pam Bondi and Kash Patel and Dan Bongino go on different media outlets talking about this, but you're still asking about it? Well, yeah, because we were told we're going to see all this stuff.
11: Yeah.
16: Yeah.
12: So now, where is
4: James?
12: Don, I'm here to help, not to hurt. You know that.
2: I don't know which coach it was that did the playoffs. If you want to talk about the playoffs.
12: Jim Moore.
2: Yeah, the playoffs. That's what they reminded
12: me. I just hope we can win a game.
2: Epstein. You want to talk about Epstein? Why Epstein? Okay, we'll talk about Epstein.
12: Exactly.
11: Well, so Pam Bondi, one of the things that was asked was, hey, there's a minute missing on this like 10-hour-long video that they put out, which was surveillance from inside of the jail where Epstein was being held. It was at the entrance, I guess, of the block.
12: Yeah, it's laughable. Here's the proof that he didn't kill himself. Here's 10 hours of video. Well, there's that 1 minute missing.
11: Yeah, right.
12: Well, what the heck is that?
11: And so Pam Bondi addressed that, and I'm sorry, I just find it really, really funny.
7: And the minute missing from the video, we released the video showing definitively the video was not conclusive, but the evidence prior to it was showing he committed suicide. And what was on that, there was a minute that was off the counter. And what we learned from Bureau of Prisons was every year, every night, they redo that video. It's old, from like 1999. So every night the video is reset, and every night should have the same minute missing. So we're looking for that video to release that as well, showing that a minute is missing every night.
11: It just so happens that the 11:59 minute is missing every night. That's just how cameras work.
12: Standard operating procedure, nothing to see here. Move on. And you're still asking about it?
2: So you're telling me, if this is common knowledge, that you commit the crime at 11:59 every night because there's no video evidence.
12: Right.
2: Get in, get out. It's over.
12: Right.
2: God. Okay. Well, that solves it. Okay. Yeah,
11: that's just how cameras work. You know? Why wouldn't they work that way? Why are you surprised to hear that there's a minute missing at the same time every night and no one got around to fixing that?
2: I'm surprised we get a countdown from Times Square with 11:59. It just goes dark.
11: Yeah.
2: Oh, my God.
12: Okay. And there's part of me, honestly, that you may laugh at this, that feels bad for Bondi because she has to lie about this.
2: Yeah.
12: I'm convinced it's something bigger than we all know. And whether that's multiple intelligence agencies and what they know, and this information cannot get out for whatever reason it is, or it's just there are so many powerful people that wanted this to go away that they made it happen, whatever you subscribe to, it's beyond what they have control of. I do believe that. And so now you're trying to jump through hoops, which makes it all worse.
2: Agreed. Yes.
12: To say, trust me, that he killed himself. I've seen the evidence. And when we show it to you, and that's what Bongino said, we've got the video, and when we show it to you, you're going to know. Well, there is that minute missing.
2: The minute when he actually kills himself is not there.
12: Again, man, this is not going to satisfy anybody.
2: Of course not. It makes it worse.
12: It does.
2: This is a Kennedy assassination stuff.
12: Yes.
2: The second shooter. Okay, we all know that. Well, where is it?
12: Well, and the people that have been close to that say, we still don't know all the information. They didn't release it all.
2: No, it's still there somewhere.
12: And that could be something to do with the CIA, the Mossad, whatever. But this is just not satisfactory. My goodness, man. Well, dude, Pam Bondi, I got to hear this again now in light of all this. This was when she was on with Jesse Waters. Remember when all the influencers, they had him come to the White House?
11: Yeah.
12: There was Libs of TikTok and DC Drano, all these people, right? We're going to give you the Epstein binder.
11: Yes.
12: They didn't even know it when they got there. But the night before that, Pam Bondi was on with Jesse Waters on Fox.
8: One of the things a lot of people are wondering, because you said last week that you have the Epstein files on your desk, is when can we see them and what's taking so long to release them?
12: Well, first of all, Jesse, you're still asking about Epstein? How dare you? Go ahead.
9: I do. Jesse, there are well over, this will make you sick, 200 victims. 200. So we have well over 250, actually. So we have to make sure that their identity is protected and their personal information. But other than that, I think tomorrow, you know, the personal information of victims. Other than that, I think tomorrow, Jesse, breaking news right now, you're going to see some Epstein information being released by my office. What you're going to see, hopefully tomorrow, is a lot of flight logs, a lot of names, a lot of information. But it's pretty sick what that man did.
8: Okay. Well, we'll
9: along with his co-defendant.
8: Absolutely. And he had help. That's for sure.
9: He sure did.
14: Okay. So my guess is at the time they thought, okay, maybe this will go away if we release this in this sort of way. But people are like, hey, most of this stuff is already out there in the public domain.
2: Or it was redacted.
14: Yes.
2: Yeah.
14: So big nothing burger. And then people are asking, why would they embarrass these people that have supported Trump so much? Why would they do that? So it didn't satisfy. So now this is supposed to? It's not going to.
11: No. Well, and just at the very tail end of that clip, when she acknowledges that Epstein had help, and now suddenly there's no client list. And I don't think anybody, I've seen this getting mocked a little bit, like a bunch of us thought that like there would be this handy dandy, here's who I did crimes with list.
14: Right.
11: No, it's more like, okay, here are the clients. And I guess the DOJ or the FBI would compile the list. I'm not thinking that Jeffrey Epstein was walking around with, you know, evidence of his crimes all the time. That's what people mean when they say the client list. Like, hey, who were the people that were helping him out?
14: But Ghislaine Maxwell had a little black book.
11: Yeah.
14: And that was going to remain secret in the court deal that she had. So what was in the little black book? What, just notes about her love for Jeffrey? No, it was people.
11: Well, yeah.
14: And contacts.
11: She was an aspiring poet.
14: That's, you know, what it was.
2: Yeah. Original right. Lyrics to the rock opera she was putting together.
14: Yeah, so I mean, okay, don't call it a client list. Call it the contact list, whatever you want to call it. And the flight logs, you never saw them. That's just it. So, I mean, yeah, do I think it destroys Trump or anything? Of course not. No. Do people lose a little bit of trust? Yeah.
2: Yeah, I think you do.
14: Yeah.
2: Yeah.
14: And it's also, yeah, man, I was hoping that you all were telling the truth and we're going to see all this stuff.
2: All these lame excuses, too. Please.
14: I'd rather say, listen, it's beyond what you can comprehend. This isn't going to come out.
2: National,
14: it's just not.
2: National security. You can say that. You can say, you know.
14: Whatever would be better than what's being played out there. All right. We'll see if there's any other updates to that a little bit later on. David, you have a clip from Juliet Kame. Who is this and what's this about?
11: Well, she used to work for the Department of Homeland Security, and she is either dumb or evil or both. Juliet Kame is now on CNN, and for some reason she's an expert on the weather now. I don't know. It's weird. So she's talking about the floods in Texas and tried to blame Trump for the death toll, including all those girls who died at the Christian summer camp. And this is the jumping off point when she's talking about the Christian summer camp.
14: Okay.
15: You heard about faith and faith driving this community through. But part of what faith is also recognizing that that danger will come again. And we owe it to future generations to do better in terms of either the alerts by the locals or, of course, changes to the federal government disaster system were cuts directly responsible. I know what's happened to the Texas National Weather Service and NOAA. I know what.
14: Well, hold on a second. Did people of faith, it's. What did she say?
11: Part of your faith system is to make sure the federal government has funding or something?
14: What?
2: That's weird because it happened once and it'll happen again. And
14: I don't know. It's like she's got a paper bag full of thoughts and she's punching around in it somehow, trying to find her way out. It doesn't make any sense. But anyway, go ahead.
15: National Weather Service and NOAA. I know what weather and weather reporters and locals there are saying. And also, we don't know what the time frame is in terms of was there just too much of a delay there? Those girls, you know, obviously the campsites is what we're focused on. But there are other areas. There may have been not enough time regardless, but I don't think we should pretend that we have nothing to learn.
14: Nobody. Well, no, who has said that?
11: Nobody. Nobody has said that.
14: It's just another straw man. Oh, my gosh.
2: That was very Kamala-esque when it started
11: out.
2: It
11: really was.
2: It's like just all sorts of off-ramps being taken.
14: Boy, I don't.

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0: 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Jamie Markley, David Van Camp, Scott Robbins, and five stories we're watching today.
1: One, two, three, four, five.
2: All right, number five. 10 far-left extremists are facing federal attempted murder charges after shooting up an ICE facility in Alvarado, Texas on the 4th of July. One local officer was shot in the neck but survived. Number four, Ag Secretary Brooke Rollins says there will be no amnesty for illegal aliens working on farms. Number three, California officials are outraged that the Trump administration raided MacArthur Park in Los Angeles, which has been taken over by foreign illegal alien gangs to deal drugs. The Border Patrol sector chief says, too bad, get used to it. This is normal now.
0: We need that space reserved for American gangs.
2: Yes, exactly. Yeah.
3: Yes.
0: Dang.
2: Good paying union gangs.
4: Yes. The language when asked for fentanyl.
2: Number two, President Trump does plan to visit Texas Hill Country on Friday after the devastating flash floods that have now killed more than 100 people. And then number one, when asked about the missing footage from the cell block of Jeffrey Epstein, the Attorney General, Pam Bondi, said, well, yeah, those cameras, apparently, they reset, and there's always a minute missing. Just the cameras work that way.
4: Man, just nuts.
0: It would have been better if she would have answered Lex Spicoli. Something happened.
4: Yeah, that's all you got to say. I don't know what happened, but something did.
2: So it just so happens that the camera that was pointed at his cell went down. The file's corrupted. We can't see it. It just so happens that at that time, the guards fell asleep. And it just so happens that, well, all the cameras in that building, you know, it's from way back in the 90s. The surveillance footage just resets and deletes a minute every day at the same time.
0: It's unbelievable. Right. It's like your old VCR. You just lose the last minute of the show you've taped. Hey, yeah. Cliffhanger, what happened?
4: Yeah.
0: Come By on. The way, did they ever explain how, well, forever... something happened where the camera shut down, but all of a sudden they magically have this footage.
2: So I think it's maybe the difference between a camera that had a clear view of the cell versus the camera that had the view of the entrance to the block.
0: Got it.
2: That also
0: so the one that went down,
2: yeah.
0: If it would have been working, it would have had all the footage,
2: yeah.
0: Even the lost minute. But this other one that we do have.
2: Yeah.
4: It'll come out in the
0: director's cut. Who is believing
4: It'll
0: this?
4: It'll come out in the director's cut.
0: This is a bad look for everybody, man. It's just
2: really
0: terrible.
2: Is. I'm just laughing because I knew nothing was going to happen anyway. So now it's like, how are they going to spin it? And the spinning is like, I mean, even, I hate to say this, but even Karine Jean-Pierre is going, guys, do better.
0: Well, it would have been written in the binder. You know the questions are coming.
4: Yeah.
0: And that was a bad look for Trump. Be like, hey, you're asking about this with everything else going on. You just released this Sunday night. People are like, what the heck?
4: Yeah, what is this about? Yeah.
0: I mentioned this. We'll just get rid of this real quick. Kamala Harris, as far as governor of California.
4: Yeah.
0: Poll released by the University of California noted that 41% of survey respondents chose Ms. Harris to be the next governor, compared to 29% who opted for an unnamed Republican candidate.
4: Oh, my gosh.
0: So take that for...
4: Holy smokes.
0: Well, and people said the Republicans should be thrilled with that.
4: Oh, well, yeah.
0: And they go through some of the things that happened, like the whole mock dinner in the spring of 22,
4: yeah.
0: Where there wasn't even booze or food, but just to sort of go through an exercise so she could just talk like a regular person to people.
2: Yeah.
0: And then when she was selected to lead the National Space Council... that it was supposed to be politically safe ground. She still found it difficult and was mixing up astrology and astronomy constantly. This is the Markley Van Camp and Robbins Show. She
4: the
0: and her staffers,
4: in
0: yes.
4: The seventh house.
2: So you're a Sagittarius, you say?
4: Yeah.
0: Wow.
2: No, I'm an astronaut. What?
4: Well, didn't she do that thing with the kids? Space.
2: Yeah.
0: Oh, yeah, and that thing was
4: it was
0: all produced.
4: Just ridiculous.
0: They thought it was
4: actors.
0: Good.
4: Yeah, they were
0: yeah,
4: paid.
0: Yeah, the kids were paid.
4: Yeah, they got paid.
0: Yes, but her team all thought this is going to be really good.
4: Yeah.
0: But again, I mean...
4: You can't humanize this woman. You can't. You can't.
0: Dude, it's just equity run amok.
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16: 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A flood watch continues until 7 p.m. tonight. Cloudy skies expected today, with thunderstorms likely. Daytime highs approaching 84. Winds out of the west, 5 to 10 miles an hour. Partly cloudy skies tonight. Slight chance of thunderstorms. Lows dip down to about 66. I'm staff meteorologist Derek Height. Right now, 72.

0: The Markley, Van Camp, and Robbins Show. I'm Jamie Markley, the Gen Xer. David Van Camp, the Millennial. Sexy Boomer, that's Scott Robbins. Okay. Big cabinet meeting today with Trump. Mm-hmm. More on that coming up in a few, because Epstein killed himself for real. Okay.
1: All right.
0: David, you've been on this story out of L.A.
2: Yeah.
0: It bugs the crap out of you.
2: Well, it really does, because the state of California Democrats are lying through their teeth about this. So the feds did a sweep at a place called MacArthur Park, which has, for a long time, been a real trouble spot in Los Angeles because it's taken over by junkies. And with the invasion that Biden opened the door for, now a lot of criminal, illegal, alien gangs like MS-13 are setting up shop there as well. So it's a place, it's incredibly dangerous at night, especially, and even during the day. People don't really want to go in there all that often. I mean, occasionally people will try to go and try to have a good time, but you're never far away from somebody who is in that fentanyl fold position.
0: Yes.
2: Where they're just sort of folded in on themselves and standing still.
1: Oh, God, I've seen that.
2: It's unsettling.
1: Like statue almost kind of thing.
2: Yeah. So the feds went in there, and they showed up in force. And
0: did they do a land acknowledgement?
2: They said, this is City of Los Angeles property. You need to go. And Karen Bass showed up and said, oh, this is un-American. People should be allowed to sell and use drugs freely in front of children. Well, yeah, that's the American way. And so the El Centro Sector Border Patrol Chief, Greg Bovino, had this to say to Karen Bass's protests.
0: Okay.
3: The federal government is not leaving L.A. I don't work for Karen Bass. The federal government doesn't work for Karen Bass. We're going to be here till that mission's accomplished, as I said, and better get used to us now, because this is going to be normal very soon.
0: Dude, that statement she made while there, they need to leave, and they need to leave now.
1: No.
0: What? Well, you heard Trump. You heard Homan.
1: No.
0: You think they're just going to say, oh, you know what? The mayor of L.A. has told us to leave, so we're going to do that.
1: Yeah.
0: No, that's not the way it works. Good for that guy. Doesn't work for you.
1: Karen Bass. I demand.
0: You love it when people demand, when they have absolutely
1: you got no,
0: no
1: base.
0: Leverage.
1: None at all.
0: Yeah.
1: But you're demanding.
0: You are demanding.
1: Have a seat.
0: Yeah.
1: Bassmaster.
0: You know what I'm demanding right now?
1: What's that?
0: Answers about Epstein.
1: Good luck with that.
0: No, it's not going to happen. It's done.
1: I'm part of the David camp now.
0: No, it's done, and we're not going to see anything. I know that. But the way it's being answered is troubling. We don't have to stay on this all day. I'm trying to remember what this dude said on Fox last night. He's the former CIA officer, John Kiriku. I think is how you say his last name. He's been on this for a long time. I forget exactly how he said this. Roll the clip.
4: I'm not blaming the FBI director, Kash Patel, or the deputy director, Dan Bongino. I think that that layer beneath them, that's part of what we like to call the deep state, has taken this bull by the horns, and they've probably destroyed information. Look at what the CIA did in 1975 after Congress ordered that it release all of its files related to an operation called MKUltra. The director of the CIA went back to headquarters and ordered everything to be destroyed. And in the end, only about 20% of the documents survived. We're still learning about the FBI's operations against Martin Luther King 55 years after the fact. So now we're supposed to believe that everybody's telling the truth, that there were no files, there were no dossiers. I'm sorry, I just don't buy it.
0: Okay. It would be one thing if right now, when the DOJ released their information, that they would say, hey, a lot of the stuff that we thought was there, it looks like has been destroyed. That would be one thing where you could say, oh, my gosh, all that video that they talked about,
1: mm-hmm.
0: so much is gone. But I don't think that's the case. Again, from what Pam Bondi said before and Alina Haba said, no, there's all this video. Here are the files. We just have to go through it. So that doesn't make sense. Do you think?
1: Anybody look in Joe's garage?
0: Just misplaced it.
1: Just wondered, yeah.
0: I mean, are you buying that part of it, David?
2: No. I'm not buying any of it.
1: I'm not buying any of it either. I agree with
2: Nothing's ever going to happen.
0: They have the information. I do believe that. But for reasons that we will never know, they don't want it out there. And that could be because they have leverage on people, and it's, well, as you said, for national security purposes, or it serves us well. Because I know some people on the left, it's because Trump's in the Epstein files. They could have released that before he was elected president.
2: That 100% would have come out.
0: If it was really there.
2: Yeah.
0: So that one doesn't make sense either. The one that makes sense is that the theory that Bongino had before that we played earlier in the show is that it was not just the CIA, it was other intelligence agencies together. And because of that information, it can't come out, or you're talking about, are we going so far as to say world peace, possibly? Maybe?
1: If I find out that stupid royal family had anything to do with the holdup on this, I'm going to scream!
0: Well, we know that guy was caught up in it, Prince Andrew. All of a sudden, he can sweat again. It's safe.
2: And all of a sudden, the FBI has also dropped its investigation into his connection to Epstein.
1: That was interesting, yeah.
0: See? Golly.
1: The whole, that mowing the grass this weekend with his shirt off. It was so hot.
0: The whole thing just stinks. By the way, another story out there. Did you see the whole thing with the CIA? And Obama with the Russian hoax, that he's the one that called for all of it, basically.
2: Yeah.
0: Are you surprised by that?
1: No.
2: Mm-mm. Not in the least.
0: Well, I'm not either. But that's not going to get covered anywhere.
1: No.
0: Which, by the way, and they didn't have this on Good Morning America today, and I don't think I saw it yesterday. Has legacy media been covering the Epstein thing?
2: Not that I've seen.
0: Why?
1: Well, it's not newsworthy.
2: Right.
0: Because they're part of the protection, too.
1: Well, yeah.
0: I know some people are like, Mark Lee, tinfoil hat, man. No, I mean, none of the other things that you could talk about make sense. That's the only thing that sort of makes sense to me. So anyway, all right, off my soapbox. Time to move on. We'll go around the table. May not be the biggest story out there, but it caught your attention. David, what's your story?
2: About this actually after the election, or right around the election, I guess it was last year. But it's getting some renewed play because there's a new podcast out appearance with this individual that we had talked about. So there's a guy, he hosts a show online. It's called Subway Takes, where he just gets people's opinions on random stuff and interviews them. Mm-hmm. Now, the Kamala Harris campaign approached him, saying, hey, could we do a segment? We'd like to do that. Wound up not publishing it because it was so bad.
0: I heard that.
2: And I remember we talked about it at the time. And, well, here's him, the host of Subway Takes, talking to Forbes about it.
5: They get an email from the DNC.
2: Okay.
5: And they said, hey, Kamala Harris and Tim Walz are really interested in being on your show. I said, that sounds cool. Okay. I'll at least get to tell my daughter that I met the potential president of the United States.
2: Yeah.
5: And so I said yes based on the fact that it would be a good story, and also they both had good takes.
6: What happened with Kamala?
5: Her take was really confusing and weird and not good. And so mutually agreed that we shouldn't publish it.
6: I see.
5: And I got lucky because I didn't want to be blamed for her losing.
6: Her take was that bad?
5: It was really, really bad, and it didn't make any sense. I can tell you this.
6: Yeah,
5: bacon as a spice. Bacon as a spice.
6: Bacon as a spice.
0: What?
1: Well, this is something I want to see and hear, too.
2: So, bacon as a spice, and he was like, oh, well, I wouldn't know anything about that, because he's Muslim and doesn't eat pork. And so he can't react to it because he's like, I don't know what bacon on food tastes like. I've never had bacon before. And so there's no back and forth. And then my favorite anecdote from the New York Times article about this last November was, so he asked, hey, can you use beef or turkey? What kinds of dishes would benefit from bacon? And then he pauses the interview and tells her, I don't eat bacon, by the way. And so then she huddles with her staffers. And they say, okay, let's declare her love of anchovies on pizza.
0: Oh, my gosh.
2: Then he goes,
1: what the hell?
7: She's
8: this
7: not.
8: Is what happens when you have someone that just can't relate to people.
7: Yeah.
1: You know, I've said it before. I'll say it again. It is amazing to me how close she came to being the president of the United States.
8: Yes.
1: Man, it's stunning.
8: Did you think about it like 4th of July? Like, what would it be like now?
1: I did.
8: I thought about it like two or three times.
1: I've thought about
8: like,
1: it several times that, how, what would this be? Like the border crisis. What would it be like if she were the president?
8: I mean, it would be wide open
1: again.
8: Yes.
1: My gosh, man. Wow.
8: 100%. All right, what do you got, Scotty, for your story?
1: We were talking quite a lot today about what was been happening in Florida, in Texas with the flooding. And there was a guy, and I mentioned this because he's a young guy, and sometimes young guys keep a beating his, you know, slackers and malcontents or whatever. Mm-hmm. This guy, Coast Guard, first mission ever as a brand new member of the Coast Guard, saves 165 campers in Texas with the floods. Scott Ruskin is the guy's name, by the way. Unbelievable story. And I just wanted to mention his name. And then I read this piece, too, The Decline of the American Man. I don't know if you've seen this. Since 1970, ages 25 to 54, 1970 had a job, 93% mm-hmm. of men in that demo, 86% now. Currently married, 84% in 70, 52% now. Had fathered at least one child, 82% in 70, 60% now. Own a home, 67%. That's actually up, 68%. Not obese, 87% were not obese, 61% can say that now. This is really stunning when you look at this.
8: Yeah.
1: And you say to yourself, this is, we talk about the decline of the American man in our lifetimes.
8: Yes.
1: That we've seen this happen over a period of time. And these are the numbers, and it is really something. And you know, then I read a story about a guy like Scott Ruskin, and that gives me faith again, though.
8: Well, yeah, I mean, there's always exceptions. Yeah. There's a lot of great guys out there. Mm-hmm. But think about just happiness reports or studies, how it's gone south.
1: It's something,
8: though. With technology and comfort. And, you know, there are so many things that you just don't have to do anymore. Like, you can live more of a, quote, life of luxury now than you certainly could in 1975.
1: The population is going to drop precipitously.
8: Oh, my goodness, yeah.
1: I mean,
8: it's already happened.
1: You know, barely over half get married.
8: Yes.
1: And only 60% have fathered at least one child. That's it.
8: Well, so many people are taught, well, it's all about you and your fulfillment and happiness. It's not giving and creating something.
1: Or is it just too much work for these guys?
8: No.
1: To actually have to have people that depend on you, and you got to earn a living, and you've got to, you know.
8: Well,
1: I don't know.
8: So many of those people are taught from an early age, you don't want that.
1: Yeah, that's true.
8: Or they've been taught by the feminists that you need to know your place.
1: See, that's the thing I don't know. When I see as fathered one child way down and currently married, I don't know how much responsibility the female has on that end or not either.
8: Oh, the happiness for females has gone way down,
1: too. Yeah, so it's just really
8: it's
1: something.
8: All correlated.
1: But anyway.
8: Yeah. For my story, I'll make it quick. Javier Milei, Argentina.
1: Oh, that guy. Love him.
8: The inflation rate in November 2023 had soared to 211%.
1: Yeah.
8: The poverty rate was 41.7%.
1: Jeez.
8: It's wild. Inflation rate now 43%, down from 211. I mean, they're talking about the achievements of this guy. No fluke. The turnaround is incredible. Like, economic miracles are what they're calling it in Argentina. And what did he do? First thing, remember? This is one of our favorite clips. He was talking about all these different social services and all this nonsense. And he was going to cut it all.
1: All of it.
8: Gone. Afuera.
1: Yeah.
9: The Ministerio de Obras Públicas. Afuera.
8: Yes.
9: Afuera. Afuera. Afuera. Afuera.
8: Right. And what were people saying at the time? Oh, God, you're going to destroy the country. And what about all the marginalized people? Blah, blah, blah, blah, blah.
2: They called him a fascist.
8: Yes, they did.
2: Yeah. He's not a fascist.
1: Crackdown on crime, too. Big time.
8: 100%, man.
1: Yeah,
8: and it completely turned the country
9: around.
8: Afuera! Right. Yes. So congratulations.
1: I want to get the Afuera party together.
8: Heck yeah, dude.
1: Yes.
8: You want an Afuera shirt, don't you?
9: Afuera.
8: I know you do. All right, news update, Nimrod's in the news, coming right up.

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12: News update. Epstein killed himself. Shut up. Don't ask any more questions. And now Nimrod's.
15: When the going gets tough.
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16: I love the poorly educated.
12: All right. Nimrod's in the News. We go to Key West. Dude, celebrating a birthday. Big number 57. Jonathan Winslow. He decided he was going to do a bunch of meth and steal a train.
14: Well,
12: apparently he wanted to get on the night train.
14: He only lived once.
12: Yeah. Yeah, he was doing it bottoms up. Yeah. Bill is tough. That's right. Well, he told an employee at the Conch Tour Train Depot that he used to work there, and he wanted to check out the train. So the employee handed the keys over to him. He got in, fired it up, and took off. He even picked up some passengers. Authorities had a general idea of who they were looking for almost immediately because he had left his Kia running in the parking lot blasting rock music.
14: All right.
12: They found him pretty quickly. The train was fine, and he's facing several charges now, and that's Nimrod's in the News.
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0: I'm Brian Clark. President Trump overnight threatened Iran with missile strikes if it tried to assassinate him. He had said earlier in the week the ceasefire was over after the two countries exchanged fire. But ABC's Selena Wang at the White House says there's still hope for a permanent deal, and technical talks are continuing between the two sides.
1: The U.S. hitting more than 170 targets in Iran over 2 days. That was in response to Iran attacking commercial ships in the Strait of Hormuz. And we're now learning from a senior U.S. official that the Iranians privately told Trump's advisors that they, quote, screwed up and made a mistake in shooting at those ships in the Strait, and that they said, let's keep talking.
0: In Missouri, rushing floodwaters on a day of evacuations and rescues, the flooding triggered by heavy rain, more than 150 children had to be rescued along with staff members by helicopter from a camp in the state. Evacuation orders are in place east of Los Angeles, where a wildfire has grown to cover more than 2,600 acres. Jonathan Torres with L.A. County Fire says
5: temperatures were in excess of nearly 100 degrees here. I know we had some winds about 10 to 15 miles an hour coming out of the east.
0: So far, there's no word on any buildings that were damaged or destroyed. Meta has pulled a new AI feature from use after it was attacked by critics, says ABC's Andrew Dimbert.
17: The technology called Muse Image, with a video version also in development, had a feature that would have allowed users to generate new content using photos, videos, and other material from public Instagram profiles as sort of visual references. And for millions of users, participation would have been automatic. Anyone over 18 with a public Instagram account was included by default unless they took steps to opt out themselves.
0: CDC confirms another American's been infected with Ebola while working for a humanitarian organization in Democratic Republic of the Congo. There are over 1,800 cases in the region. You're listening to ABC.
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0: Maine Democrats say they'll hold a party convention 2 weeks from today to choose a new nominee for the Senate race after Graham Plattner withdrew. He was facing a charge of sexual assault that he has denied. The party's chair, Charlie Dingman, said
25: the convention will be fair, representative, and as transparent as possible as we all come together in service of our ultimate goal, defeating Susan Collins and winning this Senate seat.
0: There's an investigation underway into a terrifying accident on board an aircraft flying to Germany.
26: The Ryanair plane departing Greece Friday, shortly after takeoff, one of its windows was suddenly blown out. A severe decompression, then pulling a 61-year-old man in the window seat, partially out of the plane. His wife grabbing onto him for dear life, sources say. Damage to the right engine, clearly visible in images. A Greek aviation official telling us there was an engine failure with debris from that engine smashing that window. Tom Sufi-Burridge, ABC News, London.
0: Spain and France are into the World Cup semifinals, and today England will play Norway. Argentina meets Switzerland to round out the final four. And Martha Lillard died last month in Oklahoma, the 78-year-old, the last living U.S. polio patient who is dependent on an iron lung. I'm Brian Clark, ABC News.
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4: Welcome to the Around the House show, your trusted source for everything about your home. Thanks for joining us today. I'm Eric G. This summer, we have been celebrating America with our America 250 campaign, trying to find those legendary companies that are manufacturing right here in the United States. And today we've got one of my favorites, Ardex Americas, and of course, my brother from another mother, William White. Welcome to Around the House, brother.
7: Hey, Eric, how you doing today?
4: Great to see you, my friend. And you and I go way back.
7: We do.
4: We won't even go far back, but let's put it this way. We were in Boy Scouts together back in the day. So this is kind of old home week for me, having a great chat with you. And I got to give you credit, William. You are my go-to source for tile. And I thought I knew everything until I started working on my house with you. Really showed how little I did know about it.
7: Just sharing my knowledge, my friend.
4: And it's deep, and I love it, man. And thanks for coming on today. And I love what Ardex is doing out there. Made in America is such a big thing out there. And not only is it great for the American worker and people out there, it really gives you guys the best control of the product because it's already here in the States, which sometimes can be half the battle.
7: Yeah, exactly. And the other piece that I add to that is also supported, right? Made here, but also supported here. So got people out in the field to support the contractors who are doing those installations every day in the field, which is really kind of cool too.
4: It really is. And I think that's the one thing with tile and surfaces like this, of all the different products that you guys create out there, is there's so many different situations out there where the package materials of what they give you of, okay, this is how you use it, but there's those what about?
7: Yeah.
4: And that's where the support is so important to me because every installation is a little different.
7: No two are exactly the same, right? So especially as we talk about all over the United States, 50 states in the union, and they all have different conditions, right? Different substrates, different installation contractors, different everything, different weather, different. It's just crazy.
4: Installing outdoor tile in Pittsburgh is way different than South Beach, Florida.
7: This is true.
4: No, you might use the same materials if you pick the right ones out there. It's just how you do it and make sure that you cover it, right?
7: Exactly. Yeah.
4: So I wanted to talk about, you guys are big on the systems, and that's what I love, because as an installer for the professional and even the homeowner out there, you guys aren't really found on the home improvement shelves, but you're with the experts out there. And that's what I like. And you can dive into a system and it's going to carry you through the project, which I think is brilliant.
7: Exactly. So we do look at system assemblies, right? We're typically starting with substrate prep and building all the way out to the finish. And quite often, a lot of our products aren't really even seen at the end of it. So it's what's underneath that really counts though, right? So starting with substrate prep, making sure that the substrate is proper, and then building up from there with the proper adhesives, the proper waterproofing, whatever is necessary. Again, no two jobs are exactly the same, but to build that all the way out, right?
8: Absolutely. And that prep is so key. It can make that job go so easy, or you're going to fight it the entire way.
7: Yep. Especially as we start getting into more and more installations where moisture is a problem. And I'm talking interior installations. I know you mentioned exterior, but even interior installations, as we're getting into more materials that are moisture sensitive, vinyls and some of our hardwood installations and these things, and even tiles, as tiles are getting bigger and grout joints are getting smaller and smaller, moisture is becoming an issue that comes up through the slab or through the substrate and dealing with that. So a lot of times that's actually where we start, starting there, preventing moisture from coming up and then building up. Yeah.
8: It makes a lot of sense because you think about it. If you're putting down large format tiles on a concrete slab, for instance,
7: yep,
8: that's a whole other world because that is like one big sponge. And then what are you doing to protect that, to protect the installation? Because you could make that go super smooth or it goes sideways.
7: Yeah. So then you mentioned a large format tile. Well, also large format tiles need a flatter substrate. When we used to have really small tiles, they could follow a substrate that wasn't necessarily perfect. Now you get big tiles and they can't follow that substrate, and you end up with these teeter-totters or lippage or ledging there that makes it an undesirable installation. So you need to do proper prep, right? And that's where some of our newer technologies come in. We've got some crazy new technologies out there that are really fun, like V1300. I don't even think I've got to talk to you about that one, Eric.
8: No, let's hear it.
7: V1300 is a new underlayment that we have that is crazy coverage out of it, high flow. Like, it's just... It's one of our exciting things that I was got to be a part of when I moved here to Pittsburgh, working with our R&D team to develop this product. We launched it last year, and it is the fastest growing product in the entire Artex global group.
8: Wow.
7: Yeah, pretty cool.
8: Well, it's so big because you think about it, especially with, like we were talking about, with large format. Who says that those things are even flat and square? Those things can have their own little curl to them, right?
7: They can, for sure. Yeah.
8: And then when you're putting that onto maybe the not so perfect floor, you're really depending, that whole installation is depending on what's between that slab and what's between that tile.
7: Exactly. Yep.
8: The one thing I like too is just how easy the product is to work with. Like you said, you guys have really worked that in. And even doing my bathroom when you and I were up there knocking that out, just putting in the heated floor and the whole tile system. And that was complex because we had a steam shower. We had different materials, and heck, you even caught a major error from a major company that was an installation error as far as their directions, and that was a big deal.
7: Stated,
8: yeah.
7: Well, of course, you never choose to do anything easy. You've always got to have it complicated. Yeah. That's you. But you look at putting in that heat, and then we did pour an underlayment over top of it, and that made the rest of the tile installation go really easy. And that's where that proper prep comes in. Yeah.
8: Yeah, it makes sense. And you guys have been chasing down like the self-leveling products you guys have been the king of that for a number of years. And it seems like you just keep getting it better and better and more innovation.
7: Yeah, a lot of people don't realize this, but Artex actually invented self-leveling cement or underlayments, as we call them now. Artex actually invented that. And so we make a lot of them. They all do something a little bit different, but we are king in that technology realm of how to pour cement really thin, really strong, get it really flat.
8: See, that's the key right there. And at the same time, it's got to cure within a reasonable amount of time as well. So there's a lot of different facets to that animal, because if one goes wrong, that slows you down.
7: And you'd be surprised at the chemistry that goes into it. That's one of my most exciting parts about moving here to corporate and being here is going and talking with the R&D guys and looking at all the little science that they put into it. It's pretty cool.
8: I can imagine.
7: And
8: the other thing I love what you guys do too is your Artex Academy, you're flying all over the place doing stuff, and you and I are always chatting on the road, but your training is so big because these products are technical and you need to have the training for this stuff.
7: Well, training, and that training goes to support the contractors, right? The guys that are using this product every day, But even a lot of them have never been through official or proper training. And that's what Artex Academy is all about, is providing training to contractors, architects, designers, to really get them knowledgeable about what proper assemblies are and what some of the newer technologies are. Because just because we're up to date 10 years ago, things have changed massively in all of our industries, the flooring industry, the tile industry, the moisture remediation industry, the surface, like surfaces like the polished concrete toppings that we manufacture as well. All of those has changed so much in the last 10 years that if you did training 10 years ago, it's probably time to come back and do training again.
9: Around the House, we'll be right back with more from Ardex and William White right after these important messages.

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3: 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That value can be easily increased with improvements all at once or over time. It can't be carried away by a thief. In other words, it's essentially an imperishable asset which will increase in value simply with the passage of time. 46 Madison is 140 acres of wooded land with one of the most amazing views in all the Northern Ozarks. You can literally see rolling hills of timber for miles and miles without a building in sight. Only about an hour and 20 minutes from St. Louis, this property is easily accessed. While the property doesn't touch 12 Mile Creek, it comes with deeded access to a 3-acre section of gravel barn stream. There are no restrictions on this property. However, there is a simple road maintenance agreement to ensure the road leading to the property is kept in good shape. This is Doug Smith with RE/MAX Best Choice, and you can call or text me at 573-631-8432 or call 573-431-2210 for more information.
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0: It's just it's super versatile. It's our new killer out there in the industry.
1: But that's great for doing the new trends out there, like the curbless showers and stuff like I did in mine. It just flows right where you want it to, and it was so much fun, especially if you're putting what down Flexbone or something like that down there as well.
0: Exactly. Yep.
1: And for the guys out there that don't know, Flexbone is that a decoupling membrane with the heated? Is that kind of what that's called?
0: Yeah, so there's two versions of Flexbone, right? So we have our version that is just a decoupling or uncoupling mat. It's an 1/8-inch thick. It is going to prevent any cracks or movement from coming up into your tile work. We also have a 1/4-inch version that you can put a wire into, like we did your house, with a heated wire in there, create a heated floor, and that is also an uncoupling as well with the heat element in it.
1: Yeah, that is so important, especially when you've got plywood that's flexing, you've got concrete subfloor that's cracking or moving.
0: Yep.
1: How many times have you walked into a commercial building and you're walking in and you see all these jagged cracks where the concrete cracked below it, and you can just see where it went underneath the tile, and you go, well, they missed that.
0: Yep. One of our favorite stores right there in Portland, their showroom had cracks run right down through the middle of their walkway, and I'm like, you could have prevented that.
1: Same thing when I was in Las Vegas at the North Hall out there. They've got the big entry there. There's probably a 200-foot crack across their tile going across that convention hall.
0: Yeah.
1: It's just racing across like it's a fault line, and you can just see where that is just telescoped up through the floor. And if you're a homeowner, that's just a nightmare, because that's just going to stick out like a scratch on a brand new car.
0: It does. We know three things about concrete. Gray, gonna crack, and nobody's gonna steal it, right?
1: Exactly.
0: It's just a matter of, where's it gonna crack? Sometimes we don't know. That's what those uncoupling membranes or anti-fracture membranes do for us. Inexpensive. And they keep those cracks from coming up through the tile work and through the finish.
1: That is awesome. I wanted to kind of go back into the Made in America stuff with you guys here. Are you guys making that all at your headquarters there in Pennsylvania, or is it around the country?
0: So we actually have 5 different manufacturing facilities across the U.S. spread out from coast to coast, right?
1: Nice.
0: So we've got one in California. We've got one in Georgia. We've got our main headquarters here just outside of Pittsburgh, and we do manufacture here as well. So it is kind of cool. We have also a manufacturing facility Bourbon A, Illinois, just outside of Chicago. So we do. We've got manufacturing at 5 different locations across the U.S. We employ about 400 people here in the U.S. And then globally, we're about 4,000 people globally. Yeah.
1: That's incredible. You guys have such a great global footprint. And it's funny to think that the U.S. is just a small part of that.
0: And again, part of that is also our distribution network too. That distribution network, again, is based on American businesses. And we have some great partnerships that go back 30 plus years here in the U.S., 40 years. And we're celebrating America 250, but Hardex wasn't here back then. And
1: sure,
0: tile was a little bit different back then, and homes were different, but we're here in the U.S., we've got relationships going back 30, 40, 50 years here, which is pretty cool.
1: That is super cool. And for you guys, too, that's about relationships, right? It seems like once that tile installer, that homeowner knows your stuff, you're not changing them. Once they get in, they're like, hey, I'm not going anywhere. This is the way to go.
0: Exactly. Those relationships are, and those distributor relationships, and the contractor relationships, it really all comes together. It's a trifecta there. And then you add the architects and design and specifiers in there as well. It really is about creating that energy for everybody.
1: And we've talked a lot about what goes behind these surfaces. When you're talking grouts and things like that, you guys really excel. I love working with your grout. That is just like peanut butter, and it cleans up easy. I'm not getting covered in, because I like black grouts. Come on, I like the dark charcoal stuff. And other brands, it looks like I was cleaning out the barbecue or something when I'm done. Your stuff, for some reason, cleans up just super easy, and it's impressive.
0: Again, different technologies that Artix is using than some of those other manufacturers. And like at your house on your backsplash, we did black grout on that, didn't we?
1: Yeah, we did.

0: Yeah, and that was actually DG1 grout, which is a single component ready to use grout. That would cool my favorite grout. I'm remodeling my house, and it's what I'm putting in my house. But like you said, the cool thing there is, rather than looking like you just got done cleaning out the barbecue and your hands are all stained black, the pigment's actually on each individual grain of sand, so you don't have to worry about staining you, staining the counter, making this huge black mess if you're using black grout. But all grout colors will typically leave a residue, and that DG1 doesn't. Again, just crazy new technologies that we have available.
1: And I had that behind the 48-inch range, so it was getting greasy, it was getting beat up. Because when I'm cooking, it's a mess. And it's spaghetti sauce, it's whatever. And it was just a simple wipe. There was no need to go in and didn't have to go back and do a bunch of sealing on it and do all that
0: Exactly.
1: maintenance stuff that you have to do with the older style materials.
0: Yeah, with the older grouts, yeah.
1: And I think that's the key too, is the use of it afterwards. It's all great when it's installed. People move in, it's great. But if you do a light colored grout, that can be the maintenance nightmare, whether it's on a floor, a backsplash, or a bathroom.
0: Yeah, on the old school grout, yeah, that used to be a difficult maintenance issue where you're having to scrub it and reseal it and do all this. Now with newer technologies, grout maintenance, it's not a thing. No one wants to spend their Saturday or Sunday scrubbing grout lines. I got better things to do with my time.
1: I love it. Well, William, we're running out of time. How do people find your products out there? How do they get involved with this? If they're an installer, how do they find out where the latest education is? That kind of stuff.
0: The best thing to do is actually visit our website, ArdexAmericas.com. We're also on all the social medias, the Facebook, Instagram, LinkedIn, all of that. We do post, all of our trainings are posted online as well. So if anyone hearing this is interested in training, absolutely reach out to us. We offer specialized training on our different product categories. So we kind of break them down by segments, if you will, and do them on tile, do them on flooring, do them on moisture mitigation systems, do them on our polished or finished surfaces, all kinds of different trainings out there.
1: Yeah, I love the products you guys have. It's so wide ranging. And guys out there, if you haven't messed with this stuff before, whether you're a homeowner, contractor, take a look. There are so many easy buttons wrapped up in your product line. I can't believe it. Every time I get done working with you, William, it's one of those things where I turn around and go, wow, okay, I like that adhesive. I'm using that for other stuff or whatever we're working on. So that stuff makes it easy. And there's a lot of answers there that can really make it a lifetime installation just about. You're going to get tired of that tile before the product fails. And at that point, I think that's a win.
0: Absolutely. Absolutely.
1: William, thanks for coming on today, brother. I always appreciate you. I love the wisdom that you put into this stuff. And thanks to Ardex Americas for bringing that stuff to the US, supplying those jobs and making it right here. And it just makes it easier for everybody. And that's great jobs for America.
0: As always, good to catch up with you, Eric. We'll see you
1: Thanks,
0: next time
1: brother.
0: around.
1: I'm Eric G. You've been listening to Around the House.
2: Coming up after the break, we talk Made in America Tile with Dal Tile. Around the House, we'll be right back.
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10: Here's a look at your weather forecast powered by weatherology.com. A flood watch continues until 7 p.m. tonight. Cloudy skies with a few peaks of sun today, with thunderstorms likely. Daytime highs approaching 84. Winds out of the west, 5 to 10 miles an hour. Partly cloudy skies tonight. Slight chance of thunderstorms. Lows around 66. I'm staff meteorologist Derek Height. Currently 72.
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1: And welcome to the Around the House Show, your trusted source for everything about your home. Happy America 250. This is one of those special episodes where we talk about manufacturers that are doing it right here in our own backyard. And we've got Patrick Warren, my friend from Dow Tile. Welcome back to Around the House, brother.
12: Oh, man, it's good to be here. Thanks, Eric. I love to get on your show. I love to talk to everybody and kind of talk about the great things that are going on in our industry and with Dow Tile.
1: And you guys are just killing it out there. And with all the stuff that's been going on in the news, and we don't ever get into politics in this show, but there's always question marks when stuff's in this world economy. And I just love that you guys are cranking out beautiful products right here in the United States.
12: Yeah, I'll tell you what, we've been doing our strategy. And our approach to the market has not changed. We've been manufacturing in the United States. It'll be 80 years in February 2027. Yeah, we've been doing it for a long time, and which probably a story we need to tell a little bit better. It is heritage. It is about American jobs. It is about, it's localized and it's not brand new, right? We've been doing it for, again, 80 years. And our parent company, Mohawk, has been doing it for 107 years.
1: Jeez.
12: Something like that. So really good story.
1: That's great. And these days, too, when you're dealing with fuel surcharges and all the different stuff out there, it is so nice to have it and to have it in your local area as well, because you guys are well positioned across the entire United States for helping people out, whether it's a small build or a high rise.
12: We are. We have almost close to 300 locations nationwide, and all the locations are a little bit different. Some are strictly just where a contractor can go pick up product that was shipped in. Some have a showroom attached to it. Some have a showroom and a slab yard attached to it. And the whole idea is, how do we bring Dow Tile and our products to a local, intimate level for that customer to select and pick up?
1: And this stuff is kind of delicate. This is not something you just like put some shrink wrap around and send it UPS. You got to be a little careful how you ship this stuff, especially when it's going in containers from overseas. And it's nice to be able to have that consistency of product here.
12: Absolutely. If it's the shorter the distance with tile, the better. It's things have micro vibrations when they travel and they ship. And the more that happens, the more you're going to get some breakage in tile. And being domestic, we do have a lot of product we do bring in overseas, right? Because there are certain designs. We have a parent company that's in Marazzi, Italy. But when it's local and it's in America, you're going to have a better chance of having a better logistic and an end result when it comes over.
1: Yeah. When you want that handmade Italian tile, you kind of have to get that from Italy. Totally get that. You know, that's the whole thing.
12: Exactly.
1: But at the same point, I think it's a store that's so great out there because is there a spot? I guess my first question is there a spot in the U.S. that you guys are just, this is kind of our manufacturing core? Or are you spread out?
12: I would say kind of the bottom, here's what we call for tile styling, meaning the heavier amount of tile that's sold, and then also it's easier to manufacture. It's kind of in that bottom kind of smile, if you will, of the U.S., right? That bottom half. And we sell in all 50 states, but for us, manufacturing, and we have two significant facilities in Tennessee. We have Alabama, Texas. It's just that's kind of where it is. And those are also better hubs for shipping from those manufacturing facilities out to those 300 locations.
1: Yeah, you've got one raw product that has to come in to go into tile.
12: Right.
1: All that clay and everything else that's got to go in there. And then you turn around and have to ship it out. And yeah, there's rail hubs. There's all those great things down there that make things a lot easier.
12: That's exactly right. We're happy to work with our logistic partners. We have a good network. We ship material well, and we manufacture material even better. And then we design it top of the food chain.
1: And one of the things I do love about Dial Tile that's just so easy from my 35 years in kitchen and bath design is that when it's coming out of the U.S., it seems that the consistency and the product quality is just that much better. Because if anybody out there has gotten two weird dots, came off the same palette, but it looks like they were made in 22 parts of the world because nothing matches or it's not the same size or there's that inconsistency, it just seems that you guys have really got that nailed down as far as a consistent product going out that you can do an entire house in a color if you wanted to and have something that's going to look right.
12: You sure can. We it's designed in the U.S. It's manufactured in the U.S. It's delivered in the U.S. It's the showroom design is selected within the U.S. So, yeah, we spend a lot of time. Obviously, quality is everything. We can talk about our two biggest strengths, I would say, at Dial Tile are certainly our teammates, our people, but then our product and design. Like without good product and design, you're not gonna be able to sell anything. So very important. And I think more than just the manufacturing, which is critical, I think we have put ourselves on the map for really excellent design capabilities from the U.S. A lot of times in the past, people would think, oh, the better designs come from Europe. And maybe that's the case in some types of products, but we nail it. Our product design is fantastic here at Dial Tile.
1: And for the people out there that haven't used Dial Tile, don't be surprised because so many people know your brand from maybe just the home improvement store, the big box store. And that is just a drop of water in the ocean of what you guys offer out.
12: That's right. We are partnered with every area consumer or a builder or a developer will select products. And we strategically produce products for certain segments. We strategically market them certain ways. But the idea is, and I'll kind of segue into, we can offer bundling better than anybody. We can offer bundling for a dealer that needs different products, maybe a home center that needs different products, a kitchen and bathhouse, but put it all together. And I think our industry is complex in the sense that a consumer sometimes has to shop and select at multiple places. And we're trying to narrow that down. And you can come into Dial Tile and virtually for a kitchen or a bath, you can select almost everything except for the cabinets, the lighting, plumbing, things like that. So we want to have that one-stop shop. And that's really the value of what Dial Tile does, but also being domestically produced.
1: Yeah, and we got to talk about slabs too, because I tell you what, you guys have a beautiful slab showroom down the road from me right here.
12: We sure do.
1: To Alton location, and that is a monster building with great stuff in it. But there's such a trend too for showers and things like that of getting rid of those grout lines and going into the large format pieces, whether it's a large format tile or even a slab itself that just gives you kind of the best of all worlds. You get that beautiful durability. And then you've got a big enough piece to really show what would look like Mother Nature's best work.
12: It's hard to even say that we can do this, but take our quartz products, which are made in Dixon, Tennessee. We have now two manufacturing lines in Dixon, Tennessee, state of the art. And you take what we can do with our porcelain gauge, porcelain panels, it's hard to even say, it almost looks better than the actual real product, right? Nothing's really better than a porcelain panel performance, and the look is off the chart. That's really the future and the direction where selections are going. It's, you're seeing less and less grout lines, and we're in, as the installing network gets better and the equipment to do so gets better, I think you'll see a lot more projects embrace that.
1: Yeah, I remember when those high performance slabs came out like that in the sintered stone, whatever you want to call it out there.
12: Yeah.
1: So many different names in the industry depending on where you're at, but really there is nothing better for a shower. There's nothing better for a big, huge open space. Maybe it's a great room to put that down on the floor. And a handful of years ago, you would have had some tile installers kind of looking at you kind of square-eyed going, well, I don't know if we could do that.
12: Yeah.
1: Now it's commonplace.
12: I agree. And you know, what's really nice about it is, and the benefit going forward, and again, we're all kind of building our way, our comfort level with it, but it's lighter. It's easier to handle. You can score and snap in many cases, not all, but many cases. So it's a better long-term product. We're just all getting our arms around it and what the capabilities are, both for floor and wall.
1: And it's so great exterior as well, because I had it for countertop in my outdoor kitchen, and I had a huge ice storm come through, and I had pictures of it where it's wrapped in about an inch and a half of ice. And then 6 months later, it's 130 degrees because the sun's hitting on a sunny day.
12: I had a friend do the same thing in an outdoor patio, and he said, hey, do I have to seal the porcelain? I said, nope. You're good to go, brother.
1: And I tell you what, the stuff's hard. It is durable, and it is probably, well, no question, it's the most durable surface you could have out there that's enjoyable, and it looks like stone or metal or whatever you want it to look like.
12: The design capabilities are off the chart. It's really fantastic. And we're able to actually do things mixed media, if you will, that'll take different. Actually, you can take different types of stone and blend them together for a unique look that you would never get out of the natural resource of the mountain or the quarry.
1: Man, and that is great. And for you guys, that's got to be interesting as well, because not only you've got distribution centers across the United States for these products, but you've got big slabs, you've got small pieces of tile. It's an interesting mix when you have products of such different scale and size.
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2: Welcome back to the Around the House show. 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
1: Nanowall type system that opens up and you've got a 20-foot opening and you can take that flooring in the kitchen and draw it right out into the patio seamless to see as the little black line of the frame of the door.
12: I love it.
1: Money where I come from.
12: It is such money. And especially down here in that, like I mentioned earlier, that smile, that bottom kind of half of the country where we live out, we're outside more than inside now this time of year. It's going to get a little hot down here in Texas. We're probably going to be going back inside soon. But yeah, that's a good point.
1: That is the thing, too, that I love, that you guys are Texas-based. You're just right there in the middle of manufacturing and everything else. And that's the hometown.
12: We sure are. I'll just throw it out there. I'm going to get some frowns. But America's team, Dallas Cowboys.
1: Then we have my Seattle Seahawks, which is the Super Bowl champions. So
12: they are. I teed you up on that one. Listen, the Cowboys deserve all the abuse that we get. It's okay. But I'm still a fan.
1: It's all good. I can make fun of every team out there, as could you. So that's the fun part of sports.
12: I agree. Totally.
1: That is the fun part. And the thing is that I like, too, is that contractor-wise, you guys are really contractor-friendly because you have these big distribution warehouses. You have these locations that a contractor can pop in and pop out of one of your design centers, get the stuff and get moving, because there is nothing like wasting an hour and a half trying to pick material up at another store.
12: Yeah. I mean, we spend a lot of time trying to make sure we have the right items, products, installation components that a contractor is going to need for that project. And if not, we can get them there for that. We can get to that location. Some stuff is on hand. Some stuff's available from our distribution center in 1 to 3 days, and then some stuff from our facility, which could be 7 to 10 days. But we can get it to them when they need it.
1: Yeah, when you consider so many other products, especially when they're coming from overseas, it's going to be 4 weeks plus however long it takes for the container to get on the ship.
12: And can you imagine if you miss, and it happens, people mismeasure or they want to do an extra part of it, and all of a sudden they need another 25 cartons and they can't, it's not going to match, first of all. And second of all, they don't know when it's going to come in on the container where we've got it right here.
1: I will say, as a designer, that is one of my biggest fears on projects when I was doing stuff. Maybe it was a budget project, so you're in another store, another location. Maybe it's kind of an off-brand situation. If it's not on the shelf there, between the time that we selected an installation, my heart rate always went up on those projects because, do we have enough? Did somebody make a mistake where they got to put some more in? And are we up a creek without a tile? And that could be a problem.
12: And if you go too high and you're tight on it, it's a tight margin project for you, and you have too much product, then you're out too, because you've already spent money on 8 extra cartons you don't know what to do with.
1: Absolutely. Absolutely. So there's just such a, it's, as a designer, it was always nice to have something that was made in USA that I could just go, here it is. This is a standard item. And guess what? It's going to show up. And I don't have to sweat the details on that going, oh, did we get enough? And I hope the installer doesn't make a bunch of bad cuts because we're in trouble.
12: Yeah, completely agreed.
1: So, Patrick, what else is going on with you guys out there? You guys are just bringing out new products all the time. I love the stuff that we were sitting there taking a look at the Dal Tile booth there at the Kitchen and Bath Industries show in Florida. That was a ton of fun, and you guys have been rolling out new products all year round.
12: We spend a lot of time on new product, and obviously that's the lifeblood of our future and where we go with it. And right now the kind of our big push is to, not necessarily our big push, but the direction we're heading is all the products need to work You need to fill in the gaps where we have holes from a design, price, value point of view, but also how do they all work together? Our quartz countertop business out of Dixon, Tennessee is incredibly important. We have a tile plant literally across the highway. How do they all work together so that when you select a countertop or you select a tile, you have the opposite to work with it? So we spend a lot of time with that design capability and what can we do? What should we do? And look, we also benefit from having our sister company, Global Ceramic, based in Italy, where we can get, hey, these are the trends we're kind of seeing in Italy, because a lot of times the European trends do lead and allows us to kind of get in early on what those designs are going to be. But we'll always be pushing the envelope, more product. But in the past, I think we would launch, let's say we launched a new series that had 18 colors, and we knew that about 10 to 12 would be good. Now we're coming out, we're saying, let's just do 8 to 10 colors. Let's do the right colors. So it's a little more strategic and easier to select. And there's not so much dropping and churning a product at a dealer's location, for example.
1: Yeah, that makes sense. It's funny. I was talking to another designer the other day, and styles change so quickly now than when I entered this design career 35 years ago. Back then, a project would get selected, built, and then it ended up in a magazine. And from the time that you kind of selected that tile to the time that the ended up in a magazine could be 18 to 24 months. And now that style's out there.
12: Yeah.
1: And then nowadays, my client could have it up on her Pinterest account in 15 minutes or by the time she's left the parking lot. And things happen a lot quicker now with all this digital age, because now it's not a 2-year turn, it's a 15-minute turn.
12: Yeah, you kind of talked about that fast fashion, but it's the availability of what is out there that consumers and selectors, specifiers are all able to see instantly. It's almost, some of the trade shows almost kind of become obsolete in the sense that people are seeing all the products ahead of time. It's not, trade shows were designed to present products to a group of like, kind, and quality type of companies, whether it's contractors or dealers or builders, whoever. But now that technology rolls so quickly, so we're kind of shifting our way. Not only are we designing amazing products, we're trying to make sure we have ways for people to design our products easier. We have our Daltile Stylizer, our Daltile website's off the chart, has all the tools that you need to help put all of these products together in a simplistic and organized fashion.
1: Yeah, you guys own it on the website. That thing is a mile deep with some great stuff that you can do on there that really takes some of the confusion and some of the pain points for people, whether you're a remodeling contractor, a homeowner, or even an interior designer.
12: Well, I'm glad you said that. Our team works hard on it. You the whole spectrum, right? You need to have a lot of technical information when somebody needs it, but you also need to have, what's the design? What's the trend look like? If you're on a social media site and you hashtag Daltile, it'll go through a vetting process. It'll drop into our website. You can go down and see actual room scenes that people installed in their home, and people can get a real feeling for what that's going to look like. And if that doesn't work, they can go to our Daltile Stylizer, upload a picture, change anything they want to, and see exactly what that's going to look like if they select those Daltile products.
1: That is awesome. And I have an idea I want to start out, and you'll probably laugh with this. I want to start a Facebook group for AI design fails, because people are out there trying to say, I want to do this together, and they ask AI to do it. It's not there yet.
12: No.
1: It's not there yet.
12: That's actually a pretty good idea, actually. It's kind of like, you see all those AI things where they say she had the sunglasses on and didn't have the sunglasses on or whatever. It's funny. I got back from a trip my brother and I were talking about, and I said, I think the two things right now that everybody's talking about is if you lose a bunch of weight, someone says, are you on a GLP-1? And then the most important thing is if you write something that's really well done or you design something, someone says, hey, was that AI?
1: Yeah.
12: No, that was me.
1: It was me.
12: Might have been AI. Yeah, exactly. But I like the AI fails. That could be actually kind of interesting.
1: There's a lot of them out there. So I'm thinking, interesting.
12: Yeah, the trust of AI is a little bit strong right now. You gotta trust and validate.
1: Absolutely. Absolutely. And that's the thing. And I think that's where bringing the professional in, just to kind of wrap a bow around that, of going into your stores and really having someone with the knowledge of the product line, because you guys have such a depth. If you just jump on the website and go, bam, bam, bam, this is what I want, you're probably missing a few things.
12: Yeah, there is so much product out there, and there's kind of ideas in people's heads or misconstruations at what they can and can't do. Listen, sky's the limit. We'll tell you what you can't do. You really can get, it gets a little bit unique when you start getting into the true natural stone on what you can actually install. But the rest of it, if you come in and work with our team, we'll set you in the right direction.
1: I love it. Patrick Warren, Dal Tile, thanks, brother. I love what you guys are doing. I love that all of this stuff that we were talking about today that's made in America, that you guys have such a history here in the United States of making stuff. Of course, the Italian tile has to come from Italy, but at the same time, you guys are really U.S.-based and really supporting the American worker and beautiful projects around the globe.
12: There's a lot of American, I appreciate that. There's a lot of American pride right now. And I grew up playing soccer, but I wouldn't say that I'm like hardcore World Cup fan until World Cup comes around and then I'm like, I'm glued to it. And America did a really good job and is currently doing a good job of hosting in all these cities. And it is a very happy time right now. We're celebrating our 250th year. And I think there's a lot of pride that when we talk about Dal Tile specifically or other companies in our space that are made in America, consumers are gravitating toward that. And I think that's important for contractors and dealers and kitchen and bath houses to all embrace, because it's an important time in our existence. And look, nothing's better right now than America, and we're going to capitalize on it at Dal Tile.
1: I love it. Brother, thanks for coming on the show today. Everybody out there, make sure you support Dal Tile and what they're doing, because they're supporting you as well. And just head over to daltile.com. Patrick Warren, again, thanks for coming on the show today, man. I appreciate it.
12: Man, thanks for having me, Eric. Be well. Say hi to William.
1: I love it. We got to get William in here. We're going to do that.
12: For Chip, too. All right. Take care. Be well.
1: And Chip.
12: Have a good Eric Ford. G.
1: Thanks, brother. You too. You've been listening to Around the House.
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20: Ryan Clark, federal agents served subpoenas on New York Times journalists who had reported on security concerns involving the new Air Force One. Lawyer for the newspaper said this should shock the conscience of any American who believes in the Constitution and press freedoms. The Justice Department says its targets are not reporters, but those leaking classified information. Potential threats from Iran forced the president to change his plans, returning from Turkey after the NATO summit last week. But even though the U.S. and Iran traded fire, there's still hope for a long-term deal, says ABC's Martha Raddatz.
21: A senior U.S. official saying that the Iranians said firing on the ships was a mistake, an errant part of the Iranian regime that was trying to undermine the deal. We screwed up. Let's keep talking.
20: Elsewhere in the Middle East, Democratic Congressman Ro Khanna says he was detained by Israeli settlers during his visits to a West Bank village on Thursday. He said,
22: these hoodlums come in with machine guns, an M4, an American-made machine gun, and they detain us. They block off the road. And then they call the IDF, and the IDF is on their side, not on the side of the Americans.
20: His group was eventually allowed to pass. There were multiple water rescues Friday in Missouri amid dangerous flooding, says ABC's Morgan Norwood.
23: A state of emergency in Missouri after life-threatening flash floods swept through the region. Amy Wiggard and her cousin Don were camping with a large group of friends and family in Lesterville.
24: We got out of the campers and the water was up past our knees.
23: When she says before dawn, floodwaters rushed away their 8 campers and 3 other vehicles.
24: We were just in total shock, didn't think this was really happening.
23: Fortunately, everyone in the group accounted for.
20: The CDC says another American's been infected with Ebola while working for a humanitarian group in the Democratic Republic of the Congo. There are more than 1,800 confirmed cases in the region. You're listening to ABC News.
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20: The housing affordability bill became law overnight, even without President Trump's signature, as he had refused to sign it because Congress did not pass his strict voter ID bill.
26: This housing bill passed with overwhelming support from Democrats and Republicans. Plus, it hits at one of the biggest issues for Americans right now, the cost of buying a home. And this bill aims to lower the cost by boosting supply, making homes cheaper to build, and restricting Wall Street investors from buying up single-family homes. And yet, Trump torpedoed the planned signing of this bill 10 days earlier, calling the bill a, quote, big yawn.
20: That's ABC's Selena Wang. There's a parasitic disease in 31 states, often spread by produce. The gastrointestinal problems could last for weeks, but experts say there are ways to reduce the risk of illness.
27: Cyclosporiasis is something you don't want. The diarrhea can last for weeks. Previous outbreaks have been linked to raspberries, basil, cilantro, snow peas, and salad mixes. Experts say instead of buying salad mixes, get a head of lettuce and peel off the outer layer. Washing fruits and vegetables in vinegar can help. That taste can be washed away in a salad spinner with water. And don't forget to wash the cutting board and the counter. Wayne Cabot, ABC News.
20: There's a family reunion in England. King Charles met his grandchildren, Archie and Lilibet, for the first time in several years, along with their parents, Prince Harry and his wife, Meghan. It's amid an ongoing rift in the royal family. Brian Clark, ABC News.
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1: 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Thanks for joining me today. You're great to see you. And Shelby, nice to meet you as well.
3: Yeah, it's so great to meet you guys. I'm happy to be here.
1: So tell us a little bit before we get, let's build a story behind you here. Tell us a little about the Neat Freak. I like that name.
3: Yeah, thank you. I am the original neat freak. That's definitely, the name was intentional. I am a neat freak. I always have been. I grew up that way. My idea of fun when I was a kid was redoing my room and cleaning. Neat freak. It's truly in the name. I always make the joke, Mom, weren't you concerned? Should I have gone to therapy? Is that normal for a kid? I don't know. But it's funny looking back now. It makes complete sense. So I was never the kid that knew what she wanted to do. I wasn't like, I want to be a firefighter when I grow up. I just had no idea. And so when I was going to college and choosing a major, I was like, maybe interior design. I like homes. I like house stuff. Maybe real estate. Maybe I'm just going to work in marketing and business. And so I was always advised to go kind of towards the business route. And so I did that. And even through up until my last year in college, I was like, hey guys, still don't know what to do. Everyone told me I'd find my way. But at the time, I was kind of just organizing along the way and making my book and bar money, some extra cash in college. I was like, this is fun. I get to organize people's stuff and they're paying me some money for it. And so when I graduated, I kind of decided it was during the pandemic, this was 2020. I was like, what am I doing with my life right now? I'm not going to go sit in an office and be stuck in a marketing firm to just get laid off or sent home in a couple months. So I was like, I'm just going to give it a year. We're going to give it a year, make a business plan, do everything I learned in college and paid a lot of money for, and let's just see where it goes. And after a year, I had a great response. It was just, I immediately felt like I was like on the right path. And about a year and some change, I ended up partnering with the Container Store here in Sacramento and became their in-home organizer for that store. And it just, everything just kind of was falling into place as neatly as it could. And so I just ran with it. And so I started my team. It was just me for about a year and a half or so. And then I was like, shoot, this is a lot of work. I can't do this by myself. And hired a assistant organizer who was my best friend, still best friend, drug her along on jobs. And we had a lot of fun. And then I was like, okay, this is serious. I can't just have my best friend at work. I got to hire a team. And so just one step at a time evolved to what it is now. So now our home base is Sacramento, California, but I grew up in the Central Valley where Wendy's located. So we also have a team there naturally. It just kind of evolved, lots of referrals and whatnot, just from family and friends. And then it turned into a great team down there. So yeah, the two teams, Sacramento, Central Valley. And so we service a big chunk of Northern California.
1: That's cool. Yeah. That is for me, one of my hardest, that's probably the biggest thing I struggle with. We were talking before the show is, my ADHD, it's organized in my head of where things are, but somebody can walk out of my office and go, that's a hot mess. But if you went, where's that paper? I know exactly where it is. It's just not socially acceptable.
3: Yeah. Yeah, that's fair. That is fair. I think there are a lot of things. We have a lot of clients who also have ADHD. Even family. I have one family that we do some home management for where the whole family has severe ADHD. They're all on medication and they're very open about that. And it's not about bending the rules. It's not about you teaching yourself to become this organized person. It's about finding solutions that work for how your brain works. So it's a lot of the drop baskets and throwing things in bins and having things just kind of in your world, what makes sense, but still having things zoned. But it's going to be so different in your home than it is in someone who doesn't have ADHD and thinks completely differently. But that's just like in design, you're creating a custom space for that family and that person. It's the same way in organizing. You have to cater it to that family or the person or whomever.
1: Yeah, I'm working psychology. Organizers myself, right? It doesn't work if it doesn't make sense in my head. Otherwise, it's just, correct. Okay, we did that. And then otherwise, I go
4: create one
1: my
4: more
1: own
4: thing system. We feel guilty about. Like,
3: yeah.
4: I didn't put it in the basket.
3: Totally. Slapping your hand. Yep. Yeah, totally. Yeah, I always say we don't just put things in bins and label them. It truly is creating a system.
4: It's hugely important. Yeah. I mean, sorry, Eric. I only say it because I'm horribly unstructured, right? I'm chaos master because the ideas pour out faster than I can keep up with them. And so the desktop on my Mac looks like the solar system and my downloads file has this many screenshots. I mean, it's ridiculous. Documents everywhere. Absolute chaos.
3: I love it.
4: And in trying to dial that in and be more effective and be more hygienic about it, now that we have robots that will just build this stuff for me, I'm like, I need my little command center that has this button here and this thing here and that thing here, and it makes sense here. And the difference is incredible. I'm like, whoa, I'm like almost organized. What happened?
3: What's happening here?
4: But
3: so
4: you nailed it, Shelby. It's exactly that. And it's funny. It took a robot to teach me that. Like, we need to build this for you. And I'm like, oh, well, that's instead of me trying to fit into, you know, Microsoft's Office Center or whatever. It's a great
3: square
4: approach.
3: Peg, round hole. Yeah.
4: It's the only way it works, just like you said.
3: Yeah.
1: So,
3: yeah,
1: Wendy, definitely. How did you get working with Shelby on this? I got to hear this story. So, did you have a client that you're like, oh my gosh, we got to fix this? How do we fix this? I need help.
5: He used to think that I could design someone tidy. So, I'd walk into a house and immediately just feel like I had to get out, like I had a panic because they. Their everyday life was not calm or clean or pretty or any of the things that make me feel good. And so then I would design rooms that I thought would corral their papers or do this or do that or whatever. And I failed terribly over and over again. And there was a gal who was working with me at the time, and she goes, Wendy, they're a messy. You can't help them. Okay. Which is not really fair, because I think, like you guys just said, you think about things differently. You have different processes. It works out differently in your mind. So I finally admitted defeat that I could not design someone tiny, and I had seen Shelby's things come through on my Instagram. And I thought, gosh, she looks really nice and kind, but also not a pushover, not somebody that one of my clients could convince to do something that she didn't think was right. That she could hold her ground. And so I called her, I think, or I messaged her.
3: I remember asking you.
5: I respect Shelby very much because she can go into a space and is unbothered. It does not affect her. I go into a space and I am affected by spaces, by people, by tone, I'm a very highly sensitive person that tries very hard not to let anyone know that because I feel like it could go one way or the other. But I follow Shelby in and I'm okay. Because she has that part handled. And so I know that if I can get her in now, I get her in on the beginning of projects. Shelby, can you help me with this client's master closet? Shelby, this client is a gourmet chef, but does not have any organization and it bothers them and it bothers me. Can you please work with me and with the cabinet guy to make sure this is perfect? Shelby, can you help me with this playroom? I've actually had clients say, oh my gosh, Wendy, I so want you to do my kids room, be so much fun. I'm like, I don't do that. You need to call Shelby.
3: That's not for me.
5: I am not serving the client well if I go in and do their kids' bedroom. But Shelby will. I mean, I can help find some cute little things and pick out fabrics and colors, but
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5: the right way. So it's great because she's now an integral part of our work.
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10: 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Learn how you can do your part at smokybear.com.
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0: stuff the right way. So it's great because she's now an integral part of our work. And I would say she's probably worked now on over 15 different clients' projects in the last 3 or 4 years.
1: Nice.
2: We love
1: I've
2: a Wendy
1: projects
2: project.
1: Like that where I've gone in. And I'm not affected by them at all, Wendy, but it's one of those things that I've walked in and I'm like, we need to deal with this organizational problem because we can't start a project in here. There is no way that if we design out a kitchen and do a kitchen or bathroom or whatever in this space, it's going to take them years just to get it cleaned out so we can start. How do we do this? And it was, I ran into more than one house that should have been on that Hoarders TV show where, holy smokes, how do you get in the door? And I was talking about one that I did. Oh, this was probably 10 to 12 years ago. And it was up in Seattle. Nice lady. She was just retiring and it wanted me to come in and take a look. And I knock on the door. Nice. Probably at the time, it was probably $1 million house north of Seattle. Walked in. She opens the door and I'm like, holy smokes. And this was a weird one. Everything was, I mean, I was 6 foot tall. I couldn't see across the room very easily. I was up on my tippy toes in the entryway just to see. And there was two paths. There was kind of the single track path that went to the kitchen and this single track path that went to the bedrooms and bathrooms. And it was 10 inches wide, 12 inches wide top. So it was just kind of trying to go through there. But the strangest point to me was, though, is that she had these perfectly laid out curio cabinets on the wall that were lit that had probably 3,000 of the same Siamese cat figurines that were all perfectly organized in the glass. And then the dining room looked like a zoo display because she had vaulted ceilings in it. There was 12 feet of glass in the ultimate cat play structure that was perfectly organized. And I walked in, I went, okay, I'm not mentally ready for this. This is wild.
3: From the door opening, I was going to ask how many cats were there. I can't find that. The answer is probably close to 12,
1: but they were living a better life than she was. And then the ironic part was it seemed like a germ freak because she turns around and goes, do you mind taking your shoes off before you came in? And I went, no, OSHA regulations, I'm at work. I have to wear my boots in here. I can't take them off. Mm. I'm sorry. And she goes, oh, okay. I have some booties in the car, and I put booties on to keep my boots from catching whatever was in there. So,
2: oh, man.
3: Organizers come in, and they're like, you need ABC. It's math, right? It is this math trick. And she already nailed it on the first sentence that came out about the human psychology piece of that. And creating systems that work for that specific person. And I'm watching you describe the cat lady, and I'm watching her just go, of course, she had, you know, a million Siamese figurines, of course. Yeah. Yeah, that makes sense.
2: But
1: she's the only one, though, out of all my 33 or 34 years of doing design work on that, on those kind of projects, which would filter in every few years, that she was the only one that I came back after she made room for we did new countertops in her bathroom. And I said, well, you're gonna have to work on that kitchen. She goes, oh, I'll retire in a couple months. By next year, I'll have it ready. And she went in a year from having things at 6 foot, 6.5 feet tall to maybe 12, 15, 18 inches and had her countertops cleaned off so we could do countertops. And I was like, wow, without help, she actually got it dialed in, which I think was impressive because most people at that spot really need a family of people around them to get that pulled off.
2: Yeah.
1: Organization, mental health care, dealing with stuff that whatever trauma in their life has got them into that situation. Shelby, it's got to be tough dealing with that many layers with some clients.
2: In that case, if I would have walked into that home, I wouldn't have turned her down as a client because I'm like, ew, this is gross. There's too much here. I would have had a very open and honest conversation with her of how ready are you for this? Because I can tell you if you're living like that, you have some sort of blockage that you need to talk to someone about until you actually get to the point where we're like actually going to declutter and work your way through this. Because I can almost guarantee you, she did not get rid of that stuff. It's probably, and maybe she did, but if I had to guess, it's in a storage unit.

0: It's in a garage, it's in a shed, yep. It's under the bed, it's in closets. And anything in your home, when you're doing home improvements, hiring an interior designer, hiring a professional organizer, it's an investment. And it's not just about making the buck for me. I care about our clients and the project and the end result. It's my reputation. It's our team's reputation. So I would have had that conversation and just told her, I don't think you're ready for this. And I'm not going to let you waste your money having us come and shuffle stuff around for you. You have to be in such a good mental place to be ready to get rid of stuff, regardless if you have a hoarding disease or not. You just have to be mentally ready.
1: Yeah.
0: I doubt she was.
2: Well, you know, good point. And
1: that's why
2: that
1: she's part
2: TV
1: of the team,
2: show.
1: Wendy. She's one of us. She's like, not there to get a check. I'm actually there to help people. Oh, this is
3: I try so hard to really get into the headspace of my clients so that I can deliver a home that they really love. But that also means I have to be a safe person for them.
2: Mm-hmm.
3: I have to be a person they can say anything to. And so I can't be the person who says, you must do this, this, and this. We're going to throw this away, or we're going to give this away, or we're going to. And Shelby doesn't say you have to, but like she does have to be tough. You know, yeah. I mean, it's tough lover. So she can play that role for me and do that for me so that I can maintain the relationship that I have with my clients where they do feel safe and can tell me anything. Even sometimes their opinions about how things are going with Shelby. They're not responding to Shelby. They have a resistance to the change.
1: Yeah.
2: Uh-huh.
3: That's the thing too.
2: That's the key right there. Yeah.
3: And I'm so thankful that Shelby understands that and she's willing to take on that role in my professional life and the lives of my clients, because I really do need her in many instances to help people break through whatever's going on. And once they experience the relief of just doing one spot with Shelby, because that is the thing. You come home, it's beautiful, it makes sense, and you're like, whoa, that is something. Once you get that feeling, then you want more. It's like an addiction.
2: Yeah, that's
3: but you
2: the
3: have
2: carrot.
3: To get them to the point where they'll allow that. And she's
1: designer, contractor, the same thing. If you don't understand the human twist to all of these positions, you're missing the boat. There's plenty of jokes out there. But you're not doing yourself or anybody else any favors unless you understand that. And Shelby nailed it. My reward was not the check. It was watching somebody cry in their new kitchen.
4: Around the House, we'll be right back with Shelby Cornett from Neat Freak as we continue to get organized.
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15: 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A flood watch continues until 7 p.m. tonight. Cloudy skies with a few peaks of sun today, with thunderstorms likely. Daytime highs approaching 84. Winds out of the west, 5 to 10 miles an hour. Partly cloudy skies tonight. Slight chance of thunderstorms. Lows around 66. I'm staff meteorologist Derek Height. Right now, it's 73 degrees.
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0: 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Now let's return to the conversation with Shelby Cornett from Neat Freak as we continue to get organized.
1: Well, Shelby, I've noticed with that TV show I think everybody's seen out there, that hoarder show, it is just, to me, semi-cruel to take people that are probably needing a lot of therapy to work through the issues, and they're just fairly brutally going, we got 2 days to do this. And to me, I kind of watch that show and go, I understand what you're trying to do. They've let it get to that point, but you're making interesting television for some people. But at the same point, it kind of makes my heart cry a little bit for these people because they're getting shoved into a situation that maybe was going to happen anyway, but the TV cameras are there to grab it. And it's semi-unfortunate. I think it also shows the hopelessness of that situation as well, as if people would have gotten involved earlier, whether it's family members or community members or anything else like that, that these people could have gotten help earlier and not gotten into that situation.
2: Yeah, it is really sad. I don't love that show. A lot of people refer to it, and I think it's just like TV in general, it's produced.
1: Yep.
2: And so it's for the storyline, and that's why it's so quick. And I think I haven't seen that show in years. I haven't watched TLC anything in a million years, but
1: Learning Channel.
2: Crazy. But I think I remember it being like, the city's going to come and evict you from your home. We got to clean it. You're going to get kicked out, whatever. And so they would strip them from the home, pull everything out, have them then look at their stuff. Like that was going to change their mind about the items, and then set their home back up with a few of their things to make it feel like it was home. But the huge, and I think that they would bring on a therapist for that. I think that there's so much more to it than just bringing a therapist to say, it's okay, don't worry, it's just stuff. No, there is something chemically wrong in their brains that they need to probably be on some sort of, and I'm not a doctor, obviously, but on some sort of medication and have intense therapy. This is not something that just happened overnight. This is ingrained in them. So yeah, I'm not a huge fan of that show. That's what I was saying earlier. Same. I would never just be like, I can help you, because I can't. I'm not equipped for that. I don't know what you need. All I know is that you need help and when you're ready. And a lot of people like that probably would never be ready. So that's when, as family members, and that's not always the case for everyone, but we need to step in and reach out to professionals and how you can actually help that family member, not just get mad at them because they won't get rid of their trash or whatever that's in their house.
3: Yeah, if you can't understand it and find that compassion, there's
2: something. Yeah, compassion.
3: You don't have a heart. I mean, well, I don't know.
1: Whatever. And then you see it.
3: I'm getting all soft again, but I mean, these people are crying over a candy wrapper. Come on, dude.
2: You think
3: you're going to explain that away with, well, just don't do that. You're like, well, I've never thought of that. That's like telling me to check my spam folder. You're like, really? Didn't think of that one.
1: Well, it's funny, too, and we saw that generationally. My age, Johnny's age, even Wendy's, that the grandparents that went through the Great Depression, they tended to hold on to things a little more because, wow, I might need that. And what if I don't have the money to buy it? And I think that was a lot different than what we see now with those situations. So it's just in the news in Eastern Washington where I grew up, there was a house there that was so overwhelmed, you couldn't see the house from the street, and there were appliances blocking the sidewalk. And unfortunately, like in the last couple of weeks, the house caught on fire. And the fire department couldn't even, nobody died, which was awesome, but they couldn't get in there to put it out. They had to treat it like a commercial fire with ladder trucks and just stay back. And they had to finally get in there with an excavator to clear a path just to get into the building.
3: Wow.
1: And I felt bad for the neighborhood. I used to live 3 blocks down that same street, so I knew the exact house. And unfortunately, over 2 years, that thing, there was not one square inch of property that could be seen from the sky. And we need to have, I think, way better care for people with that. Obviously, that's where we need to get the mental health professionals in. And so many people get worried about that, too. I'll talk to people that are a little bit messy and they go, oh, my gosh, I've got this. And it's like, you just need some organization help. You're not to that point yet. So work on it.
2: There's a big, there's a wide scale between hoarder and minimalist, and there's a lot of bums in between.
1: Exactly. So, Shelby, how do you start out with clients? What's your start when somebody calls up and goes, help, I need organizational help?
2: Yeah. So typically it starts with a phone call just like that. And then we do an in-home consultation. So we come into the home, we see it in real life, do a walkthrough. We talk about pain points in the space. I can't even step foot into my closet because there's so much going on here. I hate that when I'm cooking, I can't, there's no flow. I don't know where anything goes. Things are getting put away wherever. So we identify those points. So we know what actually needs to be tackled or tackled first. And I love in-home consultations because I get to know the client too and what's important to them and like how they're living in this space. After we get that information, I write them a proposal, gives them a little game plan, how much it's going to cost for each space or whole home or move or whatever it might be. And then once that gets approved by the client, then we go into the planning phase of it. So I take measurements during the consultation typically. So there's closet designing that might be happening. There's product sourcing and planning. Scheduling those declutter sessions because you should never organize before you declutter. Why would you spend money on storing things that you don't need? Or
3: that's exactly the time you do it, though, right? Oh shit! I better organize first.
2: That's literally, it's in one of our emails that goes out after you pay your deposit or something. It's please don't clean up for us. It's okay. You're good.
1: And they still clean up every time.
2: Yes, 100%. Yeah, I need to identify the mess. I need to know that when you walk into your house, you have this mountain of paperwork because like, why is that happening? Is it because there's nowhere to store it? Is it because that's just the spot where it's going to always live? Let's throw a basket there and contain it. We're really working through the problems that are actually there and not just here's some pretty bins for the closet or wherever. And you're organized now. It doesn't work like that. It'd be a whole lot easier if it did, right?
1: Right.
2: Yeah. Once we get the planning of it all done, then we have an install. If it's somewhere where we're doing the closet, a new closet, new pantry, we get that done first, obviously. And then we come in. So declutter, any installation of systems, and then we bring in the product and do all the final details like labeling and all that good stuff.
1: Nice. So Shelby, what is the most, in your experience, what's the most popular room? Is it the closet? Is it the kitchen? Is it the bedroom? What's the room that is usually the gateway drug for people getting somebody in to get organized?
2: The gateway drug. I love that. I would say we get a lot of calls for kitchens, garages, and closets. I would say those are like our top three. And then maybe coming in fourth, playroom kid area, because that's always overwhelming with a lot of toys and kids just have so much stuff. But I would definitely say, I think kitchen and garage would be like top, mm-hmm. because those are two spaces that you're in often, your closet too. And you're constantly being reminded of what's not working in that space because you're typically spending every day, at least a little part of your day in each of those spaces.
1: Nice. I just should have moved here. Go ahead, Johnny.
3: I have a challenge for you. You talk about not being able to get into your closet well or get around in your kitchen well. I can't get in my bathroom very well. How do I organize a very large German Shepherd and Golden Lab?
2: I love that.
3: Basket?
2: Yeah. Just put them in there. Yep,
3: out of my way, in your basket.
2: Good boy, here's a treat. You stay. Yeah, it's hilarious. Yeah,
1: there we go.
3: They weigh more than me.
1: Yeah. Well, he doesn't say much.
3: Take it easy.
4: A really neat thing that's helped me and my clients a lot that Shelby and her team have developed is their moving system.
1: Yeah.
4: So moving is one of the top most seven stressful things that a person can do. And
3: this is a remodel
4: or something like that too. It's even more difficult. Shelby has moved several of my clients. So either move them out so that we can do a full renovation, or move them from their current home to the new home that we've just completed for them.
0: 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Around the House will be right back with Shelby Cornett from Neat Freak as we continue to get organized.
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0: All right. Welcome back to the Around the House show. 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Now let's return to the conversation with Shelby Cornett from Neat Freak as we continue to get organized.
1: Okay, yeah. Let me go grab that. And I can find it in 60 seconds or less, right? Instead of cutting open 42 boxes going, where's it at?
2: Yeah, ease of access. It's important.
1: So that made a lot of sense. But
2: yeah,
1: it's interesting, too. You talk about kitchens and kitchens. If you've got a brand new kitchen, it's so easier to organize it because you can really get a lot of accessories to go in there. From when I, as a certified kitchen designer myself, I'm the guy that goes in and says, okay, usually in a kitchen, I try to do almost all drawers except for maybe a tall storage for cutting board, sheet goods, and then maybe for the weird mixers and stuff that won't go on a drawer, I'll have some tall drawers. But to me, I always went with drawers. Is that a pretty good way to go from an organizing point of view?
2: Yeah, we love drawers. Things get so lost in cabinets, or one of my least favorite cabinet options is when you open the cabinet and there's a half shelf and then a deep shelf. It's, what is that doing for anyone? I don't understand. Yeah. How much money did we save on half a shelf? I don't know. But that's a popular one. I think drawers are great, but also having a little bit of a combo. It is nice to have a few deep cabinets for large, I don't know, large mixing bowls or things that just don't work great. Yeah, the large, big stuff that's not going to get lost in a deep cabinet. Yeah, but drawers are just easier to access. You can, you look down, you see everything you have. It's the best.
1: So, Shel, we're talking the kitchens. And the other thing is, I got an answer for you on that half-depth shelf. Because I have worked with a bunch of different cabinet companies. where I would fly in. They would fly me in, and I'd be there for the week. We'd be picking out the new stain colors, the new cabinets. And that was my goal in some of these meetings. How do we get rid of this stupid shelf? And they would always come back and say, well, that's so you can put something taller in the front. And I'm like, no.
2: And you can't move the shelf back.
1: Move the shelf.
3: Put something taller in the front.
1: And I think, to be honest, they would never say this. And these are big national companies. I honestly think they did that so they could get the add-on sale for the rollout drawers. I think that's what it was. They wanted you to buy the three-drawer cabinet because they wanted you to look up and go, that's horrible. I need to spend more. And I think it was their way of getting people to spend the extra $400 for pull-out trays or a drawer cabinet there. And they were kind of penalizing the standard cabinet.
2: Yeah, that makes sense. Definitely. It's what's hard for me to understand, though, is that a lot of people don't have that visual or that they can't conceptualize that until it's done. And then it's like we're moving backwards. And it's okay, great. We have this beautiful new kitchen. Now it's not functioning the best as it could be. And I just spent, especially in these multi-million-dollar homes, it's like someone should be talking to the client about that beforehand. And that's why it's so great to have organizers and interior designers and contractors who are going to support you and like actually have your back and give you the hard advice of like, no, you need to spend this extra money right now so that this house serves you for the next 20, 30 years. That's why you're spending all this money now, not to just get into a pretty house.
4: Yes. Yeah. And there's two, I think in kitchens, there is a point where the things that the cabinet craftsperson is going to sell you for the guts of your drawers and doors and everything, and the things that a professional organizer would bring in, there can be a blend of those two things, but I would say it's important that you consult with the professional organizer to figure out that kitchen, because standard solutions in kitchen cabinets are not your custom solution like we've been talking about through this episode, and they aren't going to serve you the best, and they're really expensive. Someone else makes them, not your cabinet guy, and they mark it up, and then they sell it to you or to your contractor, and they mark it up again. And everyone gets their piece. Not to destroy someone's business model, but if it's not going to work right, it doesn't make any sense. So, you know, the trash pullout, yeah, that makes great sense. Of course, we totally endorse this idea. But some of those crazy gizmo things is a huge
1: tilt-out for the sponges drives me nuts.
4: Problem.
2: The sponges. Yeah, I think that that's so true, Wendy. And I think that's why I love that you always bring us on at the beginning of the job, because you know those things, obviously, but it's so helpful to see, no, we don't need that. You don't have X, Y, and Z, so why would we need that in the kitchen? That is just kind of a standard fun add-on, whatever. But you really need this. And so being able to eliminate those problems at the beginning is saving you time, resources, and energy, money maybe even, or maybe not, but definitely time and resources and energy down the road, or frustration, and even just investing in us, the professional organizers, now to come in and make these systems for you and make your kitchen feel and look great. But it's still, I mean, we're not carpenters. We can't just build some drawers on site. We're working with what we got. So I think 100% having a professional organizer, just look over your plans. Just a quick little meeting. Just give it a little look.
3: I think 100% your next business move is starting a cabinet line that you design, you help design.
2: I love it. I love your brain going.
3: I'll just be the face of it.
2: Yeah. Perfect. Yeah,
1: Johnny, you can be the face.
2: We were hoping you said that.
3: No, but seriously, why? Right?
1: You're not wrong.
3: That's a nice little brand issue. Like, I started as an organizer, and then I went, these cabinets don't ever have the things I want that would help a lot of people, right? Mm-hmm. It's pretty 2+2. And yeah, you could just brand it really cool, and everybody go, oh, it's the hip new line of
2: organizer cabinets. Let's do it. Sign me up.
3: I'll draw it up.
1: There we go.
2: Yeah, perfect.
4: Thank you.
1: But you know, it's interesting, though. There's so many of those accessories that and I'm not going to name names out there because it doesn't matter, but that make these certain accessories that I'm like, every single time I would say, you don't want this, and here's why. And they would go, and the tilt-out sponge thing was one of them, because anybody that ever installs a undermount sink, it's going to get in the way. It's never going to fit. And then they spend $75 on the piece, or $100 on the piece that's installed in the cabinets. Now you're going to pay the contractor to go, oh yeah, I got to uninstall that, fasten the drawer front somehow that was going to do this. And now the node that didn't work cost you $250. And
4: yeah, also makes your sponge smell bad. Oh. Disgusting.
2: Nasty. So gross.
3: If you're smart, yeah, you just take the little pin nailer and
4: slip it in OxyClean and call it a day. Don't get that icky old.
3: That ridiculous.
4: I remember your son, my son, who I love very much, who doesn't like to touch the gross part. So he'll go like this with the sponge and just throw it on. Yuck! You don't want that? No.
3: You notice I've been pretty quiet.
2: You deserve better than that.
3: I'm not allowed in the kitchen. I just stay out. There's a line right here of tile.
1: Tommy, do not cross that line.
3: Coffee. Yep. I can do coffee. That's it. That's as far as my...
4: Coffee's important.
3: My privileges stop there. And even with that, she adjusts the handle a little bit every time I put it on. I'm like, wasn't good enough. It's over the flame. Seems okay.
2: A little adjustment.
1: We are running out of time. How do people find you out there if they're in the Northern California going, oh my gosh, she's in my area, I need help?
2: Yes, you can find us at theneatfreakco.com or on Instagram, theneatfreakco_by Shelby. Post lots of stuff on Instagram, try to get all of our good projects on there, and our website has all of our contact information.
1: Awesome. And Wendy, of course, if someone wants to bring you on so you guys can double team designing out this space and making it function, how do they find you?
4: Wendy Glaister Interiors.com, GLAISTER, and the same tagline on Instagram. So thank you guys so much.
2: Thanks for
4: our process, because it is really fun. And it is, she does make a huge difference, and it's taken a lot of pressure off. So other designers too, I highly recommend that you make a good friend of an organizer that you can partner with, because it changes things for your clients.
3: For sure. Nice.
2: Yeah. Get yourself an organizer.
3: I just want to circle back and say that again, when we get cool people on here that just get it, that right, are doing humane things for the right, right? That's the tagline. Yeah. Doing good things with good people for the right reasons. And that human approach and that human touch and understanding is just so important. You're dealing with people's homes. It's their home. That's all I need to say. But so it's refreshing, and definitely thanks for coming on, Shelby. Wendy,
2: you're
3: always a hoot, but I need to talk to Mark and make sure he's not getting wedged into that.
4: We want to protect Mark contingent.
1: We're gonna have an intervention.
3: I bet my tongue a couple times.
4: Tomorrow, don't you worry.
2: I'll literally be there tomorrow.
1: There we go.
2: Yeah. You guys, thank you so much. This was so fun. You guys were great to chat with, and this is an awesome thing you got going here.
1: Yeah. Thanks, Shelby. Thanks, Wendy. Yeah. John, it's always fun with you. It was great to have some of your insights on this. This is good. It was nice to bring in another ADHD buddy in this to...
3: We made it through, didn't they?
1: We survived. We survived.
3: Yay, team.
1: I'm Eric Chee, and for John Dudley, you've been listening to Around the House.

0: 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I just want to warn you, traffic is tough out there.
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10: Who's thinking about running for president?
11: I'm strongly considering it, and I'm more resolved to consider it after this trip. We need a new moral direction in our party.
10: The trip was to a village in the West Bank in the Mideast Thursday, says Congressman Ro Khanna, California Democrat. He says he was detained by Israeli settlers.
11: I saw the arrogance in the eyes of those settlers, 21 and 22-year-olds with guns, laughing that they had detained us. The arrogance of those young IDF soldiers that my tax dollars are funding, having no respect for the fact that they were detaining Americans.
10: Israeli military said troops and police officers intervened after reports of some trouble, according to Reuters News Service. Going on now, memorial service for the Mexican citizen fatally shot by immigration officers in Houston this week. ICE claims he rammed a vehicle holding officers during an attempted arrest and was allegedly shot in self-defense, but a lawyer for two witnesses now disputing the official account. Not over these outbreaks.
12: An American humanitarian worker has been infected with Ebola in the Democratic Republic of the Congo. It comes just weeks after another American, a doctor, was infected and later flown to Germany for treatment alongside his exposed family members. The Ebola outbreak has led to over 600 deaths and has become the third largest on record. Health officials say they're having difficulty keeping up with just how fast the virus is spreading. Yuri Benajad, ABC News, New York.
10: Trading threats today as talks are going on in Oman. President Trump and Iranian leaders, the interim deal to end the war, buckled under crossfire in the Middle East. There have been open calls by people in Iran for the U.S. president's assassination. Bipartisan housing bill has become law today without President Trump's signature or veto. You're listening to ABC News.
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10: The Trump administration has subpoenaed several New York Times journalists after their report on security concerns involving the new Air Force One. According to the paper, the new jet, which President Trump received as a gift from Qatar, entered service last week. The subpoenas seek to force the reporters to testify before a federal grand jury in Manhattan on Wednesday, the paper said. Russian attacks on Ukraine killed 6 people, including a child, wounded 29, officials say, adding that Ukrainian forces damaged more than 24 Russian tankers and other ships. A machine used to help polio patients breathe was once common but became less familiar after the wild form of the virus was eliminated in the U.S. The last American person using an iron lung died last month.
15: Martha Lillard was 5 years old when she was diagnosed with polio. It was expected to significantly shorten her life, as it did for other children and adults affected before the polio vaccine. But Martha Lillard lived a full life. She died June 26th at 78, even though she had depended on an iron lung. Her sister told the Associated Press their family was able to take road trips in a modified trailer. Martha Lillard even married a man earlier this year she had met in a chat room over 20 years ago. Lillard's sister says the effects of COVID-19 likely caused the death. Brian Clark, ABC News.
10: Crews are draining the Lincoln Memorial's reflecting pool again as President Trump's problem-plagued effort to renovate the site pushes past his initial July 4th deadline. Chuck Sievertson, ABC News.
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1: Welcome to Radio Law Talk. I'm your host, Frederick Penny. It is July 11th, 2026, with my co-host, Todd Cunin, Denise Dirks, and our producer, Cal Hunter. We are glad to be back. We had the best of last week. I hope you had a wonderful 4th of July. All four of us did, and it was a great time to spend with our families and take a quick break from what we love, and that is radio at Radio Law Talk. And what a wonderful holiday. 250 years of our wonderful country, and yeah, I'm going to get on my soapbox. It, as imperfect as it is, it's the best thing out there, and we love our country, and hope you too do too, even if you disagree with some of it. But that's our little spiel. Remember, we are here, and we want you to call in if you would like to talk to our producer, Cal Hunter, and the phone number is 855-LAW-RADIO. Denise?
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1: 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You can go to our former shows all the way back about 8 years. You can go just type in, say, Johnny Depp, and you'll be able to see and pop up all we've turned into podcasts. No, this is not a podcast. People always ask, well, when's your podcast? I don't have a podcast. This is a live, nationally syndicated show. We are arguably the best out there in the United States, which I know we are, but we are coming in a strong second, trying to be first, as in listenership. We're hoping, at least with the amount of affiliates we have, go to our affiliates, stations we're on, and see what stations we're on. We list them. Most of them are up to date. There might be a few that aren't not up to date, but oh well. Seek counsel. Don't forget, we're talking about general topics of law. We're not giving you legal advice today. NCAA eligibility rules. That has been a topic for quite some time. What are the rules about individuals' eligibility? And by the way, the NCAA just recently changed the rules. So lawsuits are flying about whether or not someone can play in the upcoming season, football, basketball, baseball. And mainly what's happening is for basketball coming up. Justin Baldoni, man, and Blake Lively, do you think the thing's over? Kind of, but kind of not. Actually, I guess Justin Baldoni and his wife, for the first time, to our knowledge, made a statement on Instagram. They sat down, the two of them, and made a statement, and actually didn't mention Blake Lively's name at all, and kind of we're going to talk about that and who is supporting him and backing him. And that's kind of interesting. A lot of divorce and child custody cases going on. Denise Dirks, as you know, is our family law attorney here that has been in practice. How long in family law, Denise, about?
2: Well, I've been in practice 37 years.
1: And most of the time you're doing that.
2: Yes.
1: Most of the time.
2: Yes.
1: Wow. She's a spring chicken. Todd, former prosecutor for the district attorney's office in Tennessee and in California, now public defender. I'm a personal injury lawyer based out of California. However, I have partners all over the United States that do personal injury. So that's what we are. And so, but Denise, when it comes to talking about divorce, child custody, there's about one, two, three, four different ones we want to discuss, or five different ones Denise is going to discuss. Here's the interesting ones that I want to talk about. I know I put them fifth and sixth, as in discussion. These really should be number one and two. The Strait of Hormuz, where we talk about what's going on with Iran, and you're like, what is that? That's the political thing. We stay politically neutral. No, it's interesting. Lawsuits are coming about because of this and because of shots fired. And it has nothing to do with, which government or what governments aren't being sued. It's individuals, and it's interesting to see who's suing whom and why. We're going to talk about that. Probably another interesting, sad, but interesting, is a California farmer. And I read the side, the other side, by the way, because it leans toward the farmer, because I'm very pro rancher and farmer, because I grew up as a farm boy, a country boy, and I just love the farmers and ranchers. But he's being sued for issues concerning his fruit and selling it to other people. So what was happening is, due to these lawsuits, that this farmer is being sued, and is and by the way, it's nectarines that he grows. Instead of letting them drop, we're going to tell you what he's doing. And man, some people are happy and some people are mad. We're going to discuss that. Mike Rowe, okay, Mike Rowe. Two most important things he does: Deadliest Catch, and what's the other one? Dirty Jobs. Yeah, he's got lawsuits going. We're going to talk about that. We got a former NFL college football player, and he's a former NFL scout for the Tennessee Titans. He's in trouble. We're having issues there. We're going to discuss that. We got a lot more. There's so much to discuss, and we appreciate you being here. So without further ado, we talked to Cal Hunter, our producer, about this thing called Case or No Case. Cal, do you just want to just get this set up?
3: I'll give you the full setup.
1: I'll give you the setup.
3: You bet. Right now. Absolutely.
0: Or No Case.
2: Yay!
3: Here we go. They were a very famous couple for different reasons, but both in the public eye, kind of show busy kind of people. And they decided they wanted to have a baby together. They were married, of course, but there was a problem. He was a pretty old guy, and it was speculated that his baby-making ability had become compromised. So they were asked by reporters, do you plan to use artificial insemination to have a child together? They each proclaimed, a manipulation of the human body is against our beliefs. But a newspaper reported that they did it anyway, even claiming the story that they used a technique to improve their chances of having a baby girl rather than a boy. The national publication got wind of the allegations, or gossip, perhaps, and published it as a news article, and then in the article called the couple hypocrites. This made them unhappy, and in fact they disagreed with that whole thing and said they had been libeled and went to a lawyer to see if they had a case or no case. And that's the setup.
1: Wow.
3: Here, and we've got a couple of minutes, so here's the thing.
1: Yeah.
3: We want another case or no case, and we want to know the names of the people in the couple. If you can help us come up with that.
1: Yeah, okay, so let me ask a couple of questions.
3: Sure, go ahead.
1: Before we get going. So this is about two famous people, right? Two of them.
3: Yeah.
1: Now give me just approximate. You don't have to be exactly for the three of us. What are the ages of the woman and the man? I mean, what's the difference? Is one 80 and one's 20?
3: I think he was approaching his mid-70s, and she, I believe, was a younger model, a younger version, you could say, I think in her 50s. I think she was able to have children, but the speculation
1: not
3: was
1: 50,
3: that he was
1: her.
3: Not. Maybe 40s, maybe 30s, I don't know.
1: Yeah, okay, but she's like at least 30, 40 years younger.
3: I'm thinking
1: if
3: so.
1: If he's in his 70s, Cal,
3: yeah, look,
1: I'm not going to get too... You can have a baby at any time nowadays,
3: yeah.
1: But generally 30s, right? Denise,
3: I think so, yeah.
1: Denise, 30s, even early 40s. Early 40s. So I think she probably had to be in her 30s or early 40s. And by the way, women have older than that had children, but men generally shouldn't be an issue. Generally, I don't know. Was he shooting blanks, Denise? That's what I'm
2: saying. I don't know.
3: His name Rick O'Shea.
1: All right, Rick O'Shea's his name. All right, when we come back, we're going to find out if the couple shooting blanks. What year approximately was?
3: I mean, this would be. I believe this was somewhere near the 70s.
1: Okay, 1970s.
2: Okay.
1: Yeah. Oh, somewhere boy, there. The technology back then was a little bit interesting.
3: Yeah.
2: And artificial insemination as opposed to fertility treatments.
3: Well, in vitro of some sort, whatever they did.
1: Whatever it was back in those days, shovel, whatever. All right, we come back. We're going to discuss that.
3: All right, thank you. For the answer to our case or no case is coming right up. If you're playing along, thank you. If you're not, shame on you. It's kind of fun. And we'll be back in just a little bit right here on Radio Law Talk.
0: 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The airing of said announcements on Radio Law Talk does not constitute an endorsement. The announcements may contain claims that are not intended to treat, diagnose, or cure any disease.
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0: 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And now back to the show.
1: All right, Cal, we got a couple follow-up questions. Number one, woman a only a model or model and doing some actress?
3: No, she was on television on a regular basis, as was he, by the way, from previous careers where she might have been in acting and modeling and music, and he was doing something else.
1: Okay, Todd had a question.
3: Yeah.
1: Would be one of those when you mention their name, we'd go, oh, we know who they are. That's the question.
3: Oh, yeah, absolutely.
1: Okay.
14: And what was the, was this in the 70s?
3: Yes, I, be,

0: don't have to guess the names yet, right?
1: Not yet. Okay. We'll do that after we get Denise's verdict.
0: Yeah, scenario, but no case.
1: Judge Denise, what is your verdict?
2: Scenario, no case.
1: All right, so we have two no cases and one case, and then anybody, should I give you the case first, and then we guess the people?
3: No, give us the, we'll guess the people, too.
1: Give me the guess on the people.
3: All right, I'm going to say Howard Cosell.
1: Okay, telling it like it is.
3: Yep,
1: okay, go ahead.
3: Telling it like it is.
0: Thank you, Fred Penny. Muhammad Ali comes in. It's hard to see the man go down.
3: I knew this would set that off. That was so unique. I mean, I grew up with that. It's sad because we're laughing and know it, and my kids would have,
0: And you know, his he was a lawyer. His background was
3: yes.
0: in the law.
1: Yep, absolutely.
3: Howard Cosell, lawyer. Yeah. Wow. Yeah. He was phenomenal, I think, because he was so unique. Okay, Howard Cosell, and I'm going to say, so he's got to have a young one. She's got to be a young one in the 70s. Raquel Welch.
1: Okay, why not? Todd, what do you think about this?
0: It's not this person, but it's one of those where once I get the name, I can't get it out, and it was a broadcast partner of Mr. Cosell. I'm going Frank Gifford and Kathy Lee.
2: That's what I was doing.
3: I know I did think of that one too.
2: I cannot believe it.
1: Well,
2: I said the same thing, but I know I'm wrong.
3: Okay.
2: Because I know that she's
3: the age. She wasn't.
2: She's not 80s
1: to
2: in her
1: Todd
2: 80s.
1: Todd and Denise, congratulations.
3: What?
2: Oh.
3: What the heck?
1: By the way, they did file a case. So, Fred, you got the case points.
3: Ooh,
1: they got the identity points.
3: Wow.
1: The case was filed and dismissed because the New York judge said, you're both public people. You cannot be defamed. I'm sorry. That's the hazards of public life.
3: Right.
1: So they didn't get any money out of it, but it was a lawsuit against an actual article in the actual National Enquirer.
3: Frank Gifford
1: Inquirer.
3: Didn't have an affair with Raquel Welch, and I would have
1: won. He did have an affair. Met somebody.
2: Do we get 2 points
1: Yeah, it's the same. You get for the name, you get 2 points. Fred gets 2 for the case, and of course, I get nothing. When we come
3: Cal,
1: back.
3: That was a good one. I like. You know what I like about Cal is I love the case or no cases that they have a twist like this. I like guessing the names of the people. I love that.
1: Well, good. Now, next hour, you will have a chance to hear the story of a man who lost his job over $1.95. And it was a $200,000 a year job. So that's coming up next hour. But for now, that is Case or No Case.
3: Appreciate it, Cal. So NCAA, there's a lot going on. First of all, in the NCAA, you know, the NIL stuff is, you know, in the news a lot. Lawsuits concerning NIL, name, image, likeness, the money being paid to these kids, these college kids, and now even high school kids. Now eligibility issues, they want longer eligibility, these kids. And the reason why wouldn't they? Not just to play sports, but they do get more NIL money, or they get money usually for continuing to play. So what's happened, this is in Ohio. An Ohio judge, what came before this Ohio judge were 24 different men and women's college basketball players. So apparently the NCAA made this new rule, and it's kind of complicated, but it basically says, okay, let me see if I can. Eliminates waivers or redshirt years for extended eligibility except for religious mission, interesting, pregnancy, or active duty military services. So any extensions are not allowed for athletes who were injured, which before they were allowing some extensions for that. So these kids are suing, saying no, they want to be eligible for this year's basketball, and it's men and women, 24 of them, that would normally not be eligible, that they've already used up their time. So the latest is all they're doing now is, okay, we've got to figure this out, but we don't have time to completely finish this lawsuit. They asked for a preliminary injunction, and the courts originally said no. Before they filed the lawsuit, at the beginning of the lawsuit, once they filed the lawsuit, they said, look, we need an injunction before this case goes forward and takes forever because these kids are going to lose their eligibility within the next few months. Well, the court just came down on July 9th and granted the NCAA players, not the NCAA, but these NCAA 24 players and probably any others that are not part of this lawsuit, the eligibility under the old rules or being able to play their fifth year as a as a athlete.

0: Now, Elliot Young says, oh, well, they can, of course they can do a fifth year if they redshirt. But these ones apparently did not redshirt, so they're trying to get their fifth year. So as of right now, they're going to be able to, these 24 and maybe others will be able to play in their sports for, you know, a fifth year. And we're going to follow. So we're not going to follow up with this when we come back from the break, but just so you know, that's something we're going to keep following about the NCAA constantly changing the rules, man. It's crazy. We'll be back.
1: Todd, Fred, and Denise have much more Radio Law Talk coming right up after we take a quick break. And it's all right here on Radio Law Talk.

0: 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These claims have not been evaluated by the FDA.
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9: 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A flood watch continues until 7 p.m. tonight. Cloudy skies with a few peaks of sun today, with thunderstorms likely. Daytime highs approaching 84. Winds out of the west, 5 to 10 miles an hour. Partly cloudy skies tonight. Slight chance of thunderstorms. Lows around 66. I'm staff meteorologist Derek Height. Currently 75.
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12: All right. Who wants to talk about Justin Baldoni? And I know Todd wants to talk about Blake Lively, but
13: who doesn't?
12: Denise did bring up some interesting things that we're talking about. That got to give Blake Lively a little bit of a, you know, a little bit of a kudos. She's had how many kids? Three. Four?
14: I thought it was five, but it could be four.
12: She has a number of children while acting, the stress of acting and having children, and she's putting that children first. And again, I'm not saying anything against Justin, but I think, how many, four?
13: Four kids.
12: I think highly of anyone that can do that and still balance a very heavy, taxing acting schedule. She's invited to my house over if she wants to come over and hang out with my family, my wife, and stuff anytime. Justin can come over too.
13: I've always offered the emotional support attorney
12: over at my house in Southern California.
13: I would go to your house in Southern California
12: and be there for
13: with
12: you.
13: With the ocean view.
12: Would you be there with her to help her husband too?
13: You know what, Ryan Reynolds, I am very firm in my heterosexuality. Yeah, he could be there.
12: He could still be there.
13: He could still be there.
12: Yeah, he's the dude. All right, so I was talking just some side, because you know, we're talking about these celebrities. So my daughter and son-in-law live down in Southern California. I won't tell you where, but we were just talking about they see celebrities all the time. Where they live, it's Celebrityville. And I'm just sitting in line. She'll call me up. Oh, yeah, Sam Elliott was standing next to me and in line getting a sandwich with me and commented on your grandkids, how cute they were, or something like, she'll say stuff like that, you know, and I'm like, it's just, that's what you do. But no Justin Baldoni or Blake Lively. But what's going on? Denise, first from Denise, talk about briefly the hearing about the attorney's fees, and then Todd, you talk about what the issue is with this settlement, and apparently Justin Baldoni and his wife made their first statement since the settlement.
14: Yeah, and they did not actually make a statement directed at Blake Lively. They just kind of talked about the last few years and how much trauma their family has gone through and how it has made them stronger in their faith and in their relationship. As we know, and we've discussed a lot, is there was two different lawsuits. Blake Lively brought a lawsuit first, and then Baldoni filed a lawsuit against her for basically defamation and a bunch of different things, and his lawsuit was dismissed first. And then they went and kind of carved out a whole lot of pieces of Blake Lively's lawsuit that the court dismissed, and only a certain fraction of that lawsuit remained.
12: A real small part.
14: Right. And so then it ended up getting settled. But Blake Lively specifically carved out her ability to ask for attorney fees in the settlement. And I'm sure that they didn't realize that she was going to ask for, you know, a great big amount of attorney fees, and it was specifically related to his lawsuit that was dismissed first. So the court in that suit, that was in New York, said, I'm not going to grant attorney fees under this California provision because, you know, something's not pled right or something didn't quite add up. But she was the prevailing party, and I'm going to grant attorney fees to Blake Lively, and then directed Blake Lively's team to send in their fee request. So apparently before the court makes a decision on, or after the court made a decision that it was going to grant fees, then Blake Lively's attorneys have to send in their fee request, and that's now going to get reviewed. Blake Lively's attorneys have requested over $8 million in attorney fees.
12: Wow.
14: For that one complaint that was dismissed
12: No way.
14: Quite frankly. Yeah. Which seems a little excessive.
12: A little?
14: Well, you know, there's a lot of moving parts to that, too.
12: Oh, I
14: there
12: agree.
14: Was a lot of websites set up that were alleging things, and, you know, all kinds of stuff happened in that case prior to it actually being dismissed
12: as well. But, Denise, I don't want to interrupt, but pigeonholing that, I could see the court saying, well, yeah, maybe you're allowed the attorney's fees just for that specific part of the case.
14: Exactly.
12: Not the whole case. I'm sure $8 million was for everything, you know?
14: I don't think so. I don't think because
12: crazy.
14: I think initially they were talking $25
12: million. And the attorneys?
14: Yes.
12: Oh, wow.
14: So I don't think so, but that could be. I could be wrong on that. So now the judge is going to have to make a decision about how much attorney fees are going to be allowed. And this Baldoni's coming out with a statement about what the past few years have been like for him and his family, and Jane, the Virgin star, she came out to support him and say, I'm not saying anything about this case. However, I've always supported Justin. He's a great guy. Love him. Always had a great relationship with him. And he's getting some, you know, personal support, not necessarily directed against Blake Lively, but in favor of Justin, saying, hang in there. And I think that that's really needed right now because it's unknown what he's going to
12: happen. Jane and Gina, both from the Virgin. Jane, the Virgin, Gina Rodriguez, and Brett Deere, both.
14: Okay.
12: Brett's also saying.
14: Yeah, they
12: things.
14: Came out in support of Baldoni and saying that he's a really good friend. He's a very good friend.
13: Well, I know he's made the statement about the impact this has had on his life for the last 2 years and everything, but. That said, a lot of this is he brought it on himself. And I think that in my opinion, the attorney fees issue goes toward his actions that actually did bring this on himself. If you recall, she filed her original complaint. He responded by claiming that statements made in her complaint and the fact that she pursued legal action was defamatory to him. And really, if she... The chilling effect on these types of claims that she made, if his response were to become the norm, is huge. And that's why they have the attorney fees provision, to stop what would later be deemed meritless complaints or meritless cross complaints or retaliatory complaints, the kind of which Justin Baldoni filed. And so, yeah, your life was tough for the last 2 years, but you brought a lot of this on yourself. If you had just kept it to the claims that she made and your response thereto, that's fine. But you took it in a whole new direction by suing her for defamation, suing a news publication for merely posting what the filed lawsuit was about and claiming that was defamatory. And so I think that this attorney's fees provision is really aimed at curbing this kind of behavior from future defendants. That's not a way to defend your case.
12: And it got thrown out. So
13: yeah.
12: That shows you that the courts agree with you, Todd.
14: Yeah.
12: That's what, Todd, you've always said that all along. It's like, she's trying this case in the public, you know, throughout the public. And your answer has always been, well, you can do the same thing by answering her complaint.
13: Yes.
12: And saying, this is our answer to that.
14: Yeah, and if you remember, too, his attorneys, I don't know exactly who was responsible, his publicist or his attorneys, they set up websites that were pretty much slamming Blake Lively. And my opinion, that was where he crossed the biggest line.
13: Absolutely.
14: And they had to go into the court and seek this type of activity to be precluded by the judge. So it's going to go beyond just a mere dismissal of the case, in my opinion. They're going to get attorney fees for other activities they had to pursue to protect Blake Lively in that case. But $8 million still does seem like a little... high. But you know what? These are attorneys that maybe charge $1,000 an hour.
12: That's like 10% higher than Cal's salary.
10: It's in the ballpark, Fred. I'll tell you, I was disappointed to hear those lawyers make that much money. I'm outraged.
12: All right, we're gonna move on from Justin Baldoni and Blake Lively. But you know, we are down in Southern California. I have an office down there too. So if you want to swing by the office, the two of you, and we can. Todd will be there for you. Denise, will you be there to help too, or not? If they want to come down,
14: Via video.
12: Oh, Denise will be via video. Todd won't. He wants to be there.
13: Yeah, I don't believe in the remote appearance. I would want to be there in person.
12: Well, unless it's something else
13: up close, personal.
14: You know, what's surprising is that we're having video appearances for in family law. There's a concept where you have to determine where the child's resident state or home state is, right? And now we have video conferencing between two different state courts judges, and many different judges are involved, and many different attorneys
12: are involved in these remote appearances. Different jurisdictions.
14: Yeah, super exciting.
12: Kind of cool.
14: Yeah.
12: All right. Well, we can stay at the office. We don't have to be traveling all over the state to do that, to make these appearances. Cal, when we come back, we got a short segment, and we're going to talk about a number of domestic issues, including Charlie Sheen having to pay some child support. Denise will talk about that when we come back.
10: Great. Fred will have that. Denise, Fred, and Todd will have all of that as we continue with the big broadcast in just a little bit. And it's all coming up right here, right now on Radio Law Talk.

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13: All right, Denise, we're back to talking about Charlie Sheen. Actually, he agreed to pay it. It didn't necessarily, you know, he wasn't forced to pay it, but he agreed to pay some child support. What's going on with Charlie Sheen?
14: Well, Charlie Sheen was married for about 3 years to Brooke Mueller, and they had twins. And at the time that they separated, there was a 2010 court order that ordered Charlie Sheen to pay $55,000 a month for child support to Ms. Mueller. And over the period of the last 16 years, guys, Charlie Sheen has gotten primary, sole physical custody of the twins due to Mueller's addictions. And that was kind of makes an interesting question. And the question is, should Charlie Sheen have to pay $55,000 a month when he is the primary caretaker for these children and Ms. Mueller has been limited in time with the children, right? Well, in California, which this is a California case, the order stands until there's been a change to the order. And I would say that this is a mistake on the part of Charlie Sheen by not adjusting that order, perhaps. But one could argue that he was making so many residuals from Three and a Half Men that his income was increasing to where it could have possibly gone up, even though she didn't have very much custody of the twin kids. So Mueller files for $15 million in back child support against Charlie Sheen.
13: Wow.
14: And quite honestly, she has a good argument.
13: What's the argument again?
14: The argument is that the 2010 court order was never modified, ordering Charlie Sheen to pay the $55,000 a month.
8: But did I hear you correctly? He probably didn't do it because he's also at risk of having the amount increase because his income went up. Is that what you're thinking?
14: Potentially. And if she was in rehab, her income would have gone down.
8: Got it.
14: Right?
8: Okay.
14: Even though the visitation factor would have had some play in there, we don't know exactly what play that would have. So I don't know if that was a calculated risk that Charlie Sheen took not to modify that order or if it was, in fact, a decision that he made. However, it's a real, he was looking at $15 million. About $8,000 of it was going to be child support.
13: I mean, $8 million.
14: And about $8 million of was going to be child support. And the other six, I believe, was going to be interest on the child support.
13: Ooh.
14: Which it accrues at the rate of 10% per annum, guys,
13: wow.
14: Which is pretty high.
13: It's compounding, too, right?
14: Well, it's not compounded. It's simple.
13: Oh,
14: but
13: simple.
14: It is what it is, right?
13: So good.
14: So it just so happens that now they have come to a full agreement, and it seems to be for the best interest of the children.
13: Now, I'm going to interrupt you right there.
14: Yeah.
13: You said that they were married for 3 years?
14: Yes.
13: Okay, but they have 17-year-old twins. Did they just live together for a long time or what? I don't know.
14: No, they separated after 3 years of marriage
13: back in
14: 2010.
13: How is it they share 17-year-old twins?
14: That was 16 years ago.
13: So in other words, they had been together that long or known each other that long.
14: When they had twins.
13: But they just never got married.
14: Well, no, they got married, had twins.
13: Gotcha.
14: And got divorced.
13: Oh, okay.
14: And the twins were young.
13: And then got remarried.
14: No, remarried.
13: Oh, what's the three? I thought you said 3 years. They go, oh, they were only married 3 years way back when.
14: Correct.
13: Oh, why is this taking so long to finally bring this lawsuit 17 years later, or I don't know, 15 years?
14: Well, the order was made in 2010, which is 16 years ago.
13: Wow.
14: Okay, so the order was made in 2010. And it's been just accruing, if you will, support arrears throughout this time frame. And that's according to Mueller. But she accepted $500,000, and I believe that he also paid some of her attorney fees. And they now share custody, joint legal. Of the children is one more year.
13: Yeah.
14: And Charlie Sheen still has physical custody, and they reside with him. And then they're sharing the children, and there's no more child support due by either of them to the other one. They both have to pay for the children's expenses during their custodial time. And they're doing frequent and continuing contact. So that's pretty vague in terms of how much visitation Mueller will have with the children. But they appear to be working it out for what's best. And it is the last year of majority for these children.
13: Charlie Sheen lives in Malibu.
15: Yeah.
13: All right.
15: Yeah.
13: Okay. What else you got there, Denise? You want or Todd? I mean, I got Denise. You want to talk about?
14: Why don't you let Todd do something
13: I'll let you, Todd, go ahead and talk. Well, I can talk about the Strait of Hormuz.
15: Yes,
13: let me talk about the Strait of Hormuz. That's kind of interesting. So, all right. So people don't necessarily get political. I mean, we don't necessarily get political here, but the war in Iran and the Strait of Hormuz, we know what's going on. I mean, Iran's trying to make it so ships don't go through, and United States is trying to get ships to go through. But what happens is some of these ships are stuck, and during the time that there was a little bit of a break, apparently, or there's where these ships were going through, but there were still violence, and a ship went through by the name of, I'll tell you the name of the ship in a minute, but they were shot on by supposedly Iran, and it hit this ship and killed three crew members, and a bunch of them were injured. Well, they're suing their crew, the ship company, for being PTSD, having PTSD, and endangering their lives by sailing through this crazy Strait of Hormuz. It's not here in the United States. They're suing in, Bangkok, Thailand? And I've never heard of that, but apparently what happened, too, is as soon as the ship was hit, it was disabled. And so they didn't have a ship to, you know, work anymore, so they laid them off, but they didn't receive their full compensation. Apparently, they need, you know, a number of months more of compensation. And these crew members are, quote, not able to work because they're diagnosed with post-traumatic stress disorder, leaving them not able to work as sailors anymore. So anyway, they had an employment agreement for 9 months. And so they said, well, yeah, here's money, but there's two months you didn't get paid for. They're bringing that up. And the company's called Precious Shipping Company and a couple of affiliated companies. So
14: there's going to be so many lawsuits out of this.
13: Yeah. I don't know.
14: And you want to hear what the worst part of it is? Yeah. Who's the main insurer for shipping?
15: England.
13: Lloyds of London.
14: England.
13: Lloyds of London.
14: Lloyds of London. And guess what happened right after the war started and the strait closed?
13: They cut off all their...
14: they canceled the insurance policies.
15: Yes.
13: Wow.
14: And so guess what also happened? They had no ability to get these people off the ships.
13: No, that's true,
14: and the ships were limited in their food. Yep. Limit in the capacity for which they could have living people on board, all sorts of things. And the conditions were absolutely horrendous.
13: Well, actually, I've heard it's the opposite. Let me say, I'm gonna one thing. It depends on the ship.
14: Well, and, yes.
13: Yeah, I mean, so the bigger ships, no, it's living luxury. They were able to get food out to them and stuff like that. But these smaller ones, that there's not much room and much, yeah, though that's a different story, Denise. Right.
14: Right, and these shipping industries that are smaller,
13: right,
14: how are they going to pay for these losses,
13: right,
14: when they no longer have insurance?
13: Yeah, those,
14: it's
13: the
14: pretty
13: small
14: scary
13: ones
14: right now.
13: But a lot of them are big. The majority of them were these big tankers, right, or the big, you know, what do you call them, box shipping companies that have the big, you know, they have the
8: cargo containers.
13: Yeah, containers, the container shipper. Those, man, you seen those things? Man, that's living luxury.
15: Yeah, some of those are pretty nice.
13: You're right, Denise. That's canceling that. And then...
15: But that is where the U.S. came in and said, all right, we'll go ahead and guarantee it. So there is an argument to be made that this whole thing in the Middle East is really between the United States and England. Because of the Strait of Hormuz and the fact that England has benefited for decades with the chaos, and this is really re-arcing the balance of power between the U.S. and England. That's what's really
14: going
15: on.
14: Yeah, but who's going to be the winner? And it's not going to be either. That's the sad part.
13: No, the winner is us at Radio Law Talk.
15: Yes.
14: We get to talk about it.
13: We're the winners. All right, when we come back, we're going to get into a few more maybe divorce cases. And then I've got to talk about this farmer being sued. I love farmers. We'll be back.
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3: From ABC News, I'm Chuck Severson. A memorial service has wrapped up for the Mexican citizen fatally shot by immigration officers in Houston this week. ICE claims he rammed an officer's vehicle during an attempted arrest and was shot in self-defense. But a lawyer for two witnesses is disputing the account. Ronald Saldago said his father never wanted this much attention.
4: He was a very shy individual who never wanted to cause any harm. He just wanted to get in his van, go to work, and come back to eat a nice meal.
3: Congresswoman Sylvia Garcia, whose district includes parts of Houston.
5: We will continue to fight for a complete, independent, top-to-bottom investigation to find out exactly what happened.
3: He's strongly considering running for president based on being detained by Israeli settlers this week in the West Bank, says Congressman Ro Khanna, California Democrat.
6: I saw the arrogance in the eyes of those settlers, 21 and 22-year-olds with guns, laughing that they had detained us. The arrogance of those young IDF soldiers that my tax dollars are funding, having no respect for the fact that they were detaining Americans.
3: Khanna says if you're unwilling to speak up against the genocide in Gaza, the apartheid in the West Bank, then you are morally compromised. Pentagon's latest release of UFO files includes dozens of images, documents, and videos, but with no explanation, says ABC's Olivia Rubin in Washington.
7: In another instance, a service member reporting an object he said, quote, had flight characteristics unlike anything I'd seen in my 28 years of service. And while the videos definitely appear strange, there's no information here on what those objects actually are, and certainly no proof of alien life contained in these documents. The Pentagon says more files are coming.
3: ABC's Olivia Rubin, you're listening to ABC News.
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3: Cleanup is underway after dozens of people were rescued in Missouri from rapidly rising floodwaters, including several campers who took shelter on the roof of a building that collapsed, say local officials. This car drove a flooded roadway in Iron County, Missouri, something emergency workers always say is a bad idea. They're again draining the reflecting pool at the Lincoln Memorial to clean up the green algae and apparently peeling blue sealant. Bipartisan housing bill has become law today without President Trump's signature or veto. An American humanitarian worker has been infected with Ebola in the Democratic Republic of the Congo. The outbreak has killed over 600 people. 10 dead in the crash of a small plane in the Bahamas. ABC's Tom Sufi Burridge.
10: There were 9 passengers on board and 1 pilot. Aviation regulators saying the crash follows other safety incidents involving the airline, Flamingo Air. It has now had its operating license suspended while the investigation is carried out.
3: Meta is responding to critics following the debut of its new AI feature and is pulling it. ABC's Andrew Dimbert.
11: Critics argued users and creators should have to actively grant permission before their images, likeness, or creative work could be used to help power AI tools. Now, this tool is no longer available. Meta pulling it. Still, as AI becomes more powerful and more personal, these broader questions over digital identities and privacy will only likely intensify.
3: Chuck Sievertson, ABC News.
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12: Now is a great time to buy real estate. 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It'll last forever. 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That value can be easily increased with improvements all at once or over time. It can't be carried away by a thief. In other words, it's essentially an imperishable asset which will increase in value simply with the passage of time. 46 Madison is 140 acres of wooded land with one of the most amazing views in all the Northern Ozarks. You can literally see rolling hills of timber for miles and miles without a building in sight. Only about an hour and 20 minutes from St. Louis, this property is easily accessed. While the property doesn't touch 12 Mile Creek, it comes with deeded access to a 3-acre section of gravel barn stream. There are no restrictions on this property. However, there is a simple road maintenance agreement to ensure the road leading to the property is kept in good shape. This is Doug Smith with RE/MAX Best Choice, and you can call or text me at 573-631-8432 or call 573-431-2210 for more information.
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14: We're back at it, hour two, with myself, Frederick Penny, Denise Dirks, Todd Cunin, and our producer, Cal Hunter. We're so happy to be here the 11th of July. I hope you, again, had a wonderful 4th of July on our 250th anniversary. And just to talk about that again for a minute, as I saw a post on Facebook of some of my friends saying, yeah, you know you're getting old when you remember partying or enjoying the 200th birthday of the 1976 of the centennial of the bicentennial.
15: Yeah,
14: bicentennial of the, and I remember that. That was, just so you know, I was in I'm not going to tell you what grade, but it was not high school. It was just before high school, but I remember it was a big deal. I remember all the 8th grade. I went to a small little tiny school where it was K through 8, one of those K through 8 country schools, and the 8th graders were celebrating when they were graduating from this wonderful, you know, 76. We're graduating 76. That would be kind of cool to graduate, right? 1976, 200 years. So anyway, there we go. We're happy to be here. Remember, you can call in at 855 Law Radio, 855 Uh-oh, you're not on. We don't. No.
16: Four.
14: Oh, there you go. You're on now.
17: Say it again, Denise.
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14: 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But you'll find a lot of those shows, a ton of different time that Todd has volunteered to be an emotional support lawyer for many a people, many a times.
15: I'm a giver.
16: I think he's an emotional support mammal, technically.
17: Any offers, Todd? I mean, after all that, putting it out there, any offers?
15: I haven't received any offers. I haven't had anybody take me up on it yet. But,
17: darn it.
15: You know, the the week is young.
14: I'm sure Blake Lively's
16: and he's interested in counter offers too, by the way.
15: Oh, absolutely.
14: Well, have we had any offers for us to say we would sit down as mediators for like a half a day on the beach for? Remember, I think we offered Johnny Depp and Amber Heard. We said we'd come down on the beach.
16: Well, I think we did Blake Lively and Justin Baldoni, too, because you and I are pretty adamant. They needed to settle it.
14: Oh, and not only that, Brad Pitt and Angelina Jolie, we've offered our services, too. They're fighting over the estate in
16: the winery.
14: In winery in France, yes. Right? And I almost was going to talk about that, but we do offer our support for pro bono for certain people at certain times, certain situations, and at certain really nice places. Right, Denise?
16: That's right.
14: We're going to talk about a lot. We've got three different Taylor Frankie Paul's ex-husband. The judge looked at what he did, and it's interesting what the judge said and what the guy did. So we're going to talk about that. We've got multiple other divorce issues and child custody issues we're going to discuss. The California farmer that's being sued and what he did after this lawsuit. It's very, very interesting.
16: That's like a lose-lose almost situation.
14: I know.
16: Very
14: that's what,
16: hard for
14: that's
16: the farmer.
14: What we need to help out. And that's what I'll be honest, you kind of reading between the lines. I know this. I'm pro-farmer, pro. I think he signed a contract, unfortunately, that, you know, how contracts sometimes they just don't turn out later on. You know, it's, I think he signed a contract that
16: yeah, but when there's a little element to it that might help him.
14: Yeah, no, I know.
16: We got to make sure we're real fair and try to get both sides of that one.
14: We have to get both sides. I know, but you don't want farmers and farmer distribution people, and you don't need the state of California alone is the hardest person. They're fighting, so why fight each other? You know, because of all the regulations. What I'm saying for farmers and for. Ranchers. California, so about that, we're going to talk about Mike Rowe is suing Discovery. Why is he suing Discovery? And there's an interesting case that's sad about a former NFL college player and a former NFL scout that's the same person for Tennessee Titans and is found guilty for what? We're going to get into that. But the reason we're here, without further ado, wait a minute, seat counsel. We're talking about general topics of law. Don't sue us. We're not giving you any legal advice. But with all that disclaimer stuff, Cal, take us out.
13: Now it's time to play Case or No Case.
17: All right, hang on. Don't drop your pencils. Here we go. Kurt Crom worked at Ford in their assembly plant for 11 years. He was the fix-all mechanic. If a machine broke, Kurt was the guy who fixed it. It was 3:38 in the morning, and Kurt's blood sugar had dropped to 60. During his overnight shift at the Kentucky truck plant. So he went to the break room and grabbed a little bag of cookies, grandma chocolate chip cookies, for $1.95, flashed his card, you know, swiped his card, and no green check mark, but no rejection either. So he figured it went through and went back to work. A week later, Ford, which has a zero theft tolerance policy, called him in and fired him. He was told the surveillance video proved that he stole the cookies. After 11 years of repairing robots and automated equipment, he was escorted from the building, couldn't even get his tools, couldn't say goodbye to his co-workers. He was branded a thief and was now off of his $200,000 a year job. So he then got his stuff together, documentation, all of that, and proved that his card had in fact swiped properly and that the money went there and he didn't steal a darn thing. And Ford said, okay, our bad. We'll give you your $33,000 in back pay. Will you please come back to work for us? And Crom said, I have been permanently damaged, and you owe me a lot more than that. So I'm going to go see if I have a case or no case for further damages. And Todd, we'll start with you on that.
15: So this is working for Ford. In your setup, any indication as to whether or not he is part of a union?
17: I believe that he is, but he is. I think he was at supervisor level, so he might not have been.
15: Okay.
17: But, you know, he was making good money. He was at the top of the pay scale, And, you know, they have a zero theft policy, and he knows that. So, yeah.
15: Yeah, well, this raises a bunch of issues. First off, the reason I asked if he was part of a union is because usually in the collective bargaining agreements for union members, they have the progressive discipline policy. Progressive discipline policy for theft and how they deal with grievances like this. There's also a spells out a grievance policy for if you want to appeal a decision to terminate you. However, it's also common for there to be zero tolerance for theft-related
17: issues. Which was the case here.
15: And then the next question is, if he's not a member of the union, is a member of management, are there similar provisions for progressive discipline, the ability to appeal on the part of a supervisory employee? And I would think that through it all, there probably is, and I only mention that because that is his remedy, and it wouldn't be much to have a remedy like that that would also open up liability to the company for their, if somebody were to pursue that remedy and get their job back. And oh my gosh, I hear the
18: Gosh, you are so smart.
15: So I will wait for my final answer. Wow. After we come back.
18: Your analysis, I was just thinking, man, he's smart. All right, I guess I get to take out because I'm the host. So I'm going to say we'll see you back in about 5 minutes.
17: This is Radio Law Talk, Hour 2, Segment 1 over. We'll be back with the answer to our case or no case after we break away. Stay tuned.
19: 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The airing of said announcements on Radio Law Talk does not constitute an endorsement. The announcements may contain claims that are not intended to treat, diagnose, or cure any disease.
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18: Todd, you were pulling a Denise Dirks and
15: I was.
18: make a decision. So go ahead and set it back up again.
15: So the guy's working for Ford. He is the Mr. Fix-It and apparently a very well paid at $200,000 a year Mr. Fix-It. But as Cal was setting it up, I wrote a note. But he couldn't fix his blood sugar. His blood sugar was low, so he goes to the break room, gets a thing of cookies, thinks he swipes and pays for it. It doesn't go through, kind of. He's not certain, but he thought he paid for it, took it out, and then Ford fired him shortly thereafter, claiming that he had stolen the cookies from the break room. They let him go. He proved that he did not steal, so then he goes to Ford. They say, hey, you know what? You're right. We'll give you the job back, and we'll give you the $33,000 back pay, right?
16: Yep.
15: Which at $200,000 a year means he was out of work for a couple of months that he was out. And he says no, and he wants to go ahead and take him to task. And through all of that, I'll say that this is a case, but that he doesn't get anything more than the $35,000 that they were going to give him. That they offered to give him his $35,000 back and, you know, give him his job back. Those are all things that he would have sought to get anyway, but that there is no punitive award above and beyond that. He gets the $35K back.
17: Okay, fair enough. Denise, what do you think about this?
16: Well, I was thinking in almost any kind of a

0: case against them, and he gets a substantial amount of money, because not only would his blood sugar drop, that's a medical issue, but he showed that he didn't, that he was branded a thief, and they could offer him a job back, but they didn't make him really whole for all of that he had lost because of the intentional infliction of emotional distress and the stress he had by the wrongful termination. So I'm going to say it is a case arbitration-wise.
1: Okay.
0: And he wins.
1: And the by the way, the procedure was to suspend and then fire. And that was the what they went through. So the walking out of the plant very dramatically, he was suspended off the job immediately, and then they terminated him.
0: Yes.
1: So those were the steps.
0: And that would be infliction of emotional stress, perhaps.
1: Okay, Fred, what do you think?
2: You know, what's interesting is the one thing you brought up is they came in and fired him for the $1.98 cookies.
1: Yep.
2: I just don't see Ford suing someone for $1.98 of cookies unless they were working on the Pinto and people blew up and they died. Didn't they?
1: Unless he designed the Pinto.
2: Yeah, or is the designer of the Pinto. You said you work on things.
0: So. I had a Pinto.
2: I know. That's, lucky you're alive.
0: It was pea green. That's horrible.
2: Oh,
0: and it had stenciling on it.
1: Oh, he had graphics. Oh, good.
2: That pea green would have been all over you if you got rear-ended. All right, we digress.
0: I swear my stepdad didn't like me. Not only did he help me to buy a Pinto.
2: But you got a Pacer after that?
0: But then after that, no, what he got after that was the Vega.
2: Oh,
0: which
2: I like
0: had,
2: the Vega.
0: The Vega had two different metals in the engines, and so
2: heated
0: up on two different temperatures, and it would just stop working.
1: Yep.
2: You know what I like about the Vega? Yeah, okay. Was the Cosworth Vega. The Cosworth.
1: Now, that was a real car.
2: That was a cool car. Yeah, anyway. I had a friend. We're digressing. My friend, who was a mechanic when we were 18, 17, he put a V8, dropped a V8, Chevy V8 350, small block into a Vega. It was like we used to drive that thing around.
1: Yep.
2: That was the most dangerous thing in
1: the world.
2: A friend
1: of mine in Pocatello, Idaho did that and drove it from the back seat because he couldn't quite figure out how to get it under the hood. So,
2: all right, so I think, you know, I'm just going to be a devil's advocate and say this is not a case. It's a scenario because I just don't see them firing them. And I say it's not a case. If there's something that went through the union, that's not a case. But there's no lawsuit filed or anything like that after the. I'm talking about not that he filed a lawsuit through the union or anything.
3: But if to Denise, if it went to arbitration, that would still be a case.
2: I agree with that, but it did not go to arbitration.
0: Okay.
2: So I'm going to say it was no case. It was a scenario, but there's no way at $1.95 for a cookie they're going to bring that up. I think Cal kind of brought. I think what happened, Cal probably went into the 7-Eleven and his sugar was low and he grabbed a bag of cookies. And what happened is they grabbed him and, you know, arrested him. We didn't arrest him, just held him. And he wants to know what he should do now. He's trying to get ours to help him with his legal problem.
1: Well, let me tell you what happened, okay. If I might.
2: Right,
1: may I tell you this? First off,
2: you got
1: Ford,
2: 2 minutes. No, I don't want you to tell me yet.
1: Ford does have an absolute zero theft policy in that plant.
2: Okay, don't bring it up.
1: Zero theft. I want to make that clear.
2: Okay, good. I want to hear that. Yeah. So zero theft, because I want to bring a couple things up. So to steal cookies, I don't know that they would make it. Let's back up. One thing. What year was it approximately, Cal? Do you have any idea?
1: It was in the mid-1980s, I believe.
2: Okay. Now, I believe
1: I don't know when the Kentucky plant opened. So
2: right. No, the Kentucky plant, by the way, there was a missionary that came over to our house. His dad was like one of the head vice presidents of that Kentucky plant. So I'm just stalling so we can go out, Cal, because I want you to finish this at the end, because I want to talk about it a little bit once you tell me what happens, and we only have 1 minute left to go.
1: Well, let me ask you this. I'm going to ask you a weird question. If you had a member of your team that did not pay for the cookies, they kiped off the cookie plate, would you say, that's it, you're out of here?
2: No,
1: or would you say, give me the $2 and keep working?
2: No.
1: What would you do? Right?
2: I would just say don't, but if it's a habit and they continue to do stuff like that, different story. But no, if they take some cookies and I bet people have taken cookies out of them.
3: I would say it depends on whether or not I liked the guy.
2: That's what I'm saying.
3: I mean, sometimes you got a real jerk working for you, and it's like, hey, if that's what it'll take to get rid of you, I'm on it.
2: Yeah, so. Again, you guys haven't had California, though.
3: That's true.
2: If you're in Idaho or Montana or Iowa, yeah, the employer's going to win. California?

0: I can't do that. We'll be back.
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13: Here's a look at your weather forecast powered by weatherology.com. A flood watch continues until 7 p.m. tonight. Thunderstorms likely this afternoon, otherwise mainly cloudy skies. High temperatures reach up to 84. West winds 8 to 15 miles an hour. Partly cloudy skies tonight. Slight chance for storms. Lows level off around 66. I'm staff meteorologist Derek Height. Currently 75.
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20: She's a cat. She doesn't speak English. It's a cat, dude.
21: Really? Okay. All right.
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23: This is Radio Law Talk. And now, back to the show.
0: All right, Cal, I drug it out long enough. Go ahead and tell us what happened in this Ford case.
24: You really did do a good job of that, Fred, and I want to congratulate you on making sure that everyone had plenty of time to think about this. So let's just review who said what. Todd, you said no case?
25: I said it was a case, but he doesn't get anything more than the $35,000 that they offered it.
24: Okay, back pay only.
25: Yes.
24: Denise, you said arbitration and he got more?
26: Yeah, I did.
24: Okay.
0: And I said, went to the union. It was a scenario, but this is not a case in any way.
24: Well, Fred and Todd, you're all kind of right in your own way, but not. He did take the back pay, but he also said, I could not go back to there emotionally. He said, when somebody asked you to come back and they branded you a thief, there is no going back. And he said, besides, I got a better job closer to home. So it worked
0: out. He did not bring a case.
24: He actually did not bring a case.
0: Fred Penny wins that one.
24: But it was interesting. He went and, you know, after he said, it's wiped, it's in my records, Ford said to him, over $2 now, you go to your bank and get a notarized copy of your statement and bring it to us. So I keep thinking, every time I read the case about 5 or 6 times, and I said, there has to be more to the story. Somebody on that floor just might not have liked this
0: That's
24: guy
0: exactly
24: that much.
0: That's exactly what it was.
24: So they decided, exactly, you're going to be out of here one way or the other.
0: Yep.
24: And he was. So it worked out for everybody, I guess. And
0: all
24: now,
0: right.
24: That's case or no case. And when we come back, a famous actress and a Boer movie producer. A Boer after that. That's next hour.
26: You know, I think we should treat our wins differently. Because right now we kind of lost track of who's where, but I think we should get the reward at the end of every Saturday.
0: Oh, so you think show. We should bring something and have like a little treat?
26: Chocolate chip cookies.
24: That's good. But we should get one of those chains like the football players.
0: Oh,
24: you know,
0: yeah.
26: We could pass the chain.
24: Yeah, just a conch chain.
0: Oh,
24: we could get a conch chain.
0: Oh, that would be
26: great
0: good.
26: Great idea.
0: Okay, I will order that chain.
24: Okay, good.
0: I'll be in charge of ordering that chain.
24: Perfect.
0: And I know that Cal will wear it while he's sitting there at the
24: time I get a point, I'll wear it.
0: Yeah.
26: And we'll have that award ceremony.
0: We have to bring. Okay, maybe I'll figure some sort of treat to bring. Problem is we're all on different diets going on, and I don't know who's doing what.
26: This is what I have to offer today. I have orange slices.
0: I can't
26: or
0: keto.
26: Chocolate chip.
0: Neither good on my keto.
24: Mm.
26: You can't eat. Fruit?
0: Keto? No fruit, man.
26: Oh, my goodness.
25: Keto.
0: Will you talk about, speaking of fruit, will you talk about Taylor Frankie Paul, please, Denise?
26: I will.
0: Okay. Well, actually, her husband and the little kid, what happened?
26: Well,
0: isn't that bizarre, kind of? And I saw the picture, by the way. I saw the picture. I don't think you've seen the picture. I saw the picture.
26: I'm just telling you something about these two people. Okay, so Dakota Mortensen and Taylor Frankie Paul, they have a child together, and Dakota filed first a restraining order against Taylor. Taylor. And he got the restraining order in temporary form. Well, she then filed a restraining order against him, and she got it in temporary form. And they went to trial, and at the trial, they both were given 3-year restraining orders against the other. And generally speaking, what that happens, not in every state, but in certain states, it puts them on the same footing with regard to the child, because both of them are deemed to be perpetrators of domestic violence, right?
0: And the one, Denise, just go back. What was the one that the she did in front of the daughter that was all over that video of, remember? She was throwing chairs and almost hit the daughter.
26: Yes. The violence was in front of the child.
0: Right, and not only that, she's throwing things and right near the child.
26: Exactly. And the child, and there's a direct connection between domestic violence of a significant other and child abuse, by the way, because just seeing that can be child abuse and is traumatic for the child, right? Well, the child's 2 years old. So they have an order now, and she got alternating weekends and then one night for dinner of every week with the two-year-old son. So they went to an exchange, and Dakota brings the two-year-old son with a helmet to the exchange.
0: Two-year-old.
26: On a motorcycle. On a motorcycle, you guys. He brings a two-year-old child to the exchange on a motorcycle. And, of course, the judge was not having any of that. And the judge said, we are not doing that ever again. And he goes, his attorneys argued, well, the child had a helmet on. And we're like, yeah. And how did you secure him on the motorcycle, dude? You know what I'm saying? So the judge specifically said that and made an order that the child will only be transported in an enclosed vehicle. And an age-appropriate safety measure.
0: Right. I mean, they freak out if that two-year-old's not in the car seat that's strapped in like they're in a race car driver, and he's sitting on the back. And I saw the picture. You guys look it up on the internet.
26: Oh, my gosh.
0: The picture shows this little two-year-old on the back of this motorcycle cruising up to pass off. Oh, my gosh. I'm going.
26: Yeah. I mean, what a decision for a parent to make. In any event, Taylor was given more time. So she has alternating weekends from Fridays to Mondays. So that gives her an extension of time there. She still has her one evening each week for dinner, which will probably be extended the next time. And they're going to ultimately probably have shared custody. But I couldn't believe that situation.
1: Why didn't they just skydive in and get it over with?
26: Oh, yes, exactly. Right. Yeah, wow. Or just do an Uber. And send him, to the exchange on an Uber. No, just silly.
0: So she lives in Salt Lake still area.
26: Yeah, it's not known whether she's going to go back to the Secret Lives of Mormon Wives. Is that what it's called?
0: Yeah.
25: Yes. Yeah, that's what she was on.
0: So before that she lived in a place called South Jordan, Utah. Yeah, but she lives near Salt Lake, and apparently she purchased a $1 million property in May of 2026.
1: Lovely area.
0: Yeah, I wonder what part is Salt Lake, huh? 4,100 square foot, 7-bedroom home in upscale suburb outside of Salt Lake City, Utah. All right, that's where she lives. Next time I'm there, I'll have to swing by and see how she's doing. Really quick, I want to talk about this farmer. And it's a little bit sad, this farmer. I mean, it's sad because I think Denise brought it up. It's a no-win situation, right? So you have to understand a couple of things about farming. People think it's very simple. You plant a tree and you go ahead and sell the fruit. Well, what time? There's certain strains.
2: Time to get back to radio.
0: Okay. There's certain strains of types of fruit, peaches, plums, or certain ones. I know there's a mandarin orange I've been trying to get a hold of to grow at my place because I have an orchard. I have, I think, 36 mandarin trees, but you can't because someone has the rights to them. And certain people have the rights to these strains of mandarins or whatever. Well, this guy has nectarines, and there's a certain strain that is owned by a company called Gumara Brothers Fruit Company, Giumara Brothers Fruit Company. So what farmers are doing, what this farmer did is he went and planted, he's apparently not a major farmer, he's a smaller farmer, thousands of these trees, and why would he plant these trees? Because it's a very unique type of nectarine, and people want it. So they have to have an agreement that they have to sell to Guillermo Brothers Fruit Company. Now, I don't know the details that if Guillermo owned the rights to this type of fruit. I believe they did. But this agreement was they were supposed to sell these nectarines to them, and they would distribute them. Well, guess what happens after a while in California? They 10 years ago, they approximately 10 years or so ago is when they planted these. You don't get fruit off for 5 years plus, so that everything's long term. And they sign this contract to sell, and I haven't read the contract, but they sell it for a certain amount or a certain restrictions to this Guillermo Brothers Fruit Company. Well, as time goes, more restraints on the farmers from the state of California, more taxes, more regulations, more everything. And not only that, guess what's gone up? What's gone up? The price of fruit, but the price of labor has gone up.
24: And power. And power to run the wells.
26: Electricity, and water.
0: Water, yeah. Everything. Yeah. And so when I come back, I'm going to tell you what happened and what the farmer decided to do.
24: Stay tuned. 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
0: Okay, back to this farmer. This farmer by the last name of Mora. So 3 years ago, the company sued him for breaking their contract because he stopped sending these nectarines to them to distribute and sell. Because apparently they had a contract for a fixed price, certain amount. And what was happening, what I believe the farmer is, he was losing money. It came to the point he was losing money. And the farmer's argument was and said that, look, I tried to contact him to say, look, I can't keep doing this. I'm literally losing money every year. And so they said, too bad, so sad. So what he did, he said, well, I can't send it at a loss to you. I get it, you know, maybe once, you know, once, but it's every year I'm losing money. And his argument is like, it's just a usury type contract, which means it's just so unfair that it needs to be overturned. But they wouldn't, according to the farmer, they wouldn't talk to him. So he started selling his fruit to other distribution places that paid him a lot more money. And the issue is that their argument is that that he was granted rights to grow and sell the, ready for this, Mona Lisa white nectarine variety. In 2017, they signed an agreement.
26: Right. It sounds like that the main company then had the rights to that particular fruit,
0: right,
26: and that variety.
0: More than likely they did, and that's probably why they said, okay, you can plant our variety, but you have to sell to us. And now I get the farmer situation. He goes, I'm losing money. What? Help me out here. So he starts selling to other distribution places, and so they sue him 3 years ago. And basically, he's not allowed to sell these nectarines because of the lawsuit that's going on. I don't know if there's a preliminary injunction or he can't sell them. And so every year they're falling to the ground and rotting. So he decided, you know what? I'm just going to go ahead and pick them, these wonderful nectarines. And he picked 125,000 pounds of fruit. And he put it out on Facebook, Instagram, free. For the whole, everyone to come.
26: The people could come and pick the fruit and take them for free.
0: Or he was also picking them. No, he was picking them and giving them to them. No, he picked. I watched the actual news program. They're out there. His people are picking them. Don't forget, he can't just let them grow and give them to people. He still probably had to spray them and do stuff, whatever. But he took care of them, and they're wonderful nectarines. And there's lines, you see lines of people on the news lined up for long way, just waiting in line to get bags and bags of free nectarines. And they're not on the trees. He's got them picked sitting in the bins. And so apparently the lawsuit, the trial is July 20th, yeah. So they've estimated almost 3,000 people have come to pick nectarines. Some have picked them, and some have come and picked them up because they picked some of them themselves. But that's a lot of people picking nectarines.
26: Right. Now, his defense, I think the sole defense that he has is the usury contract. I think that's a very good point, Fred. But also, when they started sending him cease and desist letters when he was going to sell them to other people, he went back to them and try to finish the contract and fulfill it, and they rejected him. So his argument is they breached the contract as well.
0: Right, but he was saying he was going to go back. Well, he went back. The contracts for the original one is just too
26: Right, but when
0: onerous.
26: He tried to go back, he could have limited
0: and renegotiated.
26: His losses.
0: Yeah,
26: right,
0: yeah,
26: exactly.
0: Right.
26: They rejected him.
0: Right,
26: so,
0: right. They said, no, pay as the contract says.
26: Right.
0: Now, so I know they sound like the bad people, but the Guillermo Brothers Fruit Company

0: They've got a contract. Now, their side is, and this is a quote from them, says, Guillermo Brother Fruit Company remains committed to serving our growers with integrity, honoring our contractual obligations. Notice that. In other words, they probably have a contractual obligation with him, and safeguarding the proprietary programs that provide value to our grower partners. What that means, reading between the lines, is we have proprietary fruit lines that are ours that we own the rights to, and that's exactly what's going on. Litigation involving Mr. Moro remains ongoing, and we will provide additional comments as appropriate. So reading through the lines, it's very clear they had an agreement. Mr. Moro wasn't making money on it. He walked away from the agreement and decided to sell to other people the fruit, and they sued. So technically, the distribution company is right. The contract was probably breached, but maybe they should have just worked it out, right? And sat down and
1: they still will.
0: And I think they will. But it's,
1: you know what the senseless part of this is?
0: Yeah.
1: The 3 years to get to trial.
0: Yeah.
1: Just think of how much damage and how much spoilage happened to these beautiful nectarines in those 3 years.
0: Cal, you had a question.
2: Yeah, my question is, how is any other farmer, grower, making money if this guy can't? Does that mean, are they saying, will they assert he's just a poor farmer? I mean, how are conditions different for everybody else, but just he can't seem to make a buck at it?
1: It's because they probably guarantee, because he got this particular variety, started growing it, when it started producing it, he has to sell it back to this company at a certain value,
0: probably,
1: which now is a loss. Because back then they didn't anticipate all the costs and the expenses.
2: So they locked in their rate, you're saying.
1: Think about fertilizer.
0: Probably, we don't know that.
1: There's no fertilizer. I mean, think of all these expenses now that is happening that they didn't anticipate it getting beyond a certain point. So he's now in a contract where it's going to force him into a loss each year.
0: Yeah. Right. No, we don't know that exact, but that's probably the reason.
2: Well,
0: exactly.
2: Why wouldn't the company then say, we've recognized these conditions for all of our other guys, just not you? There's got to be more to this.
0: Yeah,
2: story.
0: There has to be more to it. And that's what they're trying to say. I bet there's more to it than that. And the farmer's going to look. They're going to look bad, and the farmer's going to look good like a hero. That's probably why he's giving it away for free, because he wants to look good. I don't know.
1: But one thing I have to think about, too, is that it almost sounds like a slavery-type contract.
0: Yeah.
1: You know, if it's usurious, there's no way to fulfill the obligation. And that's what I think.
0: But then the argument is, well, that's what he agreed to.
1: Oh, no, I know. Yeah, contract.
0: And he was, I'll tell you this right now, that contract, he probably, Mora had a lawyer, the farmers had a lawyer review it. And so for him to say, oh, they took advantage of me, you probably had a lawyer review it and said, this is the issue.
1: Yeah, what he could have done is the cost of it increased over time.
0: Yeah,
1: and
0: cost of living or whatever.
1: Tie it to the cost of producing the fruit.
0: Right,
1: you know, something to that effect. So, yeah, we're going to find out. I think we'll follow this.
0: And maybe this is a variety that is really rare that people want. And they're only giving it to certain farmers, which means there's going to be a demand for it, right?
1: Yeah, it's the white nectarine.
0: Yeah, yeah.
1: That's why it's very, very much
0: sweet.
1: In demand.
0: Yeah. Supposed to be really sweet.
1: Yeah. So, it's a particular variety that's. But how does somebody get to own a variety? That's what I don't understand.
2: By genetically engineering it.
0: Right.
2: Because remember, we had the same kind of a story with corn seed, with what's the big company that has corn seed? Anyway, because the wind blew the pollen into other corn fields, but they said, you can't grow our corn. They said, we can't help it. It's pollinated by nature here.
0: Right.
2: So, yeah, so I think that's how they just kind of engineer it. So
3: your son pollinated my daughter with his corn seed. And now we have this mix here. It's Hatfields and McCoys.
1: Have you seen those talking fruit and talking vegetables on TikTok?
3: Yes.
1: They have drama. They have literal like drama things with talking fruit and talking vegetables.
3: That was the image I had in mind. It's the fruit and vegetables talking to each other. Here's Cal going off on cross-pollination.
1: Who's responsible for the result?
3: Sorry.
1: Squirrel.
0: Kind of went off the rails there a touch.
3: Oh, no.
0: We?
3: No. We went completely off the rails. Not kind of.
0: When is this hour going to end, Cal?
2: Well, we have a minute to get out.
0: Oh, good.
2: So that train is off the tracks now.
0: No, that was perfect. That was a perfect segue into hour three. You know, don't forget hour three is when you put your seatbelt on, because hour three at the very end we do what's called a quick take. We're going to tell you what to think about over the weekend. I can't wait to get out of this in 1 hour because it's just off the rails.
2: By the way, no talk of cross-pollination.
0: Yeah, we'll be back.
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2: From ABC News, I'm Chuck Sievertson. A memorial service has wrapped up for the Mexican citizen fatally shot by immigration officers in Houston this week. ICE claims he rammed an officer's vehicle during an attempted arrest and was shot in self-defense. But a lawyer for two witnesses is disputing the account. At the service, Congressman Al Green, whose district includes parts of Houston.
3: I believe that there's an attempt to cover up what has happened, and we must stand up to prevent a cover-up.
4: Border Czar Tom Homan now reacting to what this means for the officers involved.
5: Let the investigation play out. If the officers acted outside policy or illegally, they shall come.
4: The killing sparking outrage through Houston.
2: ABC's Jacqueline Lee, strongly considering running for president based on being detained by Israeli settlers this week in the West Bank. Congressman Ro Khanna, California Democrat.
6: These hoodlums come in with machine guns, an M4, an American-made machine gun, and they detain us. They block off the road. And then they call the IDF, and the IDF is on their side, not on the side of the Americans.
2: Khanna says if you're unwilling to speak up against the genocide in Gaza, the apartheid in the West Bank, then you are morally compromised. Cleanup underway after rescues in Missouri from rapidly rising floodwaters. ABC News forecaster Samara Theodore.
7: In Iron County, over 200 canoers and staff members rescued at a campsite in Talmsock Mountain State Park. These family members reacting as they waited on loved ones still stranded at the campground.
8: There's five of them camping and in a tent. They tried to stay on top of their car while it was flooding, and they lost the car, the truck, so they had to go to a tree.
7: National Guard helicopters helping to rescue and bring campers to reunification sites.
2: The crew is again draining the reflecting pool at the Lincoln Memorial to clean up the green algae and apparently peeling blue sealant. 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
2: The bipartisan housing bill has become law today with strong support from members of both major parties, but without President Trump's signature or veto. It aims to lower the cost of housing and spur more home construction. President Trump made threats on social media of further missile attacks against Iran after the funeral of the Supreme Leader, Khamenei, saw open calls for Trump's assassination. Iran insists that the Strait of Hormuz remain under its control and that it be allowed to charge tolls on ships moving through it. Meta responding to critics following the debut of its new AI feature and pulling it. ABC's Andrew Dimbert.
11: The technology called Muse Image, with a video version also in development, had a feature that would have allowed users to generate new content using photos, videos, and other material from public Instagram profiles as sort of visual references. And for millions of users, participation would have been automatic. Anyone over 18 with a public Instagram account was included by default unless they took steps to opt out themselves.
2: An Orange County, California dog trainer has been sentenced to nearly 12 years in prison after the deaths of 11 dogs in the care of Tony Sitt and his girlfriend. At the hearing, Judge Kim Menninger mentioning the pet owners.
12: Were they always expecting the dogs to be inside of a van? I would certainly think not. And certainly not a van that had no air conditioning or water or any, you know, ability for these animals to be treated like animals.
2: Chuck Sievertson, ABC News.
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1: 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I'll be there. What time is that? Be there by noon. It's all done by noon. Oh, well, perfect. Okay. 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
1: 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And there's all kinds of cool stuff to see on there, including Todd, Denise, and I's picture. There's one of Cal somewhere. To Cal, the three-time Emmy Award nominated but never a winner. It's not the national one, but it's local.
3: But it's not my fault, Your Honor.
1: Yeah. No. Exactly right.
2: And we have 1 hour increments of podcasts of our past show, which allows you to travel and go and come back and listen to 1 hour. It's very perfectly timed.
1: And you could do it while you're driving, too.
2: Exactly. 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
3: And if you're on the Emmy nomination committee, the perfect length to listen to nominate Fred, Todd, and Denise for the best trio for a legal talk show.
1: You know, I wonder why aren't we? Do you have to put in for something like this?
3: You have to be nominated by someone. In my case, National Committee of Television Arts and Sciences sent it out, and one of my colleagues put it in, and I said, okay, let's do this.
1: Why don't we get someone to put it in for us at Radio Law Talk?
3: Well, I guess we could.
1: You know people, Cal. We should be winners.
3: We have to join the Emmy Association and pay dues, and I'm not going
1: to do that. Oh, I don't want
3: to
1: do that.
3: I'm too cheap to do that.
1: Radio
2: Law Talk should join for all of us and pay dues.
3: That's a good point.
1: Okay.
3: I will look into that.
1: Cal, you look into it. We'll join, because you know what? We will win. There's no one that's going to touch this show.
3: I can't argue that. This show.
1: Okay. All right. Before we get into things, remember, seek counsel. We're talking about general topics of law. We're not giving you legal advice. We're going to talk about a couple things this hour before we get to the case or no case. Denise has got two domestic cases we're going to talk about. Tom Sandoval and Marcellus Wiley. You got to go up to your mic there, Denise.
2: Marcellus.
1: There you go.
2: Wiley.
1: And I'm going to talk about Mike Rowe, who's suing Discovery, which I didn't realize Discovery is Warner Brothers. Isn't that correct? I didn't realize that. Mm-hmm. And then Todd's going to talk about Mark Cuban and a former college football player and scout for the NFL team, the Tennessee Titans, is in trouble. And we're going to talk about that one. And then we're going to do a quick takes at the very end where we say, hey, you know what? This is what you should remember going into the week. Because without us, I don't know how you can manage your whole week. Because we're going to help you with that. But without further ado, Cal, everybody's here for one thing. Why?
0: Now it's time to play Case or No Case.
1: Or what?
3: All right, here you go.
1: Yeah.
3: He was a famous Hollywood producer and a bit of a boor. B-O-O-R. He saw a picture of an Italian actress and promised her a screen test in Hollywood. He even gave her two round-trip first-class airfare tickets. That's what he promised, anyway.
1: Same Weinstein?
3: And the couple agreed to the adventure. But the producer only sent one ticket. And so she arrived, and as soon as she got here, he put on the full-court press to woo and try to win her away from her husband. After parties, jewelry, promises, she finally turned him down cold. At her going-away party, he makes his big move. Champagne is flowing. She, exhausted and struggling with English still, signed a contract that said she cannot do a job in Hollywood unless she is working for this producer. Finally, it came down to this. She read the contract and said, you can't stop me from working. He said, watch me. So she got a lawyer to see if she had a case or no case against the studio and this ogling producer who just could not keep his eyes off of her and wanted to steal her from her husband. Denise, you're first on this. Case or no case? What do you think?
2: Wow.
3: What, we will ask what, identities what later. When?
2: Yeah.
3: I'm guessing probably mid-1950s or 60s, somewhere there.
2: I'm so just when guessing. Those kind of Hollywood contracts were very popular.
3: Yes, right. You don't work for anybody if you don't work for me.
2: Like, yeah, it's like right, the right. Studios controlled really a lot back yep. then.
1: So what do we, can I ask, we have to name the studio, what do we have to name later?
3: The actress and the producer, if you can, and yes, you will easily recognize both of them. I don't give you stuff you're not going to get. Well, sometimes they do. That's not true. But anyway,
1: okay,
3: I
1: all
3: think right, you get it. Yeah.
2: The actress and the producer, huh?
3: Yeah.
2: Okay, so is this the case? Is the first question. He had promised to send her two tickets. She assumed it's going to be for her and her husband. He only sends one. He tries to woo her, tries to get her to basically cheat on her husband or get her away from her husband.
3: Yep.
2: And they're in Hollywood, obviously. She does not speak English as a native language. And so she signs this contract that appears to be an exclusive contract with his studios. And he's saying, you can't work unless it's with me. And she's saying, you can't give me this kind of contract. I'm going to say that it could be the case at issue where I was talking about earlier that you can't become a slave. Right? In essence, there's that argument in California law that you can't have a contract that is so negative and so narrow that the person, in essence, is a slave. So Denise, I'm going to say it is a case.
4: Denise, it's called marriage, okay? Let's just...
2: Well, in this case, it's not fair.
3: Well, there's that, but...
1: Ask Elizabeth...
4: yeah. Anyway, go ahead. You said it was a case?
2: I say it's a case.
1: And
2: she wins.
3: Okay, Fred, what do you think?
1: This is not a case. This is a scenario. This is scenario day. And so I think it's a scenario, not a case. I think I know the actress. Producer. Well, it's one of two people. I'm looking, you know how you know someone? I'm looking at her face, and she's one of the other actresses I can think of. But there's another one. I pulled a Todd that I can't get her name out of it, and I'll bring it up later. But the answer is it's a scenario but not a case. It's not a case, Cal.
3: Okay, Fred, thank you for your thoughts on that. Todd, what do you think about this?
4: Well, assuming that this actually happened, whether it's a case or not a case, I mean, just what smarmy behavior on the part of this producer. I mean, trying to pry the actress away from her husband and do all that kind of stuff. And it also... It's interesting, contracts, even purported contracts in the state of California, and I don't know when Business and Professions Code 16600 was passed, but I think it would have been, this was the 60s, right?
3: I think so, yeah.
4: So these non-compete contracts are void as violative of public policy in the state of California under B&P 16600, because they purport to limit somebody's ability to work moving forward. So with all of that, I'm at the fork in the road. When you come, as Yogi Berra would say, when you come to a fork in the road, take it. Do I go with Fred or do I go with Denise? I'm gonna go with Denise on this one. I'm gonna go with Denise.
2: Ooh, yes.
4: Wait, it's a case, but what did you say?
2: I said she wins.
4: And I'm going to say that she loses. Because.
1: Well, no, because it's the 60s and 50s. A lot of times the women were lost.
4: It was different then.
1: It was different then,
4: yeah.
1: That's for sure. All right, we come back. We're going to finish this, and we're going to figure out who the actress is and the producer, right?
3: Yes.
1: I think I got maybe one. We'll be back.
2: Gosh, it's between two.
3: All right, we will have the answer to this intriguing case or no case after we take a quick break right here on Radio Law Talk, so stay tuned.
5: 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The airing of said announcements on Radio Law Talk does not constitute an endorsement. The announcements may contain claims that are not intended to treat, diagnose, or cure any disease.
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1: Well, I'm glad you didn't turn on the mics before us to talk about this. Todd, can you send me those pills? Yeah, I'll send that over to you.
14: I got you hooked up.
1: I got you hooked up, man. We're so old over here. Okay, now you got your Geritol. You going to give me a little bit of your Geritol? No, okay. I've got this other pill that'll
3: work. Twice the iron in a pound of calf's liver.
14: Yeah, right. Is it cocaine? No, it's Flomax.
1: Flomax, that's exactly. Oh, God. You have your diapers? Yeah, I'll send you a pack. I got extra. Anyway, we're back to this Hollywood power. Okay, Cal, go over it again.
3: Okay, so we had an actress who lived in Europe. And this producer saw her work and said, okay, I'm going to fly you and your husband over here and give you a screen test, and I'll probably hire you. I'm going to send you 2 first-class tickets. Come on over. He sent one. She came over. He put on a full-court press, tried to wine and dine her, and because her English was so poor, got her to sign, an exclusive contract with him and his studio, which she tried to enforce later, and she said, whatever English was, I don't think so anyway. And the question was,
4: I was hoping we'd hear him try to imitate it so we could know which area.
2: Dang it.
3: Denise, so, you said
1: what? Case?
2: I said it was a case and she wins.
1: I said no case and it's a scenario. Todd said
4: a case and she loses.
1: Okay, and now we guess. Yeah. So Denise has got to guess.
3: All right, now who would the actress be, and who would the producer be for 4 extra points total? This is a big one.
2: And the hardest part about this was I just read an article about Alfred Hitchcock controlling Tippi Hedren.
3: Mm-hmm, yeah.
2: And that he actually tried to keep her from working for a period of time. And that's initially who I thought about, but I don't think Tippi Hedren was from Europe.
1: Anyway.
2: I don't.
1: Who gave you that Alfred Hitchcock hint? Who told you that?
2: No, I just read some.

0: And you didn't help me with Sophia Loren either, by the way.
1: You only get one.
0: I know,
1: one
0: I know. I'm picking Zsa Zsa Gabor.
1: Okay.
0: And the producer, I was going to say all along, Alfred Hitchcock, that Denise said she didn't steal from me. I'm going to say she stole it from me.
1: Okay, good. What do you say, Todd? Any thoughts on this?
2: I'm going with Charo. Do you remember Charo?
0: Yeah,
3: Charo.
2: I'm going with Charo and Aaron Spelling.
1: The Hoochie Coochie Girl.
0: Yes. Hoochie Coochie Girl.
2: All right, Charo and Aaron Spelling is the producer.
1: Very good. All right, here's the story. So hang on to yourself. Here we go.
0: All right, here we go.
1: It was a case, and the actress won because in the wording of the contract, there was a little bit of a crack, and her lawyers spotted this. The contract banned her from American films made in America, not films made by American producers in other countries. So she read that and said, that's okay. Hollywood producers say, she's good enough, we'll go there. And so she tangled, by the way, with a really powerful man who was the actress and who was the producer in the case that she won. The actress was Gina Lollobrigida.
3: Oh.
1: And the producer was Howard Hughes.
0: Oh, wow. Howard Hughes. That's right. He did have a...
1: He kind of had a reputation as being the Harvey Weinstein of his time.
0: What's her name?
1: Gina Lollobrigida.
0: Never heard of her.
1: An Italian knockout. Absolutely.
0: Well, I'm looking her
1: beautiful
0: up.
1: Beautiful
0: Gina,
1: woman.
0: Spell it.
1: Lollabrigida. I think Gada. Lollabrigida. Yeah.
0: And that's on your poster hanging up in your room?
1: Well, both of them, yeah. But,
0: okay, all right. Okay.
1: I have Howard Hughes and her right next to it. So...
0: Howard Hughes in a bathing suit.
3: Howard Hughes is in the bathroom.
0: Wow, she was really pretty.
1: Yeah,
3: beautiful. Because he was really a private man.
0: he really liked her, and she was married, huh?
1: Yep. And he went after her very aggressively, and he thought he had this whole deal wrapped up, and thought, well, you know, she'll give fame for me, and it'll all be great. And not so, and that.
0: In other words, he got no spruce goose.
1: He got no spruce goose, but he also remembered designed a particular set of woman's undergarment for another actress had to wear this thing on her top every time she appeared in public. So he was pretty controlling.
0: Wow.
1: Yeah.
2: You know the thing interesting about all of that? So when she gets the plane tickets, clearly she knows that he only sent her one. And then it was the full court press once she gets out there, and you know that he's not being shy about, I want you, let's 86 your husband and do all of that.
1: Right.
2: And notwithstanding all of that, even though she later won in a contract dispute, she still signed a contract. She still signed to be represented by him and to go on a contract, notwithstanding his overt intentions to drive a wedge between her and her husband and all that kind of stuff. She still agreed.
1: I can't imagine
2: to work with him.
1: What it must have been like to want to be a star at that time, especially in Hollywood when you're from a foreign country and you recognize this is where this is all going to happen for me. It's going to happen at all.
0: Yeah,
3: so, but you guys underestimate the power of a woman.
1: Well, I really respect what she did, and that was a great thing. So congratulations to her.
0: She died at age 95.
1: Yeah, fairly relatively recently. Mm-hmm. And still,
0: go back and look at her pictures. I'm looking at her picture. She was beautiful. But guess what? You know who she kind of looks like? You should remind me of Gilligan's Island, Marianne.
1: Oh,
3: yeah,
0: look,
3: she was very
0: pretty. Look at is that Marianne from Gilligan's Island? Look, Todd.
2: Oh yeah, yeah.
3: She reminds me of Maria in the West Side Story.
1: Oh yeah.
0: We'll be back and talk more about the law. We're going to go fast, and we've got Denise has got two things to talk about. I've got one. Todd's got two cases. We're going to blow through them.
1: This is Radio Law Talk. Fred, Todd, and Denise will be back, and the show will resume after we do our bottle of the hour break. So stay tuned. We'll be back after that.

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1: commercials. And other announcements aired on Radio Law Talk contain the opinions of the sponsor. The airing of said announcements on Radio Law Talk does not constitute an endorsement. The announcements may contain claims that are not intended to treat, diagnose, or cure any disease.
2: These claims have not been evaluated by the FDA.
3: Would you like to lose 20 to 30 pounds in a few months' time? 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
7: 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A flood watch continues until
8: 7 p.m. tonight.
7: Daytime highs approaching 84. This afternoon, under overcast skies, with thunderstorms likely, winds out of the northwest, 8 to 15 miles an hour. Slight chance of thunderstorms tonight. Lows level off around 66, partly cloudy skies. I'm staff meteorologist Derek Height. Currently, it's 79 degrees.
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11: All right, Todd, Mark Cuban, what's going on?
12: Oh, Mark Cuban, you know, you ever heard the phrase buyer's remorse? This is an example of seller's remorse. Mark Cuban was the principal owner of the Dallas Mavericks. Good Lord, that went back to the early 2000s, I believe. And in 2023, he sold his controlling interest in the Dallas Mavericks to, he's had the name right here. He sold it for $3.5 billion to the Adelson Group, Miriam Adelson's son-in-law, Patrick Dumont. And the reason he sold it, he said, look, the reason I'm selling is because the NBA future real estate. And what you want to do is you want to have an arena that's going to come in with shops and revitalization of areas. And it's not just the arena. It's everything. We can make a ton of money doing that. And so he sold to the Adelson family with Patrick Dumont running everything because they own the Sands in Las Vegas. They know how to come in and do that. And Cuban thought that he would retain his 27% interest. He would be a minority owner, but he would still have the control over the day-to-day operations, player movement, and everything. Well, Dumont had different ideas. Shortly after the sale in 2023, Dumont came in. They started making wholesale changes without consulting Cuban. The big one was the trade of Luka Doncic from the Dallas Mavericks to the Los Angeles Lakers. Cuban was not consulted in that, and their handwriting is on the wall. You own 20% of this team, 27% of this team, Mr. Cuban, but you don't have a say in anything that's going on. And the last straw that broke the camel's back was the now proposed sale to move the team to a new site that's about 10, 15 miles north of Dallas, and Cuban was not consulted or talked to about that. So last week, Cuban now has filed a lawsuit against Dumont, against the Mavericks and the Adelson family, claiming deceptive business practices, that or adversarial business practices, that they have squeezed him out of business opportunities despite an agreement to do so, and that's going to be nasty litigation. Cuban has said that he would love to buy the team back, and I'm certain he's got the cash to do it. He's pretty wealthy individual, so he'd like to do that, but the current owners giving him the sorry, we ain't for sale, because they see what the value of the NBA franchise is and where it's going. To talk numbers, Maverick or Cuban bought the Dallas Mavericks in 2000 for $285 million. And he sold, retaining 27% interest, sold 2 years ago for $3.5 billion. I mean, I'm no math whiz, and I can't do that on the fly, but that represents a significant return on your investment. And he still owns 27% of the team. So we'll see where this goes moving forward.
13: But which piece of property did he buy in Dallas that he's not going to get when they move the team?
12: Yeah, no kidding. So they want to move to the site of the former Valley View Mall in Dallas. That's about 10, 15 miles north of the current American Airlines Arena where they're at. And Cuban didn't want to move it there. Probably because, like you said, he probably has a land holdings of where he wanted the team to move to, which would cause that value to skyrocket. So, you know, it's a case of seller's remorse. Here's the thing that's baffling to me. Why somebody with Mark Cuban's business acumen couldn't see this coming? I mean, if you did not secure in writing when you sold the team, something in writing giving you control over the day-to-day operations, control over personnel and management.
13: Or at least involvement.
12: Involvement. Mm-hmm. And he didn't do that. He just thought and assumed he was going to retain that, and it didn't turn out.
13: Isn't it called advisory shares where they get to advise?
12: I would imagine so, something like that. And the reason why I say that, you know, when you say, well, how do you know he didn't do this or didn't do that? Notably, his lawsuit that he filed is for adversarial business practices. He's not suing for breach of contract. I was supposed to have control over the team. I was supposed to be consulted on player movement. There's no lawsuit about that, which means he didn't have any of that in writing. If he's upset about it, it's because he thought he was going to have that benefit, but it did not stay with him, notwithstanding his 27% ownership of the team.
8: Wow.
12: So, you know, that's a tough one.
11: That's a good return on investment, I would think.
12: Yeah, did you run the numbers there?
11: I was starting to, but I got distracted. I saw a squirrel.
12: Yeah, well, you know, if you go 285 million, if you multiply that by 10, that's 2.85 billion, right? Am I doing that math right?
11: I have no idea.
12: 2.85 billion, so a tenfold increase would still be about $1 billion shy of what he sold his interest for.
11: You have to ask Cal. He runs those kind of numbers all the time when he gets his paycheck.
14: I do. This last one was so big, I had to get a pickup truck to haul my cash to the bank. That's how big it was. Zeros go off the edge.
11: But it starts with a zero and goes all the way with zeros, right?
14: Yes.
11: Okay.
14: There's a point in there, 0.00 at the end.
11: Oh, there you go. Yeah. Denise, you got a couple divorce situations.
13: I do. Well, not necessarily divorce,
11: okay.
13: But in one yes and one no. Tom Sandoval, do you know who he is?
11: No,
12: I do not.
13: He was a former star with the Vanderpump Rules, and he's the one that ended
11: it.
13: He basically ended that show. It was a reality show about a group of younger adults that worked for Lisa Vanderpump and her restaurants, and then Tom Sandoval was one of the Toms that helped to form Tom Toms, and he was with Ariana for 10 years. They didn't get married, but they bought a house together, and then he cheated on Ariana with who she believed was one of her very best friends, and when that scandal came out, it took out Vanderpump Rules. Absolutely done. That show ended, and it went away as we knew it. Now they have the whole new cast, but definitely it's not as popular as the old show.
11: Why?
13: So Tom Sandoval, after Ariana and after he had this affair with Raquel,
11: he's
13: or Rachel,
11: okay, gotcha.
13: Yeah, he has his own band, and he has a girlfriend named Victoria Lee Robinson, and he'd been with her for a while. Well, there was some kind of an event that took place in June of this year at his home, and he rushed down and got a restraining order that protects him from both Victoria Lee Robinson and also her father. There was some event that he claims that they both kind of attacked him, and there's two differing stories. So Victoria Lee Robinson then rushed to court, and she tried to get on July 6th a restraining order against Tom Sandoval.
11: Are you getting all this, Cal?
13: Right?
11: You got your chart going?
14: Let's see, Sandoval to court to Mark Cuban.
13: Here's the kicker, guys.
12: Carry the one.
13: Here's the kicker. It's normal thought and a normal strategy, if somebody gets a restraining order against one person, that other person that's restrained should get a mutual order against the other person. Then they're both mutually guilty, like Dakota and Taylor, right? It'd be that type of a situation. But what the judge did in this case is denied Victoria's request for a restraining order on July 6th.
11: I see our listeners going... Now, who's on first? I'm going to read it. I looked this up on Wikipedia, and this is what came up with AI. I got to read this. This is Wikipedia. Okay, ready for this, Cal? Get ready, Todd.
14: All right, here we go.
11: Denise, this is okay. Here we go. While dating Dute, Sandoval allegedly cheated on her with Madix. Both denied it, the rumors, until Sandoval said to a friend that co-star Sassy Schroeder,
13: yes.
11: Then they kissed at the Golden Nugget Casino in Las Vegas, Nevada, 3 years before season two, before him and Dante were together. Dante herself was cheating on Sandoval with co-star Jack Taylor, who was Sandoval's best friend.
13: Mm-hmm. That's not even the one that I was talking about. The end.
11: What
13: of
11: does
13: the
11: this
13: show.
11: Have to do with lawsuits again? They sue me. What is no, Denise? I'm not making funny. I'm just bizarre.
13: Yeah. So drama.
12: Wow.
13: It's drama.
12: Unbelievable.
13: So now we have to wait until the scheduled hearing on July

0: 16th, which is this coming week.
1: Okay.
0: And I can hardly wait to see what happens. I can hardly wait.
1: I know Cal's just
2: I'm on the edge of my seat. I can't stand it.
1: We'll be back and talk about something else when we come back.
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3: Fred, Todd, and Denise will be right back with more Radio Law Talk after we take this break. 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
12: Hey! What brings you in?
13: I'm going to say it. I'm going to say it. I'm going to say it.
14: Boys are weird.
15: This is Radio Law Talk.
1: Todd, do you want to talk about that former college football player? He played for, like, Arkansas State or something.
16: He did. It was in Tennessee. His girlfriend was pregnant with their child, and she died. So here's the setup. She is having an adverse reaction to something that she had ingested. He is there. They're at their apartment. He calls 911, tells the 911 operator that she was having perhaps an allergic reaction to something that she ate. She was pregnant at the time. 911 operator showed up. She had very low pulse. She was able to make a statement. Interestingly enough, the statement that she said was, quote, "My drink tasted funny."
1: Yeah.
16: And then she made an action. She said, "My drink tasted funny." And then apparently when the first responders were there, she looked at Blaze Taylor and said, "You did this to do something to the baby." That statement was brought out in his trial because the authorities did not believe his report that she was having an allergic reaction to something. She was having a reaction to something she ingested. That is a no. That is uncontested. Right. But after she died and the baby died as well, after that, when they tested the blood sample.
0: The baby died first, which is horrible, and then died.
16: Would have been hard for the baby to have died after, given that she was pregnant with the child. But regardless, after the baby died and after she died, they tested the toxicology, and there were heavy amounts of cocaine. They believed that it had been mixed with the alcohol, and obviously he was looked at as the perpetrator. They were able to review text messages that showed a pattern of perhaps how he did not want to be a father,
1: right.
16: that he didn't. So he becomes the focus. They did a trial. It was an 8-day trial. Verdict came back last week. He was found guilty of her murder and the child's murder. Murder of the child. It's an interesting case because it is built exclusively on circumstantial evidence. Mm-hmm. There's no confession. He maintains his innocence. His statement afterwards is, "I respect the jury's verdict, but it's wrong. I did not kill her. I did not kill my unborn child." So there was no confession. There was no eyewitness to the poisoning. There was no direct evidence. Everything was circumstantial. But which makes things a little bit more difficult for the prosecution. But this is an excellent example of, can you get a conviction in a murder case when all of the evidence is circumstantial? And the answer is, yes, you can.
0: Yes, it happened
16: to him.
1: Here's a couple of interesting things, though. Go ahead, Denise.
0: Yeah, I was going to say, I just want to underscore that one of the most dangerous times for women is when they're pregnant. And that is because of the dangers of pregnancy, but also because of the dangers of domestic violence.
1: Right.
0: That is probably the most dangerous time for women and young girls.
1: And girls and young women. Oh, second date most dangerous is when you pick that guy.
16: Yeah.
1: Don't pick him.
0: Oh, yes.
1: No, that's. But anyway, here's.
16: Yeah, go ahead.
1: There's something I think that was important that was left out is. There was a cup beside her with the. Go ahead, Todd. You can.
16: Yeah, that was one of the things that was a discrepancy. There was a cup, but then when officers went back to investigate, that cup was now missing.
1: Right.
16: And the reason that is significant is, look, if you don't have any eyewitnesses, it's all circumstantial. You're going to want something tying your suspect, your defendant, to the poisoning, to show that he was there for the poisoning, and that could have been via DNA evidence, fingerprint evidence, something to show no DNA, no fingerprint, and the cup was gone.
1: Right.
16: That would have been a big issue there. Now,
0: that's important because she tested positive for alcohol and cocaine.
16: Yes.
0: And so the only person present at the time that she gets sick. And purportedly ingest this stuff, the missing evidence is gone. right? So it goes away at that time. So really, it's either going to be the police or it's going to be the emergency crew or it's going to be him that got rid of the evidence.
16: This kind of reminds me a little bit of the Utah case where the woman was accused of and now has been found guilty of killing her husband. Why am I blanking on the name? Richens.
1: Yeah. Corey Richens.
16: Corey Richens, where she was accused of doing that. And again, it was one of those things where, okay, no doubt the fentanyl was found in his system. How did it get there? Either he took it or you gave it to him. How did that happen? Right. And she was the one that poisoned him. In this case here, well, if the defendant wasn't the one that gave you this cocaine, how did she get that much cocaine in her system? Because it was a lot.
1: Yeah, that's what they're saying.
0: And cocaine's an interesting drug, you guys, because you can pinpoint that use because it gets dissolved in out of your body very quickly.
16: Yes. Huh.
0: So they could tell what period of time she actually had ingested the cocaine.
1: Yeah, and the interesting thing about that, they had the friend testify. And the cross examination. Now, defense's argument. Let's jump on what defense says. Is the ex? His wife, right?
16: Or was wife? Oh, his girlfriend.
1: Ex girlfriend was a drug user, according to him and his argument that she had used marijuana in the past. And the friend actually admitted, yeah. Well, there'd been times she would take marijuana, and so their argument is he never did it. That she was taking the drugs herself, and it wasn't them.
16: Exactly. You know, this raises an interesting question here, because I've heard people a lot say, well, what's the motive, right? What is the motive? In a murder case, where does evidence of motive come in? And motive is not an element to murder. Murder is killing of another person with malice aforethought. Motive becomes important when you have a case like this of circumstantial evidence. You don't know who the perpetrator is. Now, the motive is what tells you, well, this person had a motive because they did or did not want this circumstance, and they were able to show through text messages that he did not want to be a father, and or at least argue to the jury he didn't want to be a father. And so
0: the motive is not having to pay for support for a child.
16: Yes.
0: Potentially.
16: And so what happens is he's found guilty of the murder of the child, might not have intended for the mother to be killed, but she did die because the amount of cocaine was so lethal that it killed both of them.
1: Finish it out with Wiley. The divorce.
0: Marcus Wiley, who is a former NFL player, is going through a divorce now. And his wife just got, basically, she's also claiming domestic violence, and she served him while he was at Disneyland with a domestic violence restraining order.
1: That's the interesting one. He was at Disneyland.
0: Yes, I mean, very public serving. And she claims that he has sexually abused her, that he is a lot of different misconduct.
1: Right.
0: That all constitute alleged domestic violence. And it was granted, guys. And not only that, but this all comes in the context of him having four other women claiming that he has sexually assaulted them, both during his college years and after his college years as well when he's in the NFL.
1: Wow.
0: And this guy's
1: interesting.
0: It's looking very sad because it's going down. His current wife is a former cast member in The Real Housewives of Beverly Hills. Mm-hmm. I don't remember her in that. Sorry to say, she probably was in there just maybe 1 or 2 years, maybe in the very beginning. But this is going to ratchet up. They have kids.
1: Right.
0: They're going to get divorced. They've been married long term.
1: The interesting thing I want to bring up, the reason we wanted to bring this up, not like any other normal divorce, he was served at Disneyland. You know, they set it up. Here's your Disneyland ticket, Mr. Process Server. Go on in and get him. So, and this is where he is. We're watching him. That was kind of bizarre. Cal.
2: Yes, it is time. It is time for you to give us your quick takes, what you want the listener to take home in the cockles of their heart for the remaining week to give them warm, fuzzy feelings about Radio Law Talk. Fred, what's your
1: take? I was thinking of giving it a slow take, but I'll just keep it a quick take. Farmers, distributors, ranchers, try to get along the best you can. You're fighting enough the government to get rid of all the regulations and all the costs. It's important. We love our farmers and ranchers. God bless them.
2: Well said. Thank you, Fred. Todd, what is your quick take today?
16: Return on investment for Mark Cuban. We talked about it earlier. The percentage is 1,238%. his increase from the time he bought the Mavericks in 02 to 2023. That's pretty good.
2: Well, that's better than finding a painting in the garbage can. Denise, what's your quick take?
0: My quick take is that Dakota Mortensen will show his good parenting.

0: mutton chops, and will abide by the court order. And his next exchange with his two-year-old, with Taylor Frankie Paul, is in an enclosed motorcycle sidecar that has perfectly fitted for his two-year-old's child seat.
1: We'll be back next week, 9 to noon Pacific time. Thanks for joining us.
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7: From ABC News, I'm Chuck Severson. A bipartisan bill to make housing more affordable has become law today without President Trump's signature. He had 10 days to veto it, sign it, or let it become law on its own.
8: If he had vetoed it, we would have been able to override that veto.
7: Congresswoman Maxine Waters, California Democrat, says one of the aims of the law is to reduce homelessness.
8: We're not only going to create opportunities for affordable housing, we got to make sure that public housing has the resources and began to fix up these houses.
7: Trump said he didn't sign the bill because Congress hasn't passed an unrelated elections bill that doesn't have enough votes in the Senate to pass. Calls for an independent investigation in the case of the Mexican citizen fatally shot by immigration officers in Houston this week. ICE claims he rammed an officer's vehicle during an attempted arrest and was shot in self-defense. But a lawyer for two witnesses disputes that. ABC's Jacqueline Lee.
9: Border Czar Tom Homan now reacting to what this means for the officers involved.
10: Let the investigation play out. If the officers acting outside policy or religion, there's no time.
9: Congresswoman Sylvia Garcia says she spoke with the acting ICE director, who she says told her no body or dash cameras captured the shooting.
11: You know, what would you do if you're just being followed by someone and the cars were unmarked? They did not have a siren. They did not have lights or noise.
9: The killing sparking outrage through Houston.
7: Strongly considering running for president based on being detained by Israeli settlers this week in the West Bank, who he calls armed hoodlums, Congressman Ro Khanna, California Democrat.
12: If you're unwilling to speak up against the genocide in Gaza, the apartheid in the West Bank, then you are morally compromised.
7: Israeli military saying that it responded to a report of civilians blocking a road and soldiers showed up and cleared them away. You're listening to ABC News.
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7: The crew is again draining the reflecting pool at the Lincoln Memorial to clean up the green algae and apparently peeling blue sealant. The Trump administration has subpoenaed several New York Times journalists after their report on security concerns involving the new Air Force One, says the paper. The new jet, given to the president as a gift by Qatar, just went into service last week. The subpoenas seek to force the reporters to testify before a federal grand jury in Manhattan on Wednesday, according to the paper. Spanish military troops have been helping evacuate people of Los Gallardos as hundreds of firefighters, backed by helicopters and airplanes, struggle to contain one of Spain's deadliest wildfires that erupted earlier this week and killed at least 12 people. Cleanup underway after 300 flood rescues in Missouri yesterday, say emergency officials. Storms have led to more than 2,500 flights delayed around the country, according to FlightAware. ABC's Clara McMichael with a tip on how to deal with airline weather delays.
5: If there are more storms in the offing the next day, we know that these delays can tend to stack up as the day goes on. So one of those first flights out will hopefully help you avoid that mess entirely. If after all this, you still are dealing with a messy travel situation, that's where you want to check out your credit card. You could get some protections there if you booked with that credit card. Just make sure you save your receipts so you can hopefully get those reimbursements down the line.
7: Chuck Sievertson, ABC News.
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25: 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You know, I forgot to mention last month that we are celebrating a 10-year anniversary. That's right. We have been on the air since June 4th of 2016. 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And one way we're celebrating it is with a brand new affiliate. That would be WDSM AM 710 out of Duluth, Minnesota. Absolutely beautiful town. I got to visit during the Outdoor Writers Association of America conference a few years ago. Really enjoyed my time there and got to go out on a fishing charter while I was there too. And I'll tell you what, the fishing there in the Great Lakes, pretty darn impressive. This week on the show, we've got some great guests for you, and fishing is definitely top of mind. In just a few minutes, we're going to check in with Captain Richard Sims out of Tennessee. He's the owner of Scenic City Fishing Charters, and he's going to give you a fishing report about both the catfishing and bass fishing around Chattanooga. And he's also going to tell you about an article he wrote for Catfish Now, the online digital magazine, available monthly for free or anytime by going to catfishnow.com. The article is all about catfish bait. What is the best bait? Richard weighs in with his opinion, and he also checks in with several other catfish guides who give their opinions as well. You won't want to miss this conversation, especially if you are into catching catfish. After we talk to Richard Sams, we're going to talk to Richard Dunham. He is with Z-Man Fishing. Now, Z-Man is well known in the bass fishing world for their very productive chatterbaits, which is basically a bladed jig that just catches the heck out of bass, especially largemouth bass. Well, they've got a brand new lure they're rolling out. It's called the Evo Swim Jig. Swim jigs have been around for quite some time. They're very effective, especially fished around cover. But this Evo Swim Jig, well, this truly appears to be the evolution of the swim jig. And I don't know about you, but after talking to Richard, I know I'm going to be shopping for some and using them at my next bass tournament. Our final guest of the day, that would be my friend Eric Magnuson. He hails from Spokane, Washington. He is a frequent guest on Northwest Fishing TV, writes for Northwest Fishing Magazine, and he's also a Max Lure Pro staffer. As a matter of fact, he just wrote an article that appeared in the Mac Attack, the free digital magazine from Max Lure that you can subscribe to online anytime at maxlure.com. The topic, it's all about successfully taking kids fishing. I think just about all of us as adults have taken kids fishing, and some of those trips have gone well, others not so much. Eric's got some tips, and I've got a few as well, to help you have a great fishing trip with that kid when you take him out for the first time or the next time. Before we talk to these great guests, though, let's share some outdoors news with you. We start things off with grim news brought to you by the Outdoor Wire and the Maine Warden Service, where three individuals drowned over the holiday weekend. The first one was Mateo Cifuentes, 29, of Biddeford. He drowned on July 1st after his kayak tipped over at Sabatis Pond. Cifuentes, who could not swim and was not wearing a personal flotation device, could not be saved despite rescue efforts by friends and bystanders. The Maine Warden Service also recovered the body of Tom Bradeen, 51 years old, of Standish, who drowned while paddleboarding on Lower Range Pond. Bradeen was also not wearing a personal flotation device and did not have his leg tethered to the paddleboard, where he fell and was unable to catch up to it. Finally, Jacob Prokup, 21, of Skowhegan, drowned after being thrown from a 2006 Lund boat on the Kennebec River near the Hinckley boat launch. Prokup was also not wearing a life jacket. The Maine Warden Service investigated with assistance from local fire and police department. The common denominator from all three stories, all three individuals were not wearing life jackets. They save lives, wear them, folks, and we won't have to share stories like these. Speaking of bad news comes in threes, we also have some alarming news out of the state of Florida, where three individuals have been attacked by alligators in the last 2.5 weeks. From OutdoorLife.com, we learned that the first of these attacks occurred on the Rainbow River near Dunullen, Florida. A 19-year-old snorkeler was attacked by an 8-foot gator around noon. The gator grabbed the man around his head and neck, inflicting deep cuts, serious bleeding, and severe injuries. The young man was transported to a local hospital where he was treated and fortunately released the following day. Alligator trappers captured and removed the large crocodile from the river, and swimmers and snorkelers have returned to the water. On June 28th, near Orlando, 31-year-old Brittany Clark from Sacramento, California, was mauled by a large alligator. Clark was swimming in the Eganlockhatchie River, forgive me if I mispronounce that, during a break from hiking with friends in the Little Bug Econ State Forest outside Orlando. A huge alligator bit Clark on both her arms while she was in 3 feet of water. Her friends called authorities and tried to save her, but following the severe trauma and blood loss from the attack, she died while being transported to a local hospital. State wildlife officers captured and killed a 12-foot and 13-foot alligator from the same area. Testing is ongoing to learn if one of those gators was the one that attacked Clark. Finally, on the evening of July 1st, James McMicken, 71 years old, was fishing in a canal behind his home in North Fort Myers when a large alligator lunged at him from the water. The gator latched onto his right leg and dragged him into the canal. McMicken told a local television station that he stuck his thumb in the gator's eye and used his fishing pole to stab that alligator in the other eye. After that series of jabs into the eyes, the alligator turned McMicken loose. He was helped to his feet by his dog and struggled back home to where his wife tried to attend to his right leg before being transported to a hospital in Cape Coral where he is recovering. A reminder that while gator attacks on humans are relatively rare, they happen annually in Florida, where over 1 million of the reptiles are found in every one of the state's 67 counties. So be careful near the water. Last but not least, I was going to share Bassmaster's top 100 bass lakes for this year, but that would take up a whole segment. So instead, we're going to share a short segment, and it's one of my favorite ones.
0: It's record fish time.
25: From Idaho Fish and Game, we learn there's a new record in Idaho when it comes to a catch and release record brown trout. This massive brown trout was caught in the famed Snake River, the South Fork of the Snake River, as a matter of fact. But it wasn't caught by anyone from Idaho. Oh no, it was caught by a Georgia angler named Caroline Langdale, who reeled in the monster brown trout while fishing with Ed Emery of South Fork Lodge. Caroline was on a multi-day fishing trip along the South Fork of the Snake, drifting her rubber legs fly down a massive hole when she noticed her indicator dip below the surface. After a nearly 10-minute fight with this lunker brown trout, she brought it to hand. How big was this brown trout? A 30.5-inch monster. Now, in Idaho, you can catch your fish, photograph them, measure them, and release them. And as long as there's a witness, you qualify for a state record. And that's exactly what happened here. And if you're wondering if there's a lot of those trout swimming around the snake, not so much. In electrofishing surveys over the years, only 30 brown trout over 25 inches have ever been recorded. So, Caroline, congratulations on a very, very memorable fishing trip to the gem state of Idaho, and boy oh boy, what a trophy you caught and released.
0: Congratulations on your new record.
25: Stick around, we've got more of the outdoors coming your way, to include our conversation with Captain Richard Sims about what is the best bait for catfish.

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5: Nice job.
6: Thanks.

0: You're back in with America Outdoors Radio. I'm John Cruz. We've got one of my favorite guests on the line. That would be Captain Richard Sims coming at us from the volunteer state of Tennessee. Richard, welcome back to the show.
1: Thanks, sir. I appreciate it.
0: So you just wrote a very interesting article for Catfish Now, and it's all about the topic of bait for catfish and whether or not the bait you use really matters. So you express your opinion, and you share the opinions of several other guys. We're going to start off with your opinion. Is there a best bait when it comes to catfish bait?
1: My opinion has always been that presentation is more important than what kind of bait you're using. You know, I've always firmly believed that, you know, if you put a bait, whether it be a cut-up bluegill or a cut-up piece of shad or a piece of chicken breast, which I often use, as long as you put it where the catfish wants it, then he's going to eat it no matter what it is. There's a lot of people who disagree with me, but that's always been my opinion. I feel that's true of any kind of fishing. Crappie jigs, you know, I don't care. I don't worry about color. Getting the bait to a fish the way he or she expects to see it, they're going to eat it.
0: All right. Well, let's talk about some guys that don't necessarily agree with you, and that would be Captain Ty Conkle. Now, he's a Tennessee catfish guy, same state as you, and he's kind of split on the subject, isn't he?
1: Yeah, absolutely. It illustrates, don't be a one-trick pony. You know, if you've got different kinds of bait, if you've got some cut bluegill, or if you've got some chicken breast, or if you've got some freezer burnt duck, you know, start out your trip trying it all and see if you can tell that the fish seem to be keying in on one particular kind of bait. And if so, hey, go with it.
0: All right, great advice there. Let's head towards Washington, D.C., of all places, where Captain Owen Koch, or is it Cook, K-O-C-H, Captain Owen Koch, what does he have to say about bait?

0: And he's a big believer in gizzard shad. That's kind of his go-to bait. I'm sure he's probably cast netting those gizzard shad, and that's the one bait that he really believes in.
1: Well, and then you talked to Captain Brad Durick all the way over in the Red River, fishing North Dakota and Minnesota. I understand he keeps meticulous records on his catch rate, and he is partial to white suckers when it comes to channel cats over there.
0: Yep, that's where he stands right now. In his water, we don't have, you know, plentiful supply of suckers here, so we're never in the Tennessee River, so we don't get the chance to use them. But I found it interesting that Captain Durick said that, you know, in years gone by, he agreed with me 100%. You know, he said, yes, 10 fishermen, their favorite bait, and you're probably going to get 10 different answers. But he says more recently, as he has kept these meticulous records on his catch rate, he's kind of come to the belief that, number one, suckers is his favorite bait, but he also believes in aging the bait.
1: Oh.
0: I like fresh bait, you know, and whether it's chicken breast straight out of the, you know, grocery store meat counter, or if it's fresh caught bluegill, or if it's fresh caught skipjack. But Captain Durick says he's found he's done better when he takes those suckers and he lets them sit out and age for a while. And that's kind of been one of his go-to methods, fishing in the Red River for those giant channel cats they've got up there.
1: Well, if you want to read more opinions about catfish and the bait that they're after and whether or not it's the bait or the presentation, just go to catfishnow.com. It is a monthly publication. It's a digital magazine, absolutely free. You can subscribe or just go whenever you want to catfishnow.com. If you go there, you're going to find a picture of, is that you, Richard, on that photo there with that really big catfish? And what kind of catfish is that?
0: That's Big Blue, and that particular fish was caught drifting chicken breast, which, like I say, is one of my go-to baits, is, you know, fresh chicken breast straight out of the grocery store meat counter.
1: Well, there you go, folks. Again, Catfish Now. Check out the article by Captain Richard Sims. Does the bait you use really matter? And find all the different opinions on the subject. Heading towards your home waters near Chattanooga, Tennessee, how are your guides doing?
0: We've had a great year in spite of the fact that we've had, you know, for a long time near drought conditions. You know, in the springtime, it was extremely dry. They had a hard time. Tennessee River, they lower lake levels for flood control in the wintertime. They had a hard time bringing the river back up to full pool because we had so little rain. And that usually bodes poorly for our catfishing. We like current. We like moving water. But this year, man, the guides, they've been doing great. They've been putting a bunch of trophy cats in the boat.
1: Well, I'm also seeing quite a few pictures of some nice largemouth bass that your guides are boating too.
0: Yeah, same way with the bass guides. You know, I mean, you know, generally they like moving water. Hadn't had it this year. But, you know, they're still finding fish. Early in the year, they're fishing aquatics, shallow water, and they've been finding great numbers of fish and some big fish as well. Getting to that time of year where they're moving off into deeper water and going to be doing a lot of ledge fishing through the summer, where those fish are staged up on river channel humps that are 15 to 20, even 25 feet deep.
1: Well, if you find yourself near Chattanooga, Tennessee, and you want to go fishing, whether it be for bass or for catfish, ply the waters of the Tennessee River with one of Richard Sims' guides. The website to go to is sceniccityfishing.com. 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They offer charters not just for largemouth bass and catfish, but also smallmouth bass, walleye, crappie, and a whole lot more. Again, the website, sceniccityfishing.com. Captain Richard, always a pleasure, sir, to have you on America Outdoors Radio.
0: John, it's always a pleasure to get to talk to you, and I appreciate you calling on us.

0: Next, I'd like to tell you about a collaboration between Federal Ammunition and our friends at Henry Repeating Arms. 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
5: 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A flood watch continues until 7 p.m. tonight. Daytime highs approaching 84 this afternoon under overcast skies with thunderstorms likely, winds out of the northwest 8 to 15 miles an hour. Slight chance of thunderstorms tonight. Lows level off around 66, partly cloudy skies. I'm staff meteorologist Derek Height. Currently, it's 81 degrees.

0: You're back in with America Outdoors Radio. Our next stop is Charleston, South Carolina. ICAST is coming up. This is the huge trade show put on every year by the American Sport Fishing Association. And companies all over, not just North America, but over the world, are rolling out new products to show to retailers and distributors and buyers at ICAST. One company that's doing just that is Z-Man. Now, Z-Man, they're based in Charleston, South Carolina, and they're best known for their chatterbait, which has taken the bass fishing community by storm. But they've got something brand new out. It's called the Evo Swim Jig. With us here to tell you more is Richard Dunham. He is the product manager for Z-Man. Richard, welcome to the show.
1: Hey, John. Thanks for having me on, buddy.
0: Well, I think that might have been the longest intro in history, so thanks for bearing with me there. Let's talk about swim jigs and how they differ from the regular jig that a lot of anglers throw. So, for example, when I was a kid, I would get a curly tail grub on, like a Mr. Twister, and I just put a little eighth-ounce ball head jig, and I'd cast it out, might let it sink a few seconds, and reel it back. And then as I progressed as a bass fisherman, I started throwing Arky-style jigs and flipping them, or football jigs and dragging them. But a swim jig, it's a different animal, isn't it?
1: It sure is, yeah. You know, as opposed to other styles of jigs, it's really meant to be swam through the middle of the water column. That's obviously why it's called a swim jig, but it's really the 4x4 of jigs. It can come through wood and rock and grass better than any jig in the market, and that's because they've got kind of a more of a bullet-shaped head as opposed to an arky or a football that's made to be hitting rock. So it really is fished, you know, around any kind of, you know, submerged or emergent cover. It can come through just about any kind of cover without getting hung up. And that's really what makes it so versatile.
0: So why is this swim jig called the Evo? I think Evo and I think evolution. I presume that's what you're going for here?
1: Yeah, so 3 or 4 years ago, we released the Evo Chatterbait, and it was really a revamped version of our Elite Evo Chatterbait. We put a lot of new features and benefits into that. It's become one of our best-selling chatterbaits in the entire lineup, and we've got a million chatterbaits there, and it's right there at the top. And you're right that it's the evolution. It's the Evo, and what we've done is we've taken a lot of different features and benefits and packed them all into one bait to make what we think is probably the best swim jig on the market. You know, we've taken the same style of hook that we have in our Evo chatterbait. It's more of a flipping style hook. It's a lighter wire, so you can throw it on fluorocarbon or braid, but it's got a big wide gap on it, so it's got a lot of bite. It hooks them really well. We've got a lot of really highly detailed features in the head. It's got 3D gill plates and really high-end paint finishes, a 3D eye. It's got a really nice weed guard on it. It's the right stiffness in the weed guard. And then it's got a tremendous keeper. It's what we call our hybrid molded split grip keeper. And it holds our Elastex plastics better than any other style keeper on the market. It's got a little wire along with these conical lead cones that really holds Elastex on there really well. And the key benefit of that is you can put one trailer on this and fish it basically all day without having to replace your trailer, which is really nice, especially when you're making hard skips and hard casts and coming over all that cover that the swim jig's great for. That keeper does a great job of holding the trailer on there.
0: You know, you just hit on two of the most important things when it comes to the swim jig. Number one is the weed guard, and number two is keeping that trailer on the hook. Mm-hmm. That's a hard thing to do. Most companies can't get that right, and I'm one of those frustrated anglers that's constantly adjusting, you know, my plastic trailer, whether it's a paddle tail or a craw or just a curly tail, trying to keep it on there, or eventually it doesn't stay on there. It's all torn up. You have to go ahead and keep mixing it up. So I love the fact that you solved this. Let's talk about the weed guard, too, because, you know, stiffness is important. Length is important. I know a lot of bass pros will cut off part of the weed guard, but of course the problem with doing that is you get hung up more.
1: Correct, yeah. we went with a medium gauge weed guard, and we felt like that was the perfect sweet spot to where it doesn't get hung up hardly ever. It's very, very snag resistant. But like what you were saying, you don't really need to trim it. It comes in the package long enough that you could trim it if you feel the need to. But something that I've always talked about specifically with this style of jig is that having a little longer brush guard on there will actually make the end of the brush guard work like a lever, where the base of the brush guard helps you deflect off of cover and not get hung up. With the outside edge of it, actually, if it's longer, it'll help push down when you're setting the hook, exposing your hook out for when you're actually penetrating into the roof of a fish's mouth. And so we worked a lot on making sure that the length of that weed guard was right. And like I say, we tested the heck out of this thing, and one of the key attributes to making this thing so good was that we really leaned on the Brownings, Bo and Stephen Browning, a lot to make sure that we had every one of these little details correct. Those guys live out in Arkansas. They're fishing around wood a ton. You know, Bo and Stephen are traveling all across the country in the elites and in the opens, and they're fishing in all sorts of different kinds of cover, and they were really impactful to making sure that we got every one of those little detail rights, including the brush guard.
0: What is the relationship between Bo and Stephen Browning?
1: Bo is Stephen Browning's son.
0: Nice. Well, you know, well, that's a whole other topic. I'll have to get them on the line for that radio interview. But it's great that you had a couple of anglers like that exclusively testing this. I'm guessing they provided you quite a bit of feedback, and what you set them out with on the water on day one was a lot different than the finished product.
1: Yeah, absolutely. You know, there's no one more picky than professional anglers, and they demand the best of the best, and we're really working hard to make sure that we're giving them the tools that they can go out there and use to win tournaments. And yeah, there were a lot of changes that came from prototype number one to the end. There were definitely a lot of tweaks and changes, and little things like, you know, hookup ratios and snag resistance, all of that came up in the testing. And like I said, we really put a lot of time and effort into making sure we got every little detail right. And I think when the public gets their hands on them, they're going to really see that we thought through everything on this to make it what we feel is the best swim jig on the market.
0: I also understand the silicone skirt. Not only does it come in 8 different colors, and the lure folks mm-hmm. comes in 8 different colors, but it has a little something extra, so it's a little more buoyant right by the head, which is unusual.
1: One thing that we did is that we made sure that the skirt flared more right behind the head. And what that does is it gives the body just a little more bulk in the water. If you put the skirting back a little bit further, it ends up collapsing more, where if you put it right up against the back of the head and the head kind of rounds out or behind it, it really flares that skirt more. It gives you a better profile in the water. It helps it hang a little bit more if you're shaking the swim jig and trying to keep it high. But the other thing we did there is we hand tied the skirts, so you don't ever have to worry about it slipping down. It stays put the whole time. You don't lose strands very often. And so, you know, that really helps with the durability. Like we were talking about, this trailers keep staying on. Your skirt also stays put the whole time. So if you're skipping hard under docks or under trees, you don't have your bait come back all fouled out. It comes back perfect every time. And so, yeah, that little flaring behind the head was also something that the Brownings brought up that they really wanted, so that when they're snapping that bait or they're swimming it through, it's got a lot of pulsing. It does an amazing job of representing a shad, but really good at representing a bluegill as well. And that really comes from that puffed out skirt and a little bit of that flaring that you get when you're working it.
0: It's the Evo Swim Jig from Z-Man Fishing. 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I know you're going to have an ICAST in Orlando, Florida. 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
1: Thanks so much, John. I appreciate it.

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0: Welcome back to America Outdoors Radio. I'm John Cruz. You know, one of the greatest joys of being an adult angler is getting kids into the sport. And one person who wrote an article about that for Northwest Fishing and subsequently for the Mac Attack, the free online digital magazine from Max Lure that you can subscribe to at maxlure.com, is Eric Magnuson. He hails from Spokane, Washington. Eric, welcome back to the show.
1: Appreciate it.
0: Well, I love the article you wrote because I think everybody knows, you know, it's up to us as adults to get that next generation going, but it's easier said than done. And let's talk about do's and don'ts of taking kids fishing and introducing them to the sport. So we'll start off with a do. What is a better choice, going fishing for steelhead where you might get one bite on a cold, rainy day, or going after bluegill and perch with a bobber and a worm when the ghouls of fish are on the bite?
1: Crazy as it sounds, let's go chase some bluegill. I think steelheading would be a tough one for first-time anglers, of course, and youngsters, and I have been there, and I've been there myself, and I know how impatient I could have gotten. So I would be chasing some bluegill and some perch or something off the dock. Keep the maybe even a bobber in a bottom rig, but yeah, just keep the kids active and keep that bite going.
0: You know, it's funny. I love my dad. He got me into fishing, and he got me into lots of fishing where I caught lots of fish. But I remember when he introduced me to steelhead fishing. And folks, if you're not aware, steelhead, they are ocean-going rainbow trout. You'll find them in the Great Lakes, but they're more commonly found along the West Coast from Northern California all the way up to Alaska. And in Washington State growing up, it rained a lot, and it was cold when these steelhead came back up the streams. And I remember we would always cut through a bramble of blackberries and cut ourselves up. We'd get down to the riverbank. We'd plunk our bait off the bottom. We'd sit there and stare at it for about 2 hours. Nothing would happen, and we'd go home. And I hated steelhead fishing. I absolutely hated it, Eric.
1: Yeah, and that's the thing. You don't want to deter them from the sport and not want them to go again, because with some of those adventures we enjoy to take, maybe they don't like that type of adventure right away. But it kind of takes them a little bit of growing into, I feel.
0: Well, you're right. And you'll be happy to know, folks, I did grow into steelhead fishing. I actually fell in love with summer steelhead fishing, and that got me hooked on the sport as an adult. But you're absolutely right, Eric. There's nothing better than going out there and catching a mess of bluegill or crappie or perch. You know, because the kids just like to see the bobber go down. The kids just like to feel the tug at the end of the rod. And every fish, no matter how small, is a trophy to them, isn't it?
1: 100%. That's, you know, I talked about 85% of the anglers we talked to, and you ask them, you know, what was your first fish? Most of them say bluegill. You know, most of them caught a panfish or a small bass off the family or resort dock when they were young when they started. So
0: let's go ahead and talk about some other things. Now, number one, all day fishing trips with just fishing, not a good idea, is it?
1: No, again, you know, you don't want to burn out the youngsters on a full day fishing trip. When I took my kids out when they were very young, I would do like a 2 to 3 hour trip, maybe a little longer if needed, but I just let them kind of depend on the time and tell you how the day is going. I never forced it upon them. I didn't want them to not enjoy something that I enjoy so much and force that, kind of like even a force in the sport on somebody. Like if I played football and my kid didn't, and I just didn't never forced it. Just let them just call the shots on those days and keep it short.
0: Well, and one thing that always helps when the fish are not biting are snacks. Tell me more.
1: Yes, plenty of snacks. I mean, I get bored at home, I go to the refrigerator. So a lot of the times on the boat and on the shore, I notice when the kids get bored, you know, you pull out a bag of snacks, beef jerky, granola bars or something, just to keep them in tune. A couple drinks, I always bring a cooler with some drinks. And, yeah, just let them be kids and just let them do what they want to do throughout the day.
0: Well, and that kind of goes into something else. It's not necessarily all about fishing. Those kids, they might want to go ahead and walk around. They might want to explore. They might want to catch butterflies. They might want to do this, that, or the other thing. You should encourage that, shouldn't you?
1: Definitely. My son would fish for about the first 5 minutes, and he'd be off down the banks lifting rocks, finding old lures, finding crawdads and whatnot. And that right there just opened your mind up to that world of the outdoors and puts them in a different perspective of what's actually out there.
0: something else that you brought up in the article that I liked. You know, those of us who quote-unquote know it all are going to go ahead and tell the kids, hey, now here's what you do. You cast out here. You watch your bobber. You don't move it. You let it sit. But the fact of the matter is, kids get bored. They might want to reel it in. They might reel it in slow. They might reel it in fast. They might cast a completely different direction than where you told them to cast. And that's okay, isn't it?
1: It is. And I'll be honest, I've had those situations where I've witnessed my own kid or a kid cast in a different direction. You're like, hey, the fish aren't over there. They're over here. Make sure you cast this way. And next thing you know, he catches a fish or he's reeling in too quick, like you're saying, and you try to tell him, hey, a little bit slower, and they catch a fish. That's the thing. I try to let them do what they want. Bottom fishing is one thing, too, where you're just letting your rods just still fish. And I noticed a lot of kids want to just pick it up and start reeling in. And I just let them do what they do. And I've witnessed fish being caught multiple ways. And, you know, when it happens, it's even more of the enjoyment of fishing.
0: Well, the bottom line is this, folks, when it comes to kids, it's all about having fun when you take them fishing.
1: It is. It really is.
0: It really is. You're right. And again, don't focus just on the act of actually catching a fish. Focus on having fun. You're going to have a much more memorable day if you do. Again, keep it relatively short. You know, let the kids catch fish, but if the fish aren't biting, have those snacks, have those other activities, and just have some great adult kid time while you're at it. Now, let's change topics here, Eric, because you've got an adventure planned this weekend. Tell our listeners more about it.
1: I'm going to Roosevelt here in Northeast Washington.
0: So, folks, Lake Roosevelt is a huge 105-mile-long impoundment of the Columbia River. It's formed by Grand Coulee Dam, that huge dam built in the 1930s and 1940s as part of President Roosevelt's Civilian Conservation Corps, the biggest dam of its time in the world. And there's all sorts of fish to catch in Lake Roosevelt. You've got trout, you've got kokanee, you've got bass, you've got walleye, you've got sturgeon. What are you going to be going after, and where are you going to be staying?
1: So we are launching out of Hunters, sounds like. We got about two boats and a handful of people, and we are going to be doing some beach camping, chasing some walleye from Friday to Sunday. Probably going to be pulling some, you know, max worm harnesses and some slow death rigs, maybe jigging a little bit. But yeah, going to go chase some walleye here, and it should be pretty nice. Looks like we got some good weather ahead of us.
0: Oh, I think you're going to have some excellent weather. And folks, if you've never been to Lake Roosevelt before, do so. It's actually managed by the National Park Service. It's absolutely beautiful. It's very pristine. It's just a gorgeous place to explore and go fishing and camping. And there's tons of wildlife out there, too. You're just going to love the setting out there. Again, it's pretty remote, so you'll definitely want to bring your own food. Restaurants and places to eat and shop are kind of few and far between. But if you're looking for an adventure, Lake Roosevelt is hard to beat for all sorts of species of fish. Got to ask, when it comes to the walleye, are shore lunches involved?
1: Definitely, yeah. We're going to have at least one or two shore lunches, maybe even a dinner. Definitely plan on keeping some fish, for sure.
0: There you go. Walleye, they're hard to beat when it comes to taste. And if you want to take a kid fishing, check out the latest Mac Attack. Just go to Max, MACKSLure.com, sign up for the free Mac Attack, and read Eric Magnuson's article on this topic of taking kids fishing. And look for his other articles that you'll find in Northwest Fishing, and look for them on the small screen on Northwest Fishing TV that you can view on Fox channels all over the Northwest and Rocky Mountain West. Eric, thanks for sharing this with us today on America Outdoors Radio.
1: I sure appreciate it, John. Thank you.
0: As we wrap things up today, I've got to ask, what do you have planned this summer when it comes to outdoors fun? As for me, I've been doing quite a bit of hiking as of late, both in Idaho and in eastern Washington. I've certainly enjoyed my time with my girlfriend, Kimber. She loves to hike, so do I, so I guess we're a pretty darn good couple. Got some fishing trips coming up as well. Can't wait to get out on the water. And I hope you've got some great trips planned yourself, whether it be out on the water, in the woods, or in the mountains. If you didn't get to hear the whole show, we will upload it as a podcast. Just look for America Outdoors Radio. We recently uploaded our show featuring our destination trip to the Dalles in North Central Oregon. I'd encourage you to check out that show. And if you're on the road, check out our website at AmericaOutdoorsRadio.com. 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And on that note, it's time to go. So until next time, here's hoping you're healthy. Here's hoping you're blessed. And do remember this. It is your country and you're outdoors, so get out there and enjoy it.

0: Honey, this restaurant is amazing.
1: I know, right? I thought you'd like it.
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8: From ABC News, I'm Chuck Siebertson. An affordable housing bill passed by Congress with little opposition by veto-proof majorities has become law today without President Trump's signature. Congresswoman Maxine Waters, California Democrat, says the law aims to reduce homelessness by investing in public housing and creating new opportunities for affordable housing.
9: In Los Angeles, over 70,000 people are on the street every night. In this country, over 700,000. And so now in this bill, we're going to make it possible for people to have affordable housing.
8: The president said he didn't sign the bill because Congress hasn't passed an unrelated elections bill, the Save America Act, that doesn't have enough votes in the Senate to pass. Calls for an independent investigation in the case of the Mexican citizen fatally shot by immigration officers in Houston this week. ICE claims he rammed an officer's vehicle during an attempted arrest and was shot in self-defense, but a lawyer for two witnesses disputes that. At a memorial service today, Congresswoman Sylvia Garcia in Houston.
10: We will continue to fight for a complete, independent, top-to-bottom investigation to find out exactly what happened.
8: Strongly considering running for president based on being detained by armed Israeli settlers this week in the West Bank, who he calls armed hoodlums, Congressman Ro Khanna, California Democrat, accusing Israel of genocide and apartheid.
11: We need a new moral direction in our party.
8: Adding,
11: I saw the arrogance in the eyes of those settlers, 21 and 22-year-olds with guns, laughing that they had detained us. The arrogance of those young IDF soldiers that my tax dollars are funding, having no respect for the fact that they were detaining Americans.
8: The Israeli military issuing a statement saying it responded to a report of civilians blocking a road and soldiers showed up and cleared them away. You're listening to ABC News.
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8: A big air and ground attack is underway by firefighters on the fast-moving Summit Fire in Los Angeles County as evacuation orders and warnings were issued yesterday.
14: We've been able to use retardant aircraft during the day, and we used night-flying helicopters from the Forest Service, CAL FIRE, and Los Angeles County Fire Department overnight.
8: U.S. Forest Service spokesperson John Miller says hot, dry conditions are not helping. A big about-face by Meta, responding to critics following the debut of its new AI feature. ABC's Andrew Dimbert.
15: Just 3 days after unveiling new AI tools that could have turned public Instagram posts into AI-generated images and videos, Meta is now pulling the feature entirely after a wave of criticism from users, privacy advocates, and even the entertainment industry. Meta saying, in part, we've heard the feedback that this feature missed the mark, so it's no longer available.
8: More UFO files are released by the Pentagon, with dozens of images, documents, and videos, but no explanations, says ABC's Olivia Rubin in Washington.
16: In another instance, a service member reporting an object he said, quote, had flight characteristics unlike anything I'd seen in my 28 years of service. And while the videos definitely appear strange, there's no information here on what those objects actually are. Certainly no proof of alien life contained in these documents. The Pentagon says more files are coming.
8: Chuck Sievertson, ABC News.
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Broadcasting live from Denver, Colorado. Hey, it's Speaking with Michael Brown. Glad to have you joining the program today. You know, we got rules of engagement. They're pretty easy to follow. 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Just use the keyword Mike or Michael. And then go follow me on social media platforms, whether it's X, Facebook, Instagram. They're all generally at Michael D. Brown. If you just, on any of those platforms, you look for at Michael D. Brown, you'll find it. Now, let's talk about my Substack, heckofajob.com. If you've not subscribed yet, I want you to go do it. And I want to talk about it today because on Thursday, I published a story. The title is How Prices Actually Work. Why your gas, your lumber, your coffee all answer to a world that you've never seen. Let me just tell you the first paragraph. Every so often, a story comes along that's built entirely on a misunderstanding, and the misunderstanding is so widely shared that the story just sails along unchallenged. Gas prices are one of those stories. This story comes back every time crude oil drops and the pump doesn't drop as fast. Somebody, somewhere, must be ripping us off. It is an emotionally satisfying story. It is almost entirely wrong. Not wrong as a matter of opinion, wrong as a matter of how pricing the machinery actually works. And I note that even Trump got in on the game this last week, and it drives me crazy. Having practiced oil and gas law for most of my career, having grown up in oil and gas country, my family having owned oil and gas property, I know a little bit about how it works. Actually, I know a lot about how it works. But anyway, that story is still up. It's at heckofajob.com. And if you haven't subscribed, I would encourage you to go subscribe and read it because these are the kind of pieces that I like to do, stories that I can't really do completely on air or that maybe I have done on air, but because of the constraints of the clock, I like to do them a little more in depth. But here's the point about today. I wrote this article about why gasoline prices don't fall as fast as you and I think they should, or actually as you think they should, when the price of crude oil drops. And I got to tell you, this article touched a nerve. My inbox, my social feeds lit up. Some of you really liked it, and a lot of you came at me with both barrels. I mean, just blazing. Now, I could ignore that. In fact, a lot of folks, particularly in this business, only take the applause and they just go right past the criticism. I don't want to do that because I actually think some of the pushback was pretty good. It was kind of sharp. It's actually the kind of critical thinking, the kind of argument that I think deserves a real answer instead of just getting brushed off. So I want to do something a little unusual. I want to take the three best arguments against what I wrote, and I want to give them to you here in the strongest form that I can, and then tell you honestly where the critics have a point and where they do not. Because, well, here's the thing. As Biden would say, here's the thing. If I can't defend what I said against the smartest version of the objection, then I shouldn't have said it at all. So let's find out whether it's true or not. Now, a little background. Before the program started, I just went online to kind of see where oil futures are right now and where the current price is. Let me give you the current price of the two benchmark prices of crude oil. There's West Texas Intermediate, which is our domestic production, and then there's what's called Brent crude oil, which is pretty much everybody else. Brent crude is priced at around $76 a barrel today. Well, actually, as of yesterday, because of the markets are closed today. So Brent crude is about $76 a barrel. West Texas Intermediate, WTI, is at $71.50. So that gives you a little bit of a benchmark. But let's go to what the oil futures are as of today. The average oil future today is priced at $71.43 a barrel. So I looked at it from year to date. Let me just kind of tell you where they were. Go back to February of 2026. Let me scroll over here. Monday, February 22nd.
It was at $62.14. The war in Iran had not yet started yet. It stayed pretty steady all the way through February 28. Then on March 2nd, this would be 4 days after the war started, oil futures jumped to $71.23. Remember, it's about 61. It jumped about $10 a barrel. The peak came on Monday, April 6, $112.41. Today is Saturday. So April, May, June, July. So about 90 days, 3 months ago, it was at $112.41. And if I remember correctly, about that time, we were all bitching and moaning about the price of gas because it was so high. Californians were paying, I don't know, $7, $8 a gallon because of your stupid rules out there. And here in Colorado, I remember filling up at one point. It did actually cross for the first time in the some 30 years that I've been in Colorado. It did cross over the $5 a mark for premium unleaded. Now, I haven't filled up this week. I'm going to fill up after the program today, and I'll see what it is today. But remember, Monday, April 6th, it was at a high of $112.41. Today, it's down to $71.43. So prices skyrocketed, but they're not yet back down to $2.85 for the national average. I don't know what the national average is today right now. I could look it up, but I'm not going to do it. Because I want to talk about the very first objection. Because in the Substack article, I point out that prices shoot up like a rocket and they come down like a feather. Now, I can't take credit for that phrase. Economists a lot smarter than me came up with that phrase decades ago. And that's the one complaint that I heard the most. And I'll put it in the words that one of you used because you said it better than I can paraphrase it. Someone wrote, when oil goes up, gas at the pump jumps immediately. But when oil comes down, the price at the pump falls slow. Slow as molasses, up like a rocket, down like a feather. Now, I want to be straight with you because you deserve it. That person is right. It is a real thing. It's so real that they gave it the name. They really call it rockets and feathers. And they gave it that name because economists went out, they measured it, and they found that it happens over and over, historically and currently. Gas prices really do tend to rise faster than they fall. And I'm not going to sit here, I'm certainly not going to sit here, and tell you that you're imagining something that you and I both watch happen at the corner gas station, and we've watched it in our entire adult lives. You're not crazy, and I'm not crazy. But here's the question that actually matters. Why does that happen? Because I think there are only two possible explanations, and only one of them is somebody's robbing you. Or, as they like to say, and like the president has said, somebody's price gouging. All right, let's think about that. Is there really price gouging going along? Is that really happening or not? It's the Weekend with Michael Brown. 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

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The Situation with Michael Brown. You hit that subscribe button. You leave a five-star review. Not because we're five stars. 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But anyway, leave us five stars. 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Back to the Substack article about price gouging. Here's one thing that's actually true. When wholesale gasoline prices jump, every station in your town will raise their price fast because every one of those owners just got hit with the same higher cost to refill their tanks, and it all happened at the same moment. Now, let me insert something that's not in my notes because somebody else made some comment about the ownership of the convenience stores. And somebody made the statement that, well, foreigners own most of the convenience stores in this country. That's just absolutely false. That's not true. You may think that, some Sikh Indian owns, and maybe in your little town, maybe they do own every one of them. But nationally, that's not true. Most convenience stores are very few are owned by the oil companies themselves. There are some. But even if you see a Shell or a BP or a Conoco or a Valero on the convenience store gas pumps, that doesn't mean that those oil companies own that convenience store. That's a branding. That's a license. They license to sell Shell gas. But those convenience stores are owned by chains. Circle K, 7-Eleven, those. And then you have the sole proprietors. And those may be small business owners that are very successful. They may just own one, but they may own several. They may own one in your town and one in all the surrounding little towns. They may own 10 in Denver, but they're privately owned. They're not owned by the oil and gas companies. Very few stations that you fill your car up that's marked with one of those big oil names, ExxonMobil, is actually owned by ExxonMobil. So all of those owners, the minute their wholesale costs go up, they increase their price almost instantly. Why? Nobody wants to be that guy that's selling below what it's going to cost him to restock those tanks. So up goes the price everywhere fast. But when those wholesale costs fall, something different happens. You, the driver, you relax. When you feel that prices are too high, you go on the gas buddy. Or you make note as you're driving around who's got the cheapest gas. Or somebody has told you, your local radio station has told you, well, hey, so-and-so selling gas at, $1.99 today. But you relax. When the prices feel high, you shop around. You'll drive past three stations to save a nickel. My wife does that. Drives me crazy sometimes. And I got to be honest, I've done it sometimes too. And I know that it's stupid because

0: operating on, for the sale of gas, they're operating on 2 or 3 cents a gallon at most is what they make. So let's imagine a corner, busy intersection. There's a convenience store on all four corners, all owned by different companies. Nobody's going to lower it. And the first one that does, because they're trying to get more business in, the other three corners are going to match it or even go lower. That's the free market. Listen to it again. The thing that makes prices fall slowly is not the oil company. It's us. It's our own behavior as customers. The Rocket and Feather is a story about a retail market and human psychology. It's not a story about a conspiracy in a boardroom. And here's how you know. That extra margin, that extra one penny, that extra two pennies, that extra nickel, the one that lingers on the way down, it gets competed away within a few weeks every single time. A cartel would keep that money. Competitors chasing each other's price signs give it back. It's not gouging. That's the market working imperfectly and on a lag the way real markets actually work. You know, that's just the way they work. So that's the first objection. Up like a rocket, down like a feather. But then there was a second objection to the Substack article. Then why does it change by the hour? That's a good catch, because it's aimed right at something I said. I told you in that article, heckofajob.com, that stations price their gas off the last delivery they took, off a shipment that arrived probably days ago. And one of the readers fired back, then explain why the price on the sign changes by the hour. And don't tell me it doesn't, because I watch it happen every day, this person wrote. All right, fair. That's a fair hit. And it's a fair hit because I compressed something I should have spelled out. Someone will spell it out now. A gas station does not set its price based on what the fuel sitting in, already sitting in the underground tank, what that cost. It sets its price based on what the next delivery is going to cost. Economists, and you should know this too, they call that replacement cost. And that distinction is the whole answer to the question. Think about it from the station owner's chair. Think about it from the guy that runs the convenience store sitting in the back office. There's a wholesale price, the price he pays the distributor for the next truckload. And that wholesale number updates every single day. Sometimes it updates more than once a day, and he's watching it like a hawk. When that number moves, he changes his sign. Not because the price of the gas already in the ground changed, and those tanks changed. It didn't. But it changes because he knows what it's going to cost him to refill that tank. If he sells today's gas too cheap and tomorrow's refill costs him more, he loses money on every gallon he pumps. And at some point, he'll be out of business. So what he does is called pricing forward, off a market that he's watching moving in real time, sometimes once a day, sometimes 15 times a day. So both things I told you are true at the same time. The retail price tracks that daily wholesale market. That's the hourly movement you're seeing on the sign. And the crude oil to wholesale part, that's where the slow, weeks-long tanker lag lives. Two different links in the chain, two different speeds. The pump reacts fast to wholesale. Wholesale reacts slow to crude. Not a contradiction, just two gears turning on two different clocks. But there was a third objection. I'll tell you about it next. It's the Weekend with Michael Brown. Text lines open 33103. Keyword Michael. I'll be right back.
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10: 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A flood watch continues until 7 p.m. tonight. Cloudy skies expected this afternoon with thunderstorms likely. Daytime highs approaching 84. Winds out of the northwest, 8 to 15 miles an hour. Partly cloudy and foggy tonight. Slight chance of thunderstorms. Lows level off around 66. I'm staff meteorologist Derek Height. Currently 82.
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Welcome back to Meet You with Michael Brown. Glad to have you with me. 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Cooper number 9177 writes, Michael, we owned a single shell station in Mesquite, Texas in 1992. Believe me, we'd made minuscule margins on our fuel sales. That's one reason we sold it after a year of ownership and bought a different business. Or 8225 writes, Mike, we're about the same age, so you'll remember. Tell about the gas wars in the old days by the gas stations. There were always gas wars. Because their margins, the margins were still the same. But gas was a lot cheaper, and oil production was pretty much, you know, just we're flooded with oil everywhere. Oh, yeah, there would be one station that would cut its price by 5 cents, and the other station would cut it by 6 cents, and pretty soon they would be losing money, and then somebody would come to their senses, and then the price would go back up. It would happen all the time. It just depending on what day you happen to drive past that, through that intersection, you might be able to save yourself 10 or 15 bucks. You know, it was fascinating. Those were the wars. So we're talking about this article that I wrote on Substack, which you can find at heckofajob.com. Please do me a favor. You know, I just noticed that we've passed 1,500 subscribers, so now I got to get to 2,000. So go subscribe to heckofajob.com. It's free, doesn't cost you anything. And that's where you'll find a lot of interesting stories that I put up that I don't get to completely on air. And I posted one on Thursday. I thought it was damn pretty good. In fact, I still think it's pretty good. Called How Prices Actually Work. But I had three objections to it. We've walked through two of them. But I want to get to the third objection. I would paraphrase it this way. You can't have it both ways. This was the cleverest objection of all. And I want to give this person full credit because they built a genuine logic trap. It went like this. So, Michael, you say that gas shoots up fast because of replacement cost, what I just explained to you in the last segment, that they have to charge more right away for the expensive stuff coming. But then you say gas falls down slow because refineries are still working through crude. They're still refining crude. They bought at higher prices. Well, you can't have it both ways. Pick one. And since you're trying to have it both ways, it's got to be price gouging. That's a pretty good argument. It really sounds like a door just slamming shut. And it took me a second to see why it doesn't hold. Let me walk you through it, because once you see it, you cannot unsee it. Those two things are not the same mechanism pointed in opposite directions. They're actually two different mechanisms at two different stages of the supply chain. When I said gas jumps up fast, that's the retail station. That's pricing off the daily wholesale number, that thing that we just talked about, that the guy in the back office is watching change several times a day, so he's changing his price sometimes several times a day. You know, with the advent of the electronic gas signs, they can change it instantaneously. They don't have to send some pimple-faced kid out with a ladder and one of those, whatever they were, those arms, to change the price of the gas. No, they just do it electronically in the back room. So when I said that the crude to gas leg falls slow, that's the refinery physically cycling through weeks of crude oil. It's already bought and paid for. Retail reacts to wholesale fast. Refining works through crude slowly. They're not the same gear, so there's no both ways. There are two different ways at two different points in the proverbial pipeline,
running on two different clocks, and both of them are true at the same time. The contradiction only exists if you smash two stages together into one. You can't do that. And when you pull them apart in your mind, you understand it dissolves completely. So let me tell you what I did not do in the last segment. I didn't tell you the critics were idiots. I didn't tell you your own eyes are lying to you. I told you the rocket into the feather is real because it is real. I told you the hourly price question exposed something that I explained too quickly, because it did. What I did was separate the things that were getting tangled together, and once they're separated, the word gouging has no place to stand. Because here's what I keep coming back to. And I say this as someone who spent a big chunk of my legal career in the oil and gas world. Washington has been hunting for oil company price gouging for 50 years. 50 years of investigations, subpoenas, hearings, prosecutors. You know how many times they found a major oil company guilty of it? Zero. Not sometimes, not rarely, zero. If there was a button somewhere that said, hold prices high and rob the American driver, somebody would have been indicted for pushing that a long, long time ago. Because politicians are sensitive to gas prices too, and they know you're sensitive to it. It's the one price that we don't have to walk into the store to see. It's the one price that hits our pocketbook immediately because we sit there. You know, when you go to the grocery store, you're walking through, you're putting stuff in your cart, and you don't really see everything in your cart unless you're one of these people that I've seen walking around with a calculator. You don't see what it costs you until the clerk starts, or you start self-scanning it yourself, and you sit there and you watch the price add up. But think about your car and your gas. You see that price every day, several times a day. You notice when it goes up between the time you showed up for work and when you went to lunch. You notice that it went back down between lunch and going home. And then when you get out the next morning, it's gone up again even more. We're incredibly sensitive to it. And then we sit there, at least I do, and I'm pumping. And I watch it. Click, click, click, click, click, click, click, click, click. $1, $2. I filled up my Jeep, which uses regular unleaded, earlier this week. $83.90. Now, the anal retentive person in me wanted to get it to $84, but I was just like, I'm just tired of it. Stop. We see that every day, and the politicians know it too. So they've looked for price gouging. If they found it, oh boy, they would be the heroes of the day. It doesn't exist. There's no smoke-filled room somewhere. It is a supply chain. Slow ships. Expensive crude already in the system. A refinery that's a price taker. And a corner station pricing off tomorrow's refill. It's not a scandal. It's a calendar, and it's a map. And once you can see the machine, you stop looking for the villain because you realize there isn't one. There's just a market doing what markets always do. So, again, and I think the more that people can understand how this wholesale and retail chain works, and how there are two separate components moving on different timelines. The oil that, you know, if you've ever seen a pump jack, that oil gets pumped out of the ground. A tanker truck will come by and pick up that oil, and they'll take it to a distribution point. And a lot of that gets sent to Cushing, Oklahoma, where there's just a huge tank farm. Go on Google Earth sometime and look at Cushing, Oklahoma, and just see the miles, the square miles of the storage tanks. And then they get shipped off to refineries. And then it finally gets refined into all the different components, propane and gas and Jet A and everything else. And then that gets hauled to another distribution point, and then that trucking company finally gets it to your Sam's or to your local convenience store. All of those costs. And that person sitting in that convenience store, that owner, looks at those wholesale prices changing by the hour
and they know that the next load is going to cost me more, I'm going to put my prices up now. Because they're already working on incredibly tight margins. You know, I'm their worst customer. Do you know why I'm the worst customer for a convenience store? I almost never go in. That's where they make their money. They're making 2 or 3 pennies at the most off that gallon of gas that I pump in my car. But if I walk in and I pay $3 or $4 for a candy bar, or I pay, you know, $1.99 for a Diet Coke or whatever, you know, they're offering, or I buy fried chicken or whatever else, that's where they're making their money. I don't do that. I buy the gas, I go on. I'm their worst customer. They're depending on the people coming in because that's where the margins are. So again, I would ask you, do me a favor, go subscribe to the Substack, heckofajob.com, heck of a job. Doesn't cost you anything. We don't sell email addresses, nothing. But I think you'll find the articles informative. And obviously, if you challenge me and you got a really good challenge, I'll take it up on air. It's the Weekend with Michael Brown. The text line's open, 33103, keyword Micro Michael. Hang tight. I'll be right back.

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0: Hey, welcome back to the Big Game with Michael Brown. Man, I guess I have really upset you guys off this weekend. Gubernator number 5101 writes, Michael, for years, websites have identified your browser information and would charge people more for customers using Apple products. Well, I think you have to remember something. In 2012, I just confirmed it because I subscribed to the journal, they reported that the travel site Orbitz, remember Orbitz, O-R-B-I-T-Z? They were showing Mac users pricier hotel rooms or pricier hotel options than it was showing anybody else. Orbitz didn't dream this up out of spite. Their own data showed that Mac users were spending as much as 30% more per night on hotel rooms than Windows users were. So Orbitz did the coldly rational thing. It read the operating system when you went onto their site. They inferred, oh, there's a fatter wallet, and they arranged the shelf accordingly. But here's what Orbitz was not doing. It wasn't charging a Mac user a higher price for the identical room. It was mostly steering, sorting the most expensive hotels to the top of the results, so the pricier options were the first thing that a Mac user saw. Same rooms existed at the same prices for everybody, but the Mac user was just quietly nudged toward the high end of the room. And then that became public with an expose in the Wall Street Journal and Orbitz, backed off. But here's what's more interesting about that story. 2 years later, Northeastern University put a study up to try to find out whether, you know, how true it was. There was a study done in 2014 called Measuring Price Discrimination and Steering on E-Commerce Websites. So they used the cookies, you know, that you get put on your computer when you visit a website. They used the cookies and the accounts of more than 300 real shoppers. And then for a control group, they put up some synthetic or fake accounts that differed by one single variable, browser, operating system, purchasing history, to see what got shown to them. They found some form of personalization on 9 of the 16 major sites they tested. The names on the list were not fly-by-night operations either. They documented price differences on results steering tied to the shopper's device, Home Depot, Sears, JCPenney's, Macy's, Travelocity, Expedia, Orbitz, Cheap Tickets, Priceline. I'm not even sure some of those exist anymore. Home Depot topped their ranking for showing different prices on the same product. Some sites, they would serve up fewer of the cheaper options to people browsing on mobile devices, meaning you might never even see the same budget listing unless you switched machines and searched again. So you strip away the technology, and the logic is embarrassingly simple. A Mac costs more than a comparable Windows machine, and on average, the person holding the Mac might have higher income. So the device became a proxy, a stand-in for how much you can probably afford to pay. The retailer never has to know your salary. Your laptop, your desktop, your operating system volunteered a decent guess. So that was all true 2012 to probably, I don't know, I'm just guessing now, 2015, 2016. So your memory checks out, but the refinement that I would offer is a matter of precision, and it's the sharper way to say it to a friend who's skeptical. It was less that Apple users got charged more for the exact same item, and more that your device tells the store roughly what you might be able to afford, and the results, they're still all the same results. They just get rearranged to match what you're doing. Same instinct as, remember, if you were listening during the week, we talked about facial recognition pricing, where, you know, you no longer have a price on the grocery store shelf. You've got a digital price, and overhead cameras that are looking for facial recognition, or the, what they're and supposedly they were going to, oh, it's Michael Brown. Oh, it's Bubba. We're going to charge different prices. Michael Brown can afford more. Bubba can afford less. The good news is the defense is pretty boring and effective. Compare prices across a different device. Use an incognito window before you buy. Clear out your cookies. Clear out your cash. And insofar as the facial recognition, turns out that, not so true. And it's also funny because how many times, my wife gets coupons all the time in the mail. And then she gets emails with electronic coupons. How do they know what to offer her at a cheaper price? Because she has a loyalty card for every grocery store that she uses. It tracks every freaking thing she buys. They know what her shopping habits are. They know how often she buys something. They know that sometimes, does she buy the brand name or does she buy the generic? That's data that we all voluntarily give up. Why? Oh, because here at least, for our, I think Safeway, King Supers are all the same, we'll give you a little discount at our gas. Yeah, that's the trade-off. You get a couple of pennies off for a gallon of gas, and we give them all this data that tells them, hey, we can convince you to come into the store and buy these pork and beans this week because they're on sale. And what happens when you go in to buy the pork and beans? You buy a whole bunch of other stuff, too. It's just like, again, why I'm the convenience store's worst customer, because all I do is, even if I go to Sam's, I fill up with gas and I drive off. I don't go in and spend more money. It's the Weekend with Michael Brown. Text line's always open. 33103, keyword Michael. Hang tight. I'm coming right back.
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7: From ABC News, I'm Chuck Severson. U.S. Ambassador to Israel Mike Huckabee tells Fox News that Israeli intelligence tipped off the U.S. to a very specific plot to assassinate President Trump. His comment contradicted Trump, who told the New York Post that Israel came up with nothing when asked about the plot, first reported in the Wall Street Journal. ABC News senior White House correspondent Selena Wang.
8: The president is issuing this new threat against Iran, posting that 1,000 missiles are locked and loaded and aimed at Iran, with thousands more to immediately follow if the Iranian government acts on its threat to assassinate or attempt to assassinate him.
7: With the Iran war not resolved yet, with no U.S. demands met, talks in Oman today with officials of that country and Iranian reps are winding down, delegations departing without any signs of an immediate breakthrough. But that could change, says a U.S. official and a source familiar to ABC News. The Trump administration demands a public statement from Iran declaring the Strait of Hormuz is fully open and ships are safe from attacks. So far, Iran hasn't done that. What makes Congressman Ro Khanna seriously think about running for president, says the California Democrat, is him being detained by armed Israeli settlers in the West Bank Thursday, blocking a road.
9: These hoodlums come in with machine guns, an M4, an American-made machine gun, and they detain us. They block off the road. And then they call the IDF, and the IDF is on their side, not on the side of the Americans.
7: Accusing Israel of genocide and apartheid.
9: We need a new moral direction in our party.
7: The Israeli military saying it responded to a report of civilians blocking a road, and soldiers showed up and cleared them away. An American humanitarian worker has been infected with Ebola in the Democratic Republic of the Congo. Just weeks ago, another American, a doctor, was infected and later flown to Germany for treatment. There have been over 600 deaths from Ebola in DRC, according to health officials. You're listening to ABC News.
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7: Crews are draining the Lincoln Memorial's reflecting pool again as President Trump's problem-plagued effort to renovate the site pushes past his initial July 4th deadline. 10 dead in the crash of a small plane in the Bahamas, ABC's Tom Sufi Burridge.
12: There were 9 passengers on board and 1 pilot. Aviation regulators saying the crash follows other safety incidents involving the airline, Flamingo Air. It has now had its operating license suspended while the investigation is carried out.
7: Russian attacks in Ukraine killed 6 people, including a child, and wounded 29, officials say, adding that Ukrainian forces damaged more than 24 Russian tankers and other ships. Cleanup is underway after 300 people were rescued in Missouri yesterday from floods, including several campers who took shelter on the roof of a building that collapsed, say local officials. With many storm-related flight delays, according to FlightAware, ABC's Clara McMichael with a tip on how to deal with airline weather delays.
13: One thing you can do is make sure you have your airline's app downloaded on your phone and those notifications turned on. So if your flight is delayed or canceled, you can get those minute-to-minute notifications about that. It'll also let you know if there are any travel waivers in place, which will allow you to rebook your flight without those change fees. And if you do want to rebook, you can do that on the app too, instead of having to wait in a long customer service line or on hold for hours on the phone.
7: Tips for travelers. Chuck Sievertson, ABC News.
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Keyword, Mike or Michael, if you want to tell me anything or ask me anything. And then today, go subscribe to the Substack. So that's what we talked about last hour, was one of the articles that I put up about price gouging and gas prices and everything, and I was trying to answer some questions that people had posed about it. So heckofajob.com, heckofajob.com, go subscribe. Doesn't cost you anything. And you can argue with me about it all you want, and maybe I'll bring it back on air. Not that last hour wasn't serious, but this hour I want to get real serious about something that I've been reading about all week long. The Democrat Socialists of America have a blueprint for a post-constitutional America. Every so often, a political movement will do us the enormous favor of writing down exactly what it wants. They don't leak memos. There's no hidden camera sting. There's no opposition researcher connecting dots somewhere on a whiteboard. Just a simple document, drafted, debated, amended, and then adopted by the organization's own governing body, published under its own name. Now, when somebody does that, we've got two choices. We can either take them at their word, or you and I can let some cable news talking head pat you on the head and tell you, oh, it's really all just about affordable child care. Oh, it's all just about affordable gasoline. Oh, it's all just about, you know, the cost of living. Oh, don't worry about it. This is going to make government better and more efficient. Bull crap. Last month, the Democrat Socialists of America's National Political Committee, think of that as their board of directors, 17 people who run the organization between their conventions. They met in person. They adopted a rebooted national platform. The title, Workers Deserve More. And then they started rolling it out publicly just this week. So I'm going to tell you exactly what's in it from the document itself and from the reporting on the meeting where it was passed. Not from some tweet, not from some Facebook post, from the actual documents and from what the media is reporting about it. Eliminate the United States Senate. Now, I think Congress is pretty much worthless, but only in the sense, not in terms of their organizational structure, not in terms of their role in our government, but because the people that comprise the United States Senate are pretty much worthless. They want to eliminate the Senate. They want to replace the president, the one that we elect every 4 years, with instead a CEO chosen by Congress and answerable only to Congress. They want to replace the Supreme Court with a judiciary that is likewise, in their own words, subordinate to Congress. They want to grant amnesty to every person in this country illegally. And that's on top of their existing calls to end all deportations, open migration entirely, and if you haven't spewed your morning coffee or your afternoon tea or whatever you're doing right now, you haven't spewed it yet, listen to this. Extend voting rights in all elections to non-citizens. They want to defund the Department of War, the Department of Defense. They want to close America's overseas military bases. Not just one, not just two, all of them. They want to end all economic sanctions, including, I would assume, the one currently squeezing the regime in Tehran. They want to abolish what the platform calls the carceral forces of the capitalist state. That's just graduate school language for police and prisons. And because the current Constitution won't permit most of this, more on that in a minute, their platform says the quiet part, not out loud,
But in bold print, the goal is to draft a new constitution and build a society from the ground up. Now, I know what some of you are thinking. Oh, that's just a wish list from an activist group. Why give it a full hour, Michael? Let alone the whole program. Let me tell you why. The Democrat Socialists of America has a mayor sitting in Gracie Mansion running the largest city in this country. In just the last several months, DSA-endorsed challengers knocked off four sitting Democrat members of Congress in New York, in Michigan, and yes, right here in Colorado. A Democrat that was, oh, we disagreed vociferously on policy, but I considered Diana DeGette, the congresswoman from our first congressional district, to be a friend. Yeah, she's been in Congress 29 years. And yes, she was a liberal. She got beat by a Democrat Socialist of America candidate that is the epitome of everything I'm describing right now. More than 250 DSA members now hold elected office across 40 states. The overwhelming majority of those have been elected in just the past few years. So this is not the Trotskyite reading circle down the hall from your college student union anymore. It is a movement. It has real, effective electoral machinery. It has platforms are what movements publish right before they start governing. Every platform is a wish list, right up until the day it's no longer a wish list, and they're actually doing it. So let me do this the right way. Let's make their argument first, because you're going to hear it somewhere. Their argument goes like this. The Senate is anti-democratic. Wyoming's roughly 600,000 people get the same two senators as California's 39 million people. The Electoral College has twice in this century elected the president to the candidate that lost the popular vote. The Supreme Court, 9 unelected lawyers with lifetime tenure, they struck down a student loan forgiveness program that a duly elected president ran as one of his campaign platforms. So if you actually believe in democracy, they say one person, one vote, majority rules, then the Senate, the independent presidency, and the independent judiciary are all just barriers standing between the people and what the people voted for. So sweep all of them away, put everything under one elected legislature, and you finally get what they call real democracy. That scares the crap out of me. One DSA leader defending the platform, they reached all the way back to Woodrow Wilson, who spent his academic career complaining that the separation of powers made American government slow and inefficient. There's their case. It's internally coherent. And people you know believe some version of it, some part of it. And it is precisely, exactly, deliberately wrong. And I mean deliberately, because the men who designed our system, they heard this exact same argument, they considered it carefully, and they rejected on the evidence. So what did the Founding Fathers know? What did they know? Hang tight and I'll tell you. It's the Weekend with Michael Brown. 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Subscribe to the Substack, heckofajob.com. What the Founders knew next.

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Welcome back to the Weekend with Michael Brown. Glad to have you with me. I appreciate you tuning in. We're talking about the Democratic Socialists of America and what a real threat I believe they are to this republic. And it's just, I don't base that on just, oh, there's a little fringe group out here. They were at one time, I believe, a fringe group. There's always been an undertow of these fringe groups. But they're winning elections. Local, state, and federal elections. And they're organized, they have money, and they have a platform that is truly one of the most radical, communist, outrageous things that I've seen in a long time. That's what we're talking about. Here's what the so-called real democracy crowd either doesn't know or they hope that you don't know. The founders were very intimately familiar with legislative supremacy. Because they didn't, it wasn't they failed to think about it, they lived it. Parliament was, and formerly still is, supreme in Britain. There is no British Senate that can be abolished. No entrenched constitution a British court can force against the Parliament. The entire American founding, 1776, followed by 1787, is the story of those people discovering that a legislature can tyrannize you every bit as thoroughly as a king or a monarch. And then they went about building a system to prevent both of those things. Madison said it very plainly in Federalist 47. When you concentrate legislative, executive, and judicial power in the same hands, that's the very definition of tyranny. Notice what he didn't say. He did not say in a king's hands. He said the same hands, any hands, including especially the hands of a popularly elected legislature, because an elected body claimed to speak for the people is the hardest kind of power to resist. And I'm not talking theoretical. Between independence and constitution, the states, the colonies, ran the experiment for us. Several adopted governments with dominant legislatures, weak governors, weak courts. Pennsylvania went the furthest. Their 1776 Constitution created a single all-powerful legislative chamber. There was real no executive, no real governor, and no independent judiciary. It is the closest thing, Pennsylvania in 1776, is the closest thing to the DSA's model ever tried on American soil. And what did it produce? Factional chaos and legislative abuse almost immediately. Pennsylvanians scrapped it within 14 years. The Constitution of 1787, two chambers, a separately elected president with a veto, life-tenured judges, was not an accident of some 18th century fashion. It was the correction. The friction, the gridlock, the endless checking of one branch by another that so drives the DSA crazy, that's not some bug in the software they discovered. That's the feature that Madison wrote about. Ambition made to counteract ambition. Read that in Federalist 51. The system is frustrating on purpose. Because a government that can do anything quickly can do anything to you quickly, and once they do anything to you quickly, it's really hard to unwind. I don't want that. I might bitch and moan about a slow, do-nothing Congress, but most often, more often than not, I'd rather have that than an all-powerful Congress that just acts and just does everything with no checks and balances. Now remember, the DSA wants to eliminate the United States Senate. Abolishing that is not some sort of tweak to an org chart.

0: federalism doesn't get weaker. Federalism, it just ceases to exist as a structural fact. In fact, the framers took that so seriously, they made equal representation in the Senate the one provision in the entire document that the amendment process itself cannot touch. You probably never heard that before, right? When you read the last clause of Article 5, no state without its consent shall be deprived of its equal suffrage in the Senate. In other words, you cannot deprive the states of equal representation in the Senate. Oh, you can amend the presidency. You can amend the courts. You cannot amend away a state's Senate seat without that state agreeing to it. Now, the DSA nutjobs know this, which is exactly why the platform doesn't call for an amendment. It's calling for an entirely new constitution. So understand what that means. They're not proposing to reform the American system. They're proposing to replace it. And they said so in writing. Let me bring it home to my home state of Colorado. About 6-8 million people. Under 2% of the country. In the DSA's vision of a single national legislature elected by proportional representation, Colorado as Colorado would cease to exist politically. No longer a Colorado River Compact. No more public lands. Oil and gas on the Western Slope disappears. Water rights, grazing rights, how we run our own fiscal house under our own taxpayer bill of rights. Every one of those becomes a light item decided by whoever can put together 50% plus one nationally, which in practice means the population corridors of the handful of coastal metro areas, they will decide what Colorado does. Screw you, we're already bad enough. I don't need New York and California telling us that we're going to be even more so like New York and California. It's bad enough as it is. The Senate is the institution that forces the coasts, the left and the right coasts, to negotiate with the flyover country. It's why Colorado or Montana or Kansas has a seat at the table instead of just being a little spot on the menu. If we remove that, flyover country stops being a punchline and becomes a genuine philosophy. Flyover country will become literally flyover country. Nobody will give a rat's patoot about what anything west of the Mississippi, or for that matter, west of the Appalachians. They won't care at all. It'll all be decided in New York, D.C., and L.A. That'll be it. Now, what about our rights? The Senate and the states. Our rights? Do we have rights? Or do we have permission? Let me tell you what the DSA thinks. Because once you understand that, you'll understand just how serious I am about this entire story this hour. I'll be right back.
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9: 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A flood watch continues until 7 p.m. tonight. Cloudy skies expected this afternoon with thunderstorms likely. Daytime highs approaching 84. Winds out of the northwest 8 to 15 miles an hour. Partly cloudy and foggy tonight. Slight chance of thunderstorms. Lows level off around 66. I'm staff meteorologist Derek Height. Currently, it's 77 degrees.
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Hey, welcome back to Sick Biz, Michael Brown. Glad to have you with me. Someone just said that on the text line, I don't know why I love you, but I love you. And I'm sitting here laughing because we're just going down the tubes, in effect. I wrote back and said, yeah, you're laughing because you know it's true, and we're living right through it. All around us, we're watching this just amazing fight that we're going through. In some ways, it's a lot like the American Revolution, except what we're doing now is we're actually fighting domestic enemies. You know, then, well, I suppose in the Revolution, we were fighting domestic enemies too, because we were a part of the British Empire, and we were fighting the monarchy. We were fighting the king. We were fighting Parliament, and then fighting the Redcoats. We're kind of doing that here. It's an amazing time to be alive, and it's scary as hell. So I ended the last segment with a question. Do we have rights, or do we have permissions? Because let's go to the Democrats, Socialists of America, and talk about the courts. And this is the part that I want you to be able to explain to your brother-in-law, to your friends, because it's the most dangerous piece, and I think probably the least understood. Stop and think about what the Bill of Rights actually is. The first 10 amendments to the Constitution. Free speech and all of that. It is a list of things that majorities are not allowed to do to you. Congress shall make no law. That's the First Amendment. And notice who it's addressed to. It's not addressed to the king, not to the bureaucracy, to Congress. Now, by virtue of the 14th Amendment, it applies to the bureaucracy. If we had a king, the king. It applies to the states. It applies to government. The Bill of Rights is, top to bottom, a set of restraints on the very legislature that the DSA wants to make supreme. And the only reason those restraints bind anybody is that an independent court can strike down a law that violates them. That's the deal we've had since Marbury versus Madison in 1803, when Chief Justice Marshall established that it is the courts, not Congress, that gets to grade its homework. That say what the law is. The courts say what the law is. Make the judiciary subordinate to Congress, and every right that you and I have converts immediately from a guarantee into a permission slip. Speech, religion, press, the Second Amendment, due process, private property, all of it revocable by simple majority on any given Tuesday with no institution left standing that can say, no, you can't do that. A court that answers to the legislature cannot enforce limits on the legislature. That's not a flaw in their design. It is their design. And here's the tell, that this was never really about so-called democracy. I know, including me, the Supreme Court frustrates everybody. Yeah, it blocked the last administration's student loan forgiveness. It's ruled against this administration on tariffs. Just a week ago, a decision we spent hours on right here, same 9 justices, same term, ruling against both presidents of both parties, and ruling in favor of the president. That's not a malfunction. That is an independent court that is nobody's servant, which is precisely why people who want unchecked power of any flavor, whether on the left or the right, always come for the courts first. In fact, one DSA committee member arguing for this platform I'm telling you about complained that the whole point of the Senate, the presidency, and the court is to give the ruling class levers to pull to stop proper legislation. You swap out ruling class for minorities of every kind, a religious minority, political minority, property owners, gun owners, you, and he is this Yahoo has written the best defense of the Constitution you'll ever hear. Those levers are what stopped 51% of the country from doing whatever it likes to the other 49% of the country. That's a pure democracy, where at any given time,
50% plus one can change everything and rule against the minority. Now, at this point, usually as these arguments go, somebody will always say to me, well, parliamentary systems already exist, Britain, Canada, most of Europe. The legislature chooses the executive. You know, they choose their own prime minister, and the sky hasn't fallen. Yeah, that's true. But look at what those parliaments, those parliamentary systems still have. They have second chambers. They have constitutional courts, entrenched charters of rights that judges enforce. They have a form of federalism. Centuries of norm, and in most cases, coalition governments that force compromise. This model that the DSA is putting forth has none of that. One chamber, no Senate, no independently elected executive, no independent judiciary, courts and executive both subordinate to the legislature, with police and national defense restructured or abolished underneath it. Wow. I mean, I think they believe this is utopia. This sounds to me like the old Soviet Union. This sounds to me like Mao's Cultural Revolution. This sounds to me like hell on earth. History's seen this before, too. And it wasn't in Ottawa. It wasn't in London. It was the National Convention of Revolutionary France. It's the Supreme Soviet. On paper, total legislative democracy. Everything answers to the People's Assembly. And in practice, whoever controls the majority of that single assembly, they control the legislature, the executive, the courts, the enforcement apparatus, all at the same time forever, with no institution left to appeal to. Concentration of power does not stop being concentration of power because the concentrating body won an election by one vote. Tyranny with better turnout is still just tyranny. I haven't even gotten to the economics. What would a consolidated government do with all of that power? Well, guess what? We don't have to guess, because the DSA tells us. Public ownership of the largest corporations and all essential industries. Oh, I'll leave that up to you. You can tell me. I don't care. They've already decided they know what essential industries are. Universal rent control. A mandated 32-hour work week at full 40-hour pay. Cancel all student debt. Publicly finance every campaign. Abolish the Electoral College. And, of course, my personal favorite pairing, end all economic sanctions at the same time that you get rid of the military. That is disarming ourselves and bankrolling our adversaries at the same time. Oh, I put it in two other words, too. National suicide. Take nationalization first. Prices are actually just information. Profit and loss is the feedback loop that tells an economy what's working and what's not working, what's wasteful, and where to send the next dollar of investment. When the government owns the enterprise, that feedback loop is political. It's not economic. The firm, the company, the corporation, the institution answers to the legislature's priorities, not the customers. Britain's nationalized industries before Thatcher came along, Venezuela's oil company after Chavez. We don't have a mixed record. It's boring, monotonous, and frightening. Output falls, quality falls, the losses get quietly socialized onto the taxpayers who were promised abundance. Instead, we get poverty. I think rent control might be one of the rare topics where economists on the left, the right, the middle, they all actually agree. Hasser Lindbeck, who's a Swedish socialist Democrat, mind you, not a Chicago free marketeer, he famously said that, short of bombing, rent control is about the most reliable method ever devised for destroying a city. You cap the price, supply dries up.
existing stock of housing decays because upkeep no longer pays and the shortage gets rationed by connections and luck instead of price. Ask anybody who's ever tried to find an apartment in a rent-controlled market, or ask me what I saw in the remnants of the old Soviet Union when I traveled there. Dilapidated, I think basically uninhabitable housing. Oh, you can still see it in modern Russia, too. It still exists. And the 32-hour work mandate, well, did that sound great? I'd be happy to work for 32 hours and still get paid for the 40-hour week. But I also know that's irrational. The 32-hour mandate is a 20% increase in unit labor cost that gets imposed by law. Now, some of that comes out of hiring, some out of automation, some out of prices, but it doesn't come out of thin air. But here's the deepest problem, and it ties the whole platform together. Who invests capital in a company that the legislature, the Congress, can vote to seize when the court that would hear your takings claim answers to the same Congress that's doing the nationalizing? Property rights are not a luxury feature that's bolted onto a free market. Private property rights is the market. And in the architecture of the Democrat Socialists of America, the referee who protects your property works for the player who wants it. Yeah. No private property rights. Imagine that. I know most of this is probably not in the near future, but what you need to understand, they're serious. They're very serious. And they're winning. So I want to conclude when we get back with just a view of the world as it is. Just the world as it is. It's the Weekend with Michael Brown. Don't forget, go subscribe to that Substack. That's really the only thing I want you to do today besides listen. Heckofajob.com. Free. Don't sell your email. I think you'll like the articles. If you don't, leave me a comment and tell me why. Might turn into a segment. I'll be right back.

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A quick word on the world outside our borders, because the timing here is almost too on the nose. We've spent the first half of this year watching what happens when deterrence gets tested. A shooting conflict with the Iranians, the Strait of Hormuz in play, ceasefire diplomacy that only became possible because American power made the alternative worse. Now, into that world, the Democrat Socialists of America proposed to defund the Pentagon, shutter our bases overseas, drop every sanction on every adversary. That is not a foreign policy. I think it's a unilateral surrender of every instrument of national average, short of just hoping. You pair their immigration plank with the voting plank, because structurally they're one idea. Amnesty for everybody here illegally, an end to all deportations, open migration, and voting rights for all of them. Set aside the policy debate for a moment, and you'll see the structure. If non-citizens vote and borders don't bind, citizenship means squat, nothing. And citizenship is the thing that makes consent of the governed a coherent concept in the first place. A government of, by, and for everybody in the world in general is a government accountable to no one in particular. I'll give the DSA credit for one genuine virtue, honesty. They're not hiding behind the ball. The document says a new constitution. It says build our society up from the ground up. When a movement with a mayor running our largest city and a growing bench in Congress, 250 office holders across 40 states, when they formally adopt a plan to abolish the Senate, subordinate the courts and the presidency to a single legislature, when they want to socialize or nationalize major industries, they want to dissolve the meaning of citizenship, let me tell you, believe them. Don't let anybody launder it into, oh, they're just talking about free child care. Our Constitution is not an obstacle course that somebody built just to annoy the progressives. It is the accumulated scar tissue of men who had studied majorities, monarchs, and mobs, and who understood that the question is never whether power will be abused. The only question truly is whether anything is left standing in the way when somebody tries to abuse power. Well, we built it. Two chambers, the veto, independent courts, the states themselves. Every one of those is a wall. And the Democrat Socialists of America, the communists, have now published, under its own name, the demolition order for all

0: of them at once, and they call it democracy. Quick footnote. This is why I so abhor when people say that we live in a democracy. We don't. We live in a constitutional republic, a democratic republic, whatever you want to call it. We don't live in a democracy. What they have described and what they have put forth is a true democracy. Now you may understand why I've got such a bugaboo about people saying, oh, we live in a democracy. You know the story. Benjamin Franklin, he walks out of the convention in Philadelphia in September of 1787. He gets asked by some woman walking by, so what kind of government have the delegates produced? And he responds, a republic, if you can keep it. 239 years later, an organization with real and growing electoral power has formally resolved not to keep that republic. The very least we can do is read the paperwork. I just did it for you. Now I want you to go make sure that your neighbors read it too. They really do need to read it. They need to hear it. In fact, I probably should make this a Substack because it's that important. You can find all sorts of sources for everything that I've talked about. The DSA Workers Deserve More program, you can find that. You can find that at DSAUSA.org. If you want the exact place without searching, it's platform.dsausa.org. It was adopted, rebooted by their National Political Committee at an in-person meeting in June, just last month. They rolled it out publicly this week, July 6th through the 10th. So this is, I hope, the first you've heard of it. And I hope it's not the last you hear of it, because I hope you carry it forward to your sphere of influence. They need to know. Hang tight. I'll be right back.
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9: From ABC News, I'm Dave Packer. An effort to get talks back between the U.S. and Iran on track after days of attacks, but
10: the president is issuing this new threat against Iran, posting that 1,000 missiles are locked and loaded and aimed at Iran, with thousands more to immediately follow if the Iranian government acts on its threat to assassinate or attempt to assassinate him. And he goes further, adding that orders have already been given and the U.S. military is ready, willing, and able to completely decimate and destroy all areas of Iran.
9: ABC Selena Wang, U.S. Ambassador to Israel Mike Huckabee, telling Fox News that Israeli intelligence tipped off the U.S. to a very specific plot to assassinate President Trump. Now, this contradicts what President Trump said when he told the New York Post that Israel came up with nothing when asked about the plot, first reported by the Wall Street Journal. Now, we do know that President Trump took a different plane, one of the older Air Force Ones, rather than the new one gifted by Qatar out of Ankara this week. Huckabee said he couldn't say whether this was the reason, but today we're learning the Department of Justice has subpoenaed New York Times reporters after they reported that sources said there were security concerns about the new Air Force One plane. A landmark housing bill automatically became law at midnight, even after President Trump declined to sign it. Democratic Congresswoman Maxine Waters said the bill had enough support from both parties to get past the president.
11: We would have been able to override any veto, so his back was up against the wall, and he basically had to walk away from it if he didn't want to sign it. But the law says if you don't sign it, within 10 days, it will become law.
9: California firefighters launching a massive air and ground attack on the fast-moving Summit Fire.
12: So the firefighters, you also have the physical side of it, is the fact that it's, you know, pushing 100 degrees or more, and they're out there in that hot, dry conditions.
9: Spokesman John Miller, you're listening to ABC News.
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9: Dangerous and potentially life-threatening weather hit the nation's heartland this week, prompting rescues and quick action on the part of first responders.
14: In Oklahoma City,
15: is there somebody inside?
16: Yeah, I hear.
14: Dramatic body camera video shows first responders rescuing a man from an overturned car in a creek. In Illinois, first responders wading through deep waters rescuing people by boat.
17: We just got to give it time to recede, and it is going down now.
14: In North Carolina, doorbell video capturing strong winds hammering Lumberton.
9: ABC meteorologist Leslie Lopez. Reports of kratom poisonings are on the rise. Kratom is a supplement that's often seen at gas stations or drugstores in the form of pills or teas. Most kratom users rely on its key ingredient for energy, but a larger amount can do the opposite and act like a narcotic pain medication. ABC's Yuri Benajoud explains.
18: About a fourth of those people that called into a poison center were actually hospitalized as a result of their illness. Now, just this past week, the DEA signaled that they're planning to move kratom into a Schedule 1 drug, similar and on par with other drugs like heroin. So health officials here really urging not to use these products. And if you do and experience any of these adverse effects, you should certainly call your poison control center.
9: The vigil in Houston for Lorenzo Salgado Araujo, fatally shot by an immigration agent at a traffic stop, family and community in mourning, now demanding answers. The tragic shooting renewing scrutiny of the Trump administration's immigration crackdown and calls for reforms at ICE. Dave Packer, ABC News.
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Let's talk about Costco. It's Saturday, right? Or whenever your affiliate plays it. Everybody goes to Costco. I don't mind going to Costco. I hate going most of the time when it's crowded. Let me tell you about Tony Barzar, B-A-R-Z-A-R, Tony Barzar. He's worked the same job for almost 40 years. He started gathering shopping carts in a Tucson parking lot back in 1986. He was making $5 and change every hour. He's now 60 years old. And he's still on the floor at Costco. And somewhere along the way, without ever taking a promotion, without ever wanting to be a manager, Tony has become a millionaire. Not from a startup, not from crypto, from simply ringing up groceries or whatever else crap you're buying at Costco. Now stick with me, because this really isn't a feel-good human interest story. It's actually, I think, a pretty sharp data point in an argument that a lot of people are having right now about wages, about work, and whether companies only do right by their employees when the government makes them do right. So let's look at the numbers first. Tony tops out at $32.90 an hour. His 401k, built one paycheck at a time since Costco bought out his old employer, Price Club, remember that, back in 1993? Has crossed $1 million. His health care coverage runs him a $15 copay for a regular visit, $25 for a specialist. Tony's bought a house with a swimming pool. He took his family to Europe twice. And here's the part that ought to make every business owner in every state where I'm broadcasting right now sit up and pay attention. Costco's not doing this because some regulator in a state or the federal government told them to. There's no law that requires a $32.90 wage, or for that matter, $1 million 401k match. This is a company, Costco, that looked at its own numbers and decided, hey, you know what? Paying people well, we think that's the profitable move. Turnover after a year on the job at Costco runs around about 7% company-wide. That's a fraction of the retail industry norm. McKinsey has put a number on why that matters. When you lose a frontline retail employee, that costs a business roughly $10,000 once you factor in hiring, training, the replacement. Costco's own chief financial officer, their CFO, says straight out that paying up front is cheaper than the alternative over time. And in case you're wondering whether being generous with labor costs tanked the stock, Costco stock is up over 2,000% since it bottomed out in 2008. I need to call my brokerage. Wall Street does not seem alarmed at all. Now, I could stop right there and hand you a tiny little parable. I'm not going to do that because the story itself won't let me. And quite frankly, I'd rather you have the whole picture than a bumper sticker. The Tucson general manager who runs Tony's store, a guy named Travis Mays, admits that when a long-tenured employee finally does retire, the store's average wage actually drops, and that helps the bottom line in the short run. According to the general manager's own words, it comes at the expense of experience. So even inside Costco, keeping people around for decades is a real trade-off, not a magic trick. They're choosing experience and culture over the cheaper option, deliberately, year after year. You know what? That's a business making a values-based bet. That's not a company that stumbled into generosity by accident. Now, here's why I would push back on anybody who wants to turn this into a, see, every company could pay like Costco if they just weren't so greedy. Costco's economics are unusual. It's a membership business. People pay an annual fee just to walk in the door, never pay a thing, which means Costco is largely getting paid whether you buy anything or not.
That funds a very different margin structure than, say, a grocery chain, which operates at what, 1%, maybe 3% if you're really good, or a fast food franchise operating also on a razor-thin per-item profit. A cashier at Costco is also moving very real volume. The fast ones, they can ring up around 70 members an hour. There's a challenge for you. Next time you're in Costco, just watch how quickly they get you through the checkout line. Not the self-serve. Don't go there. Go find a Tony and find out how long it takes Tony to check you out with your big bag, your big cart of whatever it is you're buying. A cashier at Costco is moving that volume. The fast ones, 70 members an hour, I just want to watch and see. So the honest takeaway isn't that this proves every employer is underpaying. I think it's narrower, and I'd argue, frankly, more useful. When a business model rewards keeping good people, companies will pay up without being forced to. The market did there in Costco. Competition for good workers, plus the real cost of turnover, did what a wage mandate didn't have to. So which lesson do you take from Tony? That government wage floors are unnecessary because good businesses figure this out on their own? Or that Costco is the exception that proves most employers need a push? I think both arguments might end up in your inbox today if you put this out on, to your friends. Both deserve a real answer, not a talking point. But it's amazing to me how well Costco does. Text me what, if you do go to Costco and you watch, you see how quickly they move, whether you buy anything or not, send me a text, 33103, keyword Mike or Michael. I want to know what you see. Because when I saw this story in the Wall Street Journal earlier this week, I was amazed at this story. Simply because, once again, it's the free market working. It's not anything being mandated. It's simply working. Costco. That's all I got to say about it. Just think about that. Now, let's talk about, I would describe this as the insider who came back to undo himself. Let's go back to September 2008. A 38-year-old Federal Reserve governor named Kevin Warsh. He sat in on some of the most consequential meetings in modern financial history. He's the one who actually helped arrange the emergency rescue of Bear Stearns during the great financial blow-up in 2008. He worked the Lehman Brothers bankruptcy case. He was actually in the room for the AIG bailout. Remember all that stuff going on in 2008? We were told the economy and the banking system was going to personally collapse, that everything was going to fall apart. Kevin Warsh personally helped negotiate the conversion of Morgan Stanley, his old employer, and Goldman Sachs into bank holding companies, bringing both under direct Federal Reserve supervision for the first time in their entire history. 2 years later, Kevin Warsh had seen enough. He publicly broke with Fed Chairman Ben Bernanke over a second round of Treasury bond purchases, laid out his objections in a Wall Street Journal op-ed, and resigned from the Fed in 2011 at age 41. The next 15 years, he was at Stanley Druckenmiller's investment firm, mostly out of the public eye. And then he came roaring back. That's the story I want you to hear. It's the weekend with Michael Brown. Hang tight. I'll be right back.

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Hey, you're listening to Weekend with Michael Brown. Glad to have you back. We're talking about Kevin Warsh, who you that name you may have heard before. It may seem familiar. If it doesn't, it will in a minute. Remember, we got rules of engagement on this program. So if you want to send me a text message, the number on your message app is 33103, 33103, keyword Mike or Michael. And then do me a favor. 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Search for the show called The Situation with Michael Brown. The Situation with Michael Brown. Once you find that, hit that subscribe button and then leave a 5-star review. Not necessarily because you think it's a 5-star program, but frankly because that helps us in the algorithm. That helps us get ranked higher so more and more people can find the program. The Situation with Michael Brown. Once you hit that subscribe button, that will automatically download all 5 days of the weekday program that I do out of Denver, plus this weekend program, which airs nationally but originates in Denver. So subscribe to the podcast, The Situation with Michael Brown. So let's go back to Kevin Warsh. He was highly involved in the 2008 financial bailout. He was intimately involved in it. And then he walked away. This May, Kevin Warsh came back. He came roaring back as the chairman of the Federal Reserve. The Senate confirmed him 54-45, the most divisive vote ever for a Federal Reserve chair in modern history, after Senator Tom Tillis held the nomination hostage until the Department of Justice dropped a criminal investigation into outgoing Chairman Jerome Powell. So the Department of Justice dropped that investigation 3 days after Warsh's confirmation hearing wrapped up, and then the full Senate voted. That vote followed a few weeks later, and Kevin Warsh becomes confirmed as the next chairman of the Federal Reserve. But there's a puzzle. There's a real puzzle here. Since taking the gavel, Warsh has done something that Wall Street did not expect. You know what he's done? Less. In fact, he's not done much at all. Congress gave federal regulators until July 18th of this year to finish writing the rules for a new class of digital dollar called a stable coin, essentially a cryptocurrency. It's backed by a one-for-one buy cash and short-term treasury bonds. Six agencies are on the hook for pieces of that rulemaking. Five are done, or at least they're close to being done. But the Federal Reserve, Kevin Warsh's Federal Reserve, they've not even published a draft. Now, let me go back to what this stablecoin is. Again, it's cryptocurrency backed one-for-one by cash and a treasury bond. So it's backed by both. On the one major stablecoin vote that the Federal Reserve has actually held since Kevin Warsh took over, a rule requiring stablecoin issuers to verify who their customers are, Warsh didn't vote yes or no. He abstained. Jerome Powell, the former chairman of the board, still sitting on the board, which is kind of unprecedented, voted yes. And the Federal Reserve's enforcement docket has quietly been emptying out. In late June, just a few weeks ago, the Fed lifted a 9-year-old enforcement order against BNP Paribas, the French bank that once paid the largest sanctions penalty in Fed history. It closed the book on a fintech group called Jico Group. It ended an order against a Georgia bank holding company. In that same stretch, the Fed opened exactly one new enforcement action. You know what that was? Against a small community bank in Lenexa, Kansas. So since Kevin Warsh did all of that stuff in 2008, then left, and then came back, Congress, Wall Street, everybody expected Kevin Warsh to start doing all these enforcement actions, start taking, you know, giving speeches and talking about everything the Federal Reserve is doing, everything. And instead, it's been, eerily quiet. Even the enforcement actions that the Federal Reserve normally takes against banking institutions and financial institutions, they've been quietly dropping those. So I have a theory. Not a fact, a theory. And I want to be upfront that it's a theory. Warsh hasn't said any of this publicly, but I think it fits. The man, Kevin Warsh, who once believed
that Federal Reserve supervision would keep Wall Street honest, has come back as Federal Reserve to unwind that belief because he watched it fail in 2008. Consider what's happened to two of the very banks that Warsh personally helped bring under federal

0: banks that have operated under the Federal Reserve supervisory umbrella for nearly two decades and the Fed's oversight didn't catch either one. Quite frankly, didn't even go looking for either one. Now, if that is the lesson that Kevin Warsh took from the financial disaster of 2008, it lines up with something else happening in Washington. Let me explain. Treasury Secretary Bessent has argued for years that the Federal Reserve has grown too big, that it's took on jobs that have nothing to do with interest rates, and that the Treasury Department, not the Federal Reserve, that they should be the ones steering the ship in any financial crisis. Warsh has said almost the identical thing. And there is a practical payoff to a Federal Reserve that clears out of the stable coin business quickly. Why? Because every dollar issued as a regulated stablecoin has to be backed by cash or by short-term U.S. Treasury bonds. A faster, lighter federal stablecoin framework means a bigger built-in buyer for what? What's the one thing hanging over our economy right now that we actually have a hard time selling, excuse me, that China's getting rid of, that foreign investment is starting to think, maybe not so sure? Now remember, a faster, lighter federal stablecoin framework means a bigger built-in buyer for what? Yes, U.S. government debt, which matters at a moment when Washington is drowning in that debt. Now that's worth separating from the president's promise that tariffs alone could eventually replace the income tax. The math on that one doesn't work yet. Tariff revenue this year is running around $190 billion. Income taxes bring in roughly $2.4 trillion. Stable coins, quietly buying up treasuries, they won't close that gap either. But, and this is a big but, it is a real working mechanism for new debt demand. And it's being built, in part, by a Federal Reserve chairman who is determined to get out of its way. Whether Warsh is executing a plan or just an inflation hawk with a light touch on bank supervision, we won't know until the next crisis hits and we see what he actually does. But that pattern, since May, is too consistent to wave off. Watch what he does, not what anybody, including me, says that he's thinking. It may be a way to get out of our debt. Weekend with Michael Brown. Stay close. I'll be right back.
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4: 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A flood watch continues until 7 p.m. tonight. Cloudy skies expected this afternoon, with thunderstorms likely. Daytime highs approaching 84. Winds out of the northwest, 8 to 15 miles an hour. Slight chance of thunderstorms tonight. Lows dip down to about 66. Partly cloudy skies with fog in spots. I'm staff meteorologist Derek Height. Right now, it's 81 degrees.
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Hey, Speaking with Michael Brown. 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I want to make a confession. From a guy that grew up on, you know, didn't grow up on, but grew up around farm and ranch country. I grew up right in the middle of farm and ranch country. And I've spent a career defending free markets. I've never liked these farm bills. Not the corn state log rolling, not the sugar program that costs American families money at the grocery store, just so a handful of, you know, sugar growers can stay rich. And least of all, the subsidy machine that treats, you know, wheat checks like a permanent entitlement. So when accounts over on X, formerly Twitter, started buzzing about a bill that supposedly ends farm subsidies without hurting farmers, you know what my first instinct was? I want it to be your first instinct, too. That sounds too good to be true. Let's go find out if it's true or not. So I did. And actually, the verdict is more interesting than either the hype or the reflex cynicism. It is indeed a real bill. It's genuinely different from the bailout and repeat cycle that we're stuck in. And it has one structural weakness worth naming out loud. First, let's think about the mess that it's trying to fix. 2025 was genuinely brutal year on the farm. Chapter 12 farm bankruptcies hit 315 filings. That's an almost 50% jump from the year before and the second straight year of farm bankruptcies, with the Midwest and the Southeast accounting for more than two-thirds of all the cases. That figure traces to a simple grinding squeeze. Production costs in October 25 ran more than 50% higher than those production costs were in 2011, while the prices that the farmers actually get for what they grew was only about 21% higher over that same stretch of time. Do the math yourself. As the folks passing the story around like to say, costs up more than half, revenue up barely a fifth. That gap is where family farms go to die. So Washington's answer, like usual, is always, hey, let's send a check. On December 8, 2025, the Trump administration announced a $12 billion in one-time bridge payments, with up to $11 billion flowing through the new Farm Bridge Assistance Program to what are called row crop producers. Funds landing in bank accounts by the end of February 2026. Now, I'm not here to knock the payment. Farmers needed the cash fast to plant this spring, and cutting the check was the right call in that moment. Even the Farm Bureau, which welcomed the money, conceded that it doesn't fully cover the losses that farmers have piled up over the last several years. But here's the tell. And it's baked right into the government's own language. They called it a bridge. A bridge to what? A bridge to nowhere? What? A bridge what? It's a bridge to October 1st of this year. That's when higher reference prices from the One Big Beautiful Bill kick in. In other words, the emergency check is a stopgap until the next scheduled round of support arrives. Now, that's not a fix. That's the same treadmill. Whatever the cause in a given year, whether fuel, fertilizer, or trade spat with China, oversupply, the remedy is always the same, another check funded by you and me, the taxpayers. The bill that's now circulating is called the Grown in America Act of 2025. It's House Resolution 1707, introduced back in February of 2025 by Congressman Kustoff, a Tennessee Republican, with Democrat Jim Costa of California as the two co-sponsors. 11 pages, generally bipartisan, 17 co-sponsors, roughly four-fifths Republican, and a handful of farm state Democrats. It does exactly one thing.
It adds a new Section 45BB to the tax code, creating what's called a domestically produced agriculture credit. Well, what the hell is that? Let me give you the mechanism, because I want you to get the details right. A company that buys farm commodities as inputs, think about food manufacturers or restaurant chains, grocers. They will get a business tax credit worth 25% of what it spends on American-grown commodities, multiplied by the share of its total ag buying that is domestic. You buy foreign food, foreign inputs, you don't get anything. You get nothing on those dollars. And the credit tops out at $100 million per company per year. There's a gate on the front door. To claim anything, a company's domestic share, measured on a three-year rolling average so one bad harvest doesn't wipe you out, has to clear a threshold. The threshold starts at 50% this year, ratchets up 5 points a year until it hits 85% for tax years after the year 2033. You miss the threshold, the credit drops to zero. And because nobody expects America to grow its own coffee or cocoa, the Secretary of Agriculture keeps a running list of commodities that cannot be feasibly produced here. Those are carved out of the math, so you're not penalized for buying what we simply cannot grow. Now read that again, because I think that's the clever part. There is no government check. There's no emergency declaration. There's no Farm Service agency mailing 315,000 payments after the damage is done. Instead, there's a standing permanent reason for, say, General Mills or Kroger and every food company in between to keep buying from American farmers. Whether or not there's a crisis that month, built straight into the tax code, it's aimed at demand, not disasters. It tries to give the farmer a customer who will keep showing up instead of a bureaucrat who only shows up with a check after the funeral. Yes, it's a novel approach, and I think that's why it matters. For me, a free market skeptic of these farm bills, this is a real philosophical departure, and I don't say that lightly. The traditional farm safety net, price supports, the ad hoc bailouts, works on the government cutting checks directly to producers. It's Washington standing in the smack dab middle of the market, deciding who's hurting, by how much, then shoveling taxpayer money at the problem after the fact. Every subsidy that I've ever griped about on air fits exactly that mechanism. It fits that mold. Grown in America flips the direction of the intervention. The government's not paying the farmer at all. It's changing the incentives of the farmer's customers so that buying American is the cheaper choice at the margin. That's the difference between a welfare model and a market-shaping model. Instead of propping up, you know, supply with cash, you're pulling on demand with a price signal. A conservative can actually squint at that and see something closer to how markets are supposed to work. The money follows a voluntary transaction that would have happened anyway, rather than a bureaucrat's after-action assessment of some farmer or rancher's misery. And it's honest about cost in a way that bailouts never are. Yes, a tax credit costs the Treasury money. There is no free lunch, we know that, and I'm not going to pretend otherwise. But it's a cost you can see coming. You can write it into the budget ahead of time, not a $12 billion emergency that you scramble to cover every December when the math goes sideways. Predictable beats panicked. Now, the argument that you said you'd never seen the data for. Yeah, I want to show you the data. Hey, it's the weekend with Michael Brown. We're talking about the farm bill. I know a touchy subject for many of my listeners, but I think what we're doing here, I would put it this way. We're giving the farmer a customer, not a check. I'll explain why, and I'll be right back.

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welcome back to Weekend with Michael Brown. Glad to have you with me. Appreciate you tuning in. Don't let me forget to remind you to be sure and subscribe to the Substack, heckofajob.com. There you'll find the stories that I don't get to cover on the air or the studies that I do care or carry, but I don't get to tell you enough about. Let me put it this way. I went looking, and some numbers do exist. They come from the OECD, which every year measures total government support to agriculture across 54 countries. Here's what it shows. Governments funneled roughly $624 billion a year in support to farmers in the 2022 to 2024 window, and about two-thirds of that, some $400 billion a year, came in the forms economists consider most trade-distorting. The heavy hitter is not us. China alone accounts for about 37% of global agricultural support. India, another 14%. The United States, the EU, which back in the early 2000s together provided nearly half the world's farm support, they've fallen to roughly 13% of the global total. In total dollar terms, the emerging economies now transfer about $314 billion a year to their producers, more than three times the OECD's $95 billion in the most distorting categories. Let me put it very bluntly. Our biggest agricultural competitor subsidizes its farmers on a scale that dwarfs what Washington does, and it does so specifically to boost production, grab self-sufficiency, and it hurts our farmers. So the everyone else doesn't argument is not hot air. Everybody else is doing it. You can grant that foreign subsidies are real and massive, but you can still ask whether matching check for check is the best play or whether there's a better instrument, which I think is exactly what makes Grown in America, this bill, interesting. It's a response to that foreign subsidy reality, and it doesn't just hand our farmers a check to match theirs. Instead, we work the demand side. Now, there is a real cost to this, but here's where I come down. Grown in America is not a magic wand, and it is not, despite the chatter on social media. It doesn't end subsidies. It actually creates a new one. But what it does, and what it does do, is change the kind of subsidy from the worst kind to a better kind, from a reactive after-the-disaster check cut by the bureaucrats to a standing, predictable, market-facing incentive that rewards a voluntary transaction. For somebody like me who has spent years objecting to the Farm Bill, precisely because it substitutes Washington's judgment for the market's judgment, that's not nothing. It's arguably the first farm support idea in a long time that moves in the right philosophical direction. Will it work? Will it work in the sense of making the bailouts unnecessary? Probably not entirely, not by itself. Anybody telling you that's probably selling you a falsehood. But here's why I like it. It could shrink the emergency bailout reflex. It will give American farmers a durable customer base insulated from the next trade tantrum, you know, between us and China over soybeans or something. And it does that with costs that you can actually budget for instead of scrambling to cover. That's a serious, credible case. And the foreign subsidy data, especially China, at 37% of global support, gives us a national security spine on top of the economic one. You know, if I were arguing this, say, to a jury of our peers, I'd put it this way. Give the farmer a customer instead of a check. It's the most conservative-sounding sentence anyone in the subsidy debate has managed to spill out in years. I don't think this bill is perfect. Watch the corporate tilt and the uncapped cost. But I think it deserves a hearing, a Congressional Budget Office score, and an honest debate rather than another reflexive December bailout. Congress should either pass it or explain it with numbers why this treadmill is better. And I do think it's better. I think we are, in fact, giving the farmer a customer for once instead of a bailout. You see, Grown in America flips the direction of the intervention. The government's not paying the farmer at all.
It's changing the incentive of the farmers' customers so that buying American becomes cheaper. I think that's the difference. You know, the typical welfare model, whether it's, you know, the social welfare system or it's a farmer welfare system, whatever you want to call it, however horrible you want to describe it, this is something different. And I think that's what's important. Doing it a different way. Giving the farmer a customer. That's exactly the way I want to put it. Now, let me tell you one quick story about New Orleans. A story out of New Orleans, and I want you to keep one question in the back of your mind the whole way through. It's not who's the good guy. The question is, what happens when a community does everything right, shows up, votes, wins, and turns out none of that was the part that mattered? Last November, the voters of Orleans Parish elected a man named Calvin Duncan to be their criminal clerk of court. They didn't squeak him in. He took 68%. Now, Duncan's story is really something. He spent nearly 30 years in prison on a murder conviction, taught himself the law behind the walls of Angola, a horrible prison, got out, got his name cleared, earned an actual law degree, and then ran for the one office that controls the very courthouse records that he had spent half his life fighting to get his hands on. You could not write that in a story. He gets sworn in on the courthouse steps in April. Big crowd, set to start the job May 4th. He never got to do it. 4 days before he took office, the governor signs a bill, Act 15, that abolishes the office he was about to take. Just erases it. The bill was written by a state senator from West Monroe, which, if you're not from Louisiana, is about as far from New Orleans as you can get and still be in the same state. The official reason was efficiency. New Orleans was the only parish running two separate clerk's offices, one civil, one criminal. So as the argument went, let's merge them, save a little money, streamline the thing, folded the criminal office into the civil one, and then put the sitting civil clerk in charge of both of them. I'm a limited government guy. If you told me in the abstract, hey, Michael, one parish is running two clerk's offices with every other parish running one, I'd say, yeah, do consolidate them. But that's kind of interesting. The bill didn't pass 10 years ago. It didn't pass before the election. It passed 4 days before the one guy the voters just picked, by more than 38,000 votes, could sit down at the desk. This wasn't about a tidy org chart. No, this was something else. The city fights back, and here's their move. Okay, fine. If the state abolished the old office, created a brand new one combined, then that new office belongs to the voters too, so let's hold a special election for that. And that's when the state attorney general, Liz Merrill, steps in and sends letters to the mayor, the DA, the council members, and the letter says, in effect, you recognize this election or you could lose your own offices. You're violating what Louisiana calls the usurper laws. The state's top lawyer telling a city elected officials that if they let their own people vote, they could be removed from office. The mayor put out a video basically saying, I will not be intimidated. And by the way, isn't there a law against threatening public officials? Wow. This is where hardball political fight turns into something I've honestly never seen. Remember that law against intimidating public officials? A New Orleans grand jury just took those three threat letters from the AG and they indicted the AG on 16 counts. The state attorney general criminally indicted over letters. They even set an arrest warrant, $400,000 bond. You want stuff interesting? You can always watch New Orleans. You can always watch Louisiana. Wow. Elections matter, and sometimes they don't. Just watch what happens in New Orleans. It's the weekend with Michael Brown. I hope everybody has a great weekend. I'll talk to you next weekend.

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4: From ABC News, I'm Dave Packer. A bipartisan bill to try to make housing more affordable became law today without President Trump's signature. He had 10 days to veto it, sign it, or let it become law on its own.
5: This housing bill passed with overwhelming support from Democrats and Republicans. Plus, it hits at one of the biggest issues for Americans right now, the cost of buying a home. And this bill aims to lower the cost by boosting supply, making homes cheaper to build, and restricting Wall Street investors from buying up single-family homes. And yet, Trump torpedoed the planned signing of this bill 10 days earlier, calling the bill a, quote, big yawn.
4: ABC Selena Wang, President Trump refusing to sign it because the Senate won't pass the Save America Act. U.S. Ambassador to Israel Mike Huckabee telling Fox News that Israeli intelligence tipped off the U.S. to a very specific plot to assassinate President Trump. Now, that contradicts what the president said. And Trump said the switching from the new Air Force One to an older model had nothing to do with any threats. But now the Trump administration has subpoenaed several New York Times journalists, says the paper, after their report on security concerns involving the new plane.
6: The new jet, which President Trump received as a gift from Qatar, just went into service last week after the administration spent $400 million in upgrades. The subpoenas seek to force the Times reporters to testify before a federal grand jury in Manhattan on Wednesday, the paper said. The appearance of federal law enforcement agents on the doorstep of news reporters should shock the conscience of any American who believes in the Constitution and the press freedom it protects, says the paper's lawyer, David McCraw.
4: ABC's Chuck Sievertson. Democratic Congressman Ro Khanna says he was detained by Israeli settlers and authorities during his visit to a West Bank village Thursday.
7: I'm certainly probably the first American politician who's been detained by the IDF and Israeli settlers.
4: The Israeli military said troops and police officers intervened after receiving a report of a roadway being blocked. You're listening to ABC News.
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10: A memorial was held today for the man who was fatally shot by ICE officers in Houston. Several members of Congress spoke at the vigil, including Congresswoman Sylvia Garcia.
11: We will continue to fight for a complete, independent, top-to-bottom investigation to find out exactly what happened.
10: ICE officials claim Lorenzo Salgado Araujo rammed a federal vehicle during an attempted arrest and was allegedly shot in self-defense. But a lawyer for two witnesses is now disputing the official account of the killing. This week, Maine Democratic Senate nominee Graham Plattner ended his campaign, which had been dogged by sexual misconduct and other allegations.
12: Here in Maine, Democrats are scrambling to recover from the collapsed campaign of Graham Plattner. We met with Executive Director Devin Murphy Anderson of the Maine Democratic Party. We asked her how the next few days will go, because by law, Democrats have just about 2 weeks to fill Plattner's place on the ballot. At least seven candidates have already thrown their hats in the ring. And now the Democrats here in this state say that they will have a convention on July 25th to pick Plattner's replacement. Jake O'Brien, ABC News, Maine.
10: Just weeks after representing his country at the World Cup, 25-year-old South African midfielder Jaden Adams has died. No confirmation yet on the cause of death. Police said they opened an investigation after the body of a 25-year-old man was found at a suburban home in central Cape Town this morning. Dave Packer, ABC News.
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2: Hi, everybody. Peter Greenberg here with another edition of Peter Greenberg Worldwide for the second weekend of July 2026. I hope you're having a great weekend where you happen to be. Let me tell you where we happen to be. Get out those maps, boys and girls. 46 degrees, 19 minutes north, 113 degrees, 17 minutes west. We are in Montana, specifically about 90 miles west of Missoula at a place called the Ranch at Rock Creek near Phillipsburg, Montana. Lots of history here. We're actually on a 6,600-acre luxury working cattle ranch in western Montana. And Phillipsburg, of course, a still-working, authentic, basically restored 19th-century mining town. Lots of history here. We'll be talking about that throughout the show. But, of course, you can always reach me. You know the drill. Peter at petergreenberg.com with your name, phone number, question or problem. We will solve it right here on the air. Before we get to that, let's talk about the news and airfares. I've got to talk about airfares. They're not dropping. In fact, the CEOs of United, Delta, and Southwest have all made public statements that they're going nowhere south fast. They're going to stay north. In fact, they've got to recoup all that debt incurred by the rising fuel costs and, of course, jet fuel. And we're talking debt loads in terms of a decreased debt loads of over $1 billion in some cases for each airline. That means, even though jet fuel prices may come down if they ever open up the Strait of Hormuz and the supply chain changes, the debt doesn't. And they're going to do everything they can to recoup that debt. So what does that mean? Well, let's go back to something that happened about 2 months ago, the failure of Spirit Airlines. Why'd they go out of business? Well, they couldn't afford the fuel bill either. And their business model was no longer sustainable. But that also speaks to other airlines as well. Here's an idea for you. Remember when Spirit Airlines was about to go out of business and they appealed to the government for a $500 million loan and the government was almost going to give it to them? Well, the deal fell apart. It's probably a good deal, good thing it did, because in its last month of operation, Spirit lost over $332 million. So a $500 million loan would have only kept them alive for maybe another month, but they had no other options. And that raises the question, where did their passengers go? Right, where do all those loyal Spirit passengers go? You know, Spirit's now being remembered in the fondest, most sentimental terms as a wonderful airline. Does anybody remember that Spirit was the whipping boy of consumers? Because we felt we were the whipping boy of Spirit. Remember, I used to joke about their motto, "We're not happy until you're not happy." Yes, it was a low-cost, low-fare airline, but they couldn't sustain the model. So where did their passengers go? Did they flock to other airlines? Not really. Most Spirit passengers, this might surprise you, only flew the airline once a year. So where are they going now? Not by plane. They're traveling by bus and by train. It's a matter of affordability. So now, where does that leave an airline like Frontier, which still bills itself as a ULCC, an ultra-low-cost carrier? Well, there's somewhat of a lie there. There's nothing ultra-low-cost about any carrier now. They got to pay the same amount of money for their fuel as every other airline. Well, the proof is in the numbers. Frontier Airlines just cut 34 international routes. Bye, see ya, gone. That tells you something. Now let's take a look at those routes themselves. This is scary. According to the data that we've reviewed, their load factor, meaning how full the plane was on some of these routes, was as low as 17%, meaning the low-fare customer wasn't even flying them, and they didn't have any serious business travelers. Well, Frontier's not alone. We're talking Allegiant cutting about 20 routes. And even some of the legacy carriers, like American, cutting 6 domestic routes already. Right now, we're talking L.A. to Cleveland, L.A. to Columbus, L.A. to Pittsburgh, L.A. to Washington, D.C., that's to Dulles, Charlotte to Ontario, California, Charlotte to Sacramento. That's just for starters. And what that means is, where are the passengers? Where are the actual cost of operations? Right? What are they making per passenger seat that no longer justifies the route itself? So we're not talking about just cutting a couple of flights temporarily. We're talking about taking flights off the schedule completely. Now, having said that, is all hope lost? Not necessarily. Here comes Breeze Airways, run by a legendary operator named David Neeleman. He's the guy who started JetBlue. Before that, he worked at Southwest. He also started Azul in Brazil. He's got Breeze Airways flying all these A220s around the country. They just launched, are you sitting down? 38 new routes just from Florida. What do they know that we don't know? Well, part of what they know is some of those routes used to be flown by Spirit. So good news there. But then again, is it sustainable? Well, it is if fares go up. And that's exactly what's going to happen. Now, is there any good news out there? Well, in the fare category, temporarily there is. Fares are coming down next month. For reasons that I can explain in a second, airfares in August are now averaging 6% less than they did last year. That's even including the Iran war situation. And why is that? Gets back to affordability. We've gone a bridge too far here with airfares, and a lot of people are making the decision to hold back and not get on planes in August. A lot of the people who were on planes this month made reservations 2 to 3 months ago, but not anymore. So for the month of August, not only are we seeing a drop in airfares, guess what? We're seeing availability in some markets of frequent flyer seats that you can redeem for miles, and in some cases, for less miles than you thought possible. American Airlines is letting you redeem miles on some routes for as low as 9,000 miles. Now, that may be a trip from Des Moines to Chicago, but you get the idea. Now, one caution, it's not every seat on every flight, and it's certainly not anything that we can see in September. It's just for the month of August. Now, having said all that, when we talked about affordability, it brings up another item. How do you pay for these things, right? Well, the answer's in the numbers. I know a lot of people now are buying now and paying later. They're financing it on their credit cards, and they're not paying their credit card bills in full every month. Bad idea. And you know what? If you take a look at the numbers issued by the Federal Reserve Bank, the number of credit loan balances, that's on credit cards, that were 90 days or more delinquent was over 13%. That equals what it was during the financial crisis of 2008. Not a good sign, especially when you consider the interest rate's 26%. What's the total number of credit card debt, otherwise known as unsecured credit card debt in the United States? Are you sitting down? $1.3 trillion. How does that trickle down? The average American household holds about $11,000 in credit card debt, and only 49% of you are paying your bill in full every month. So before you're tempted to buy now and pay later, because we all love to travel, do the math. Not a good sign if 13% are essentially in default. That is not a good figure. And the real problem, of course, is people still want to fly, and the fares aren't coming down. So that may explain why August is lower than normal. But when we come back, some good news here from Phillipsburg, Montana, as we return to the ranch at Rock Creek. With so much history here, this isn't just a city slicker's ranch or some dude ranch. It's a working ranch where you can actually do it in luxury. A lot of fun, a lot of history. We'll talk about that when we come back. But first, we'll talk to Patrick Smith, the founder of AskThePilot.com, on his take on what's going on in the skies as we return to Montana right after this.
1: 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Peter Greenberg Worldwide will be right back.
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0: Once again, here's Peter Greenberg.
1: Peter Greenberg here as Peter Greenberg Worldwide continues from the ranch at Rock Creek in Phillipsburg, Montana. Of course, you know the drill. 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And, you know, I always like having my next guest on because we can talk for hours about this stuff, but hopefully make sense of it all. He's the author of AskThePilot.com, of course, the author always of Cockpit Confidential, the legendary, can I call you legendary? I think I will. Pilot Patrick Smith. How are you, sir?
2: Legendary works just fine for me.
1: Good.
2: So okay. It makes me feel a little old, but I'm okay with it.
1: Well, lots of stuff to talk about in the news, of course, when it involves air travel, air safety, air traffic control. I'm going to start with one with you. I have been, and I said this over the last couple of weeks, so it bears repeating. I have now been on 11 separate flights on 3 separate carriers. I'll name them: American, Delta, and United. Not one of them has been on time. 2 of them have canceled. 3 have been ridiculously delayed, but that's not the point. The point is, what was the reason they gave for each of the delays or cancellations? Operational issues. That was the first reason, which means nothing. I don't know what that means. So when I pressed them, they went to the next level of excuse, and they said, air traffic control congestion. And I said, really? Okay. So how did that happen? So, Patrick, I hope I'm going to ask you as a rhetorical question. Does air traffic control congestion happen because the air traffic control system can't handle the load? And or is it because the airlines themselves are unrealistically scheduling flights to be competitive at different crush hours that the system couldn't handle anyway?
2: Well, I think you know the answer, Peter. It's both of those things. And this isn't new. And part of the problem, too, and it's been the case for a long time, is airlines saturating our airspace with regional jets, smaller planes that, although they don't carry many people, they require just as much airspace as bigger planes, and it's just not an efficient use of airports and routes aloft, and that contributes a great deal to congestion and delays, especially in the Northeast, where things are so busy and there are so many big airports close together.
1: Yeah, and the other thing is airport capacity. And I'm not talking about air traffic control capacity. I'm talking about physical real estate and airport capacity. You're a pilot. I guarantee you that you're going to tell me that this has happened to you countless times, where you land and then you cannot cross a runway because of traffic. Or you can cross the runway, but you can't get to your gate because it's occupied. And the airline knew that before you ever took off. You know, what people don't realize is that there's a little system on your plane called an ACARS. It's sort of like a sort of upgraded fax system. And it's in the cockpit. And the minute it detects the nose gear wheel moving backwards, that means you've been pushed back from the gate. It sends an electronic message, which actually turns into a fax, to the airline's operations center saying flight 107, I just made that up, flight 107 has pushed back and it will be landing in Denver, Chicago, or Dallas at 8.07 a.m. or 9.15 p.m., whatever it is. So the people back at the arriving airport, when you land, it's sort of like you haven't surprised them. They're like, oh my God, he just landed. We had no idea. No, they knew for 3.5 hours or 8 hours or longer what time you were showing up, and yet it doesn't change the situation on the ground, so you're still sitting there and waiting. Well, you know, we've heard of ground stops with the air traffic control system, where because of congestion in the air, they don't want anybody taking off or moving. But from an airport operational perspective, on the ground, you have ground stops where planes literally can't move because somebody's in the taxiway or the alleyway, or there's so much traffic either taking off or landing, planes can't get to a runway or can't get from a runway. Am I making this up?
2: No, you're not. And, you know, this is all under the greater umbrella of air traffic congestion, whether we're talking about in the air or on the ground. You know, they are related. But what you say is mainly true, and the airports are saturated. Airlines do have unrealistic schedules. And I don't want to sound like I'm making excuses, but ironically, one of the reasons you sometimes don't have a gate and have to sit out on the taxiway or an apron is because you're early, and the parameters are planned pretty tightly as to when a plane is going to be off the gate to make way for an inbound flight. And if you're ahead of schedule, the outbound flight is often still at your gate, so you have to wait. That doesn't necessarily mean you're late, though it can be annoying.
1: Okay, so let me ask this question. Another rhetorical question for you today. Why should I be punished for being early?
2: Well, you're not being punished. You're just not at your scheduled arrival time yet.
1: Okay, so nice try.
2: To sit on a hot plane on the tarmac waiting for a gate to open, regardless of how early you are, I get it. I definitely get it.
1: All right, so let me give you my idea of a solution here. You know, in the world of deregulation, I am not going to argue for re-regulation. I understand why deregulation was needed. I still support the basic aims of deregulation, which were the government should not be able to tell an airline where they can fly, how often they can fly, or what price they can charge. I get that. I support that. However, I am in favor of Department of Transportation rulemaking when it benefits people, when there are bad behavior exhibited that needs consequences, that, like mm-hmm. the tarmac delay rule. But I've got an idea here that will solve this problem in terms of scheduling, because I think it really starts at scheduling. So here it is. We do a lottery, and it's fair. And we say, okay, we have let's go to the four major airlines, American, United, Delta, and Southwest. You're all flying out of, let's say you're all flying out of Chicago. All right. So American will start at 7 in the morning. You can leave at 7:07. United, you're at 7:07.

0: Some airports are, as we say, slot controlled. But it, in best case, that system will work, but it won't work once weather throws a wrench.
1: Oh, yeah, but,
0: the equation,
1: but weather factor would throw the wrench into any idea. I get that. I mean, all bets are off when there's weather. We know that. But on a clear day, on both ends of the equation, not only your departing airport, but your arriving airport, you know, you should be able to implement that system, which would help out a lot.
0: Well, I'm sure there is a fix somewhere along those lines, but I don't think it's going to happen. And what about the only thing that can happen is airlines will better rationalize their schedules once it begins to impact them financially.
1: Exactly, which is exactly why you should not allow any airline or all the airlines to schedule 40 departures at 8 o'clock in the morning when the runways can only handle 20.
0: And to their credit, airlines have gotten somewhat better at this of late, reducing the number of regional jets in the system, upgauging to bigger planes, making fewer overall departures. We are seeing that to a degree.
1: Okay. So now let's talk. I'm going to segue over to a continuing story that we're covering on air safety. We saw what happened, the terrible collision in January of 25 at Reagan with the American Airlines plane and the Army helicopter. We saw what happened earlier this year at LaGuardia with the Air Canada jet landing and colliding with the Port Authority fire truck. In both cases, what came out of that? Transponders that were either not up to date or not working at all or not even installed. And Congress has basically a law that's been introduced that they're still debating requiring up-to-date transponders to be on any plane flying in that airspace or any vehicle on the ground in that ground space, and they're still debating it. What's to debate?
0: Yeah, I think this is pretty cut and dry, and it goes without saying that transponders should be required on any airplane or vehicle moving on the airport surface or in the vicinity of an airport. I believe in the Potomac incident, the helicopter and the airplane both did have transponders, but the collision avoidance technology was at that point not active because the airplane was so close to the ground, something along that line. I can't remember exactly, but what you say is true. There's no reason for transponders to not be on any vehicle or airplane. That said, it has to be implemented in such a way that controllers and pilots and drivers are not overwhelmed with information at the wrong time.
1: Yeah, you're right. We're talking to Patrick Smith, by the way, the founder of AskThePilot.com. When we come back, a postmortem on Spirit and the longest flight in the world. Is everybody ready for that? Back with more from the ranch at Rock Creek right here in Phillipsburg, Montana. By the way, the airport in Missoula, good airport. Right back after this.
2: Have a question or a problem? Just email Peter at peter@petergreenberg.com. 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
3: 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A flood watch remains in effect. Partly cloudy skies and foggy tonight with a slight chance of thunderstorms. Lows level off around 66. Winds out of the north, 5 to 10 miles an hour. Daytime highs approaching 84, with fog in spots early tomorrow. Sunshine mixed with clouds at times. I'm staff meteorologist Derek Height. Currently 79.
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6: Peter Greenberg back with you from the ranch at Rock Creek in Phillipsburg, Montana, talking with Patrick Smith, the founder of AskThePilot.com. Just before the break, I threw in there that I'm in love with the airport in Missoula, Montana. They built a really nice state-of-the-art airport there. It really, really works. The people couldn't be nicer. The design of the airport works for everything from security to jetways and just overall space. So a pleasant surprise in the middle of Montana. But let's go back to what we just talked about right before the break, Patrick, and that is in the wake of the Spirit Airlines demise, so many people are like romanticizing how great Spirit was and the role that it played in maintaining low fares in the marketplace, and they were sorry to see it go. Let's be honest, when Spirit was flying, they were the target of every late night comedian. I used to say Spirit Airlines marketing philosophy was, we're not happy until you're not happy. Now, yes, they did have an impact in lowering airfares in markets in which they competed with the majors, but that was not sustainable. And most people don't realize that the passenger of Spirit Airlines may have only flown the airline once in a given year. That's the demographics of the Spirit Airlines customer. So I guess the question is, what is the impact now that they're gone?
7: Yeah, the rise and fall of Spirit is just an interesting case study in the low-cost airline phenomenon. You know, one thing I find interesting, though, is the amount of media attention that the shutdown has received. It seems to me, unless I don't remember right, that the failures of Pan Am or Eastern or Braniff didn't get as much attention as this. And those were, you know, legendary global carriers. Why the ultra focus on this relatively insignificant LCC? I don't know. It's interesting.
6: Well, to me, it was a wake-up call to everybody else that other LCCs were in trouble, and the LCC model, the low-cost carrier model, may not be workable anymore and sustainable. And when that happens, we saw it happen in the immediate aftermath of the Spirit demise. We've seen it before when airlines like that have failed. Airfares had nowhere to go but up, and that was regardless of what was going on in Iran.
7: Mm-hmm. Yeah, People Express comes to mind. What you say is true, especially with respect to the ultra-low-cost airline model, which is more closer to what Spirit actually was. And what does this mean for consumers, for flyers? You know, that's the question everybody throws around. I don't know. I mean, will their failure result in higher fares in some markets? Maybe, but I don't know. I don't foresee any really big changes. It's nice, meanwhile, that that yellow paint job is gone. I think my eyes haven't recovered. But here's some trivia. Yellow paint job. Peter, name another U.S. carrier that once painted their planes all yellow.
6: I got it. I got it. I remember it. It was Use Air West in California. They used to call it the Yellow Banana. And, and another one, Northeast. They used to call the Yellow Birds. Am I right?
7: Very good. They're Hughes Air West, which later became part of Republic, and then Northwest had an all-yellow paint job, bright yellow. Northeast, Northeast Airlines, had a mostly yellow. It was kind of a...
6: it was a dirty yellow. It was a dirty yellow.
7: It was mostly a yellow paint job, but it had some white and black in it as well. But the airplanes were nicknamed Yellow Birds.
6: Yeah. Okay. I'm pretty good. I got it. Okay. Okay. So now I've got one for you. We talked about this just briefly, and that is Qantas has now announced the longest nonstop flight in the world. They've been working on this technology for a long time called Project Sunrise to fly a modified A350 all the way from Australia to London. I believe you'll know the exact number here. It'll be about a 20-hour flight. The real question, and we saw what happened with Singapore Airlines when they did the Singapore nonstop, which now is the longest flight from Singapore to Newark, of about 19 hours. To their credit, they don't have a coach section on the plane, so people can actually live and survive the flight. They have a modified sort of premium economy section, and then they have their business class section. But on the Qantas flight, they've redesigned all the seats, haven't they?
7: Yeah, the airplane will be a premium-heavy configuration. That is mostly business and first class, which stands to reason because the flight times will be between 20 and 22 hours. It's going to vary day to day because there's so much distance and so many variables. Project Sunrise, Sydney to London will be the first route launched, and then New York to Sydney, which is a little bit shorter, will be the second one.
6: And by the way, I don't call these 20-hour flights. I call them 8 movie flights.
7: How many meals?
6: Probably 4, I would guess.
7: One of the points I brought up in an article I wrote recently is where we've reached the point where it's no longer a question of technology, but rather of just simple human endurance. Well, especially when it comes to economy class. I mean, how long can a person, you know, just stand being in an airplane? We're at that limit.
6: And you and I both know the airlines are working on that right now. How can they, you know, mitigate the misery and still keep people alive? Hey, by the way, we're going to follow that. That's going to happen next year, 2027. They announced it this year. Talking to Patrick Smith, the founder of AskThePilot.com. And when we come back, the history of Montana and the ranch at Rock Creek as Peter Greenberg Worldwide returns right after this. Thank you so much, Patrick.
8: Your flight might be late, but we're right on time. 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
6: Peter Greenberg back with you as Peter Greenberg Worldwide continues from the ranch at Rock Creek right here in Phillipsburg, Montana. You know the drill. You can always reach me. Just email me to peter@petergreenberg.com with your name, phone number, question, or problem. We will solve it right here on the air. You know, most people think they know American history. Most people think they know Montana history. But when you come here to the small town of Phillipsburg, population under 900, and yet you're on a 6,000-acre ranch, and it's essentially a working ranch, you may forget it's not just a resort, it's history. Joining me now, the person who wrote the book on this, Dana Landry. Dana, you're from here.
24: I am.
6: Born and raised?
24: Yes, sir.
6: Wow.
0: I'm a fifth generation Granite County, Phillipsburg area.
6: Wow. So you've seen all the changes and you've also seen what hasn't changed.
0: Yes, I have.
6: But when we deal with history in Montana, you know, it's not just cowboys and Indians, it's settlers.
0: Yes. My own family settled right down the road here from the ranch at Rock Creek. Within about a mile, they came over from Ireland and from England. They came over for the Silver Rush, which was what most people ended up in this area for. And they weren't meant to be silver miners and prospectors. They were
6: meant to be
0: ranchers, yes.
6: But did they know that at the time? No.
0: No, they definitely all gave it a try. But then they ended up out here in the Rock Creek area or the Phillipsburg area doing ranching.
6: Why Rock Creek for them? Because of the Silver Rush initially?
0: Yes.
6: And then you?
0: I grew up here, of course. My family's still here. My heritage and my roots are still here.
6: And that's what keeps you here?
0: It is. I moved away for a long time, about 25 years. But you always come home.
6: Now, we call the ranch at Phillipsburg, but Phillipsburg is really about 20 miles away.
0: Yes.
6: So this is it where we are.
0: Yep.
6: It is. And like so much of Montana, it's got to be self-sustaining.
0: It is.
6: What makes this area rich in history?
0: I think it's the old stories and the old timers and the old prospectors that are willing to share the stories with you. We have a much better sense of ourselves, who we are, where we come from, versus someone who may be in a bigger city. Oral tradition is very important here. Knowing who your family is very important here. And as with most small towns, everybody in this town is related to somebody else in this town in some way.
6: That's a little scary.
0: It is.
6: But everybody knows everybody.
0: Correct.
6: And it's all about the storyteller.
0: It is.
6: So what did your parents tell you about stories?
0: Oh, my dad and my grandpa, we have a railroad track that runs right next to our house. And way back at
6: still operating.
0: No, it actually shut down in the 80s. But right at the turn of the century, there was a great big debacle where we had a train wreck. And it was because we had a donkey who got loose and was wandering around and trying to decide what he needed to do. And he saw the stick to change the tracks and thought that would be a really good place to have an itch. And long story short, he opened up the train tracks and stopped the train dead. We have a lot of stories like that.
6: So, and that donkey's no longer with us, I'm sure.
0: Oh, no.
6: But the train still, I saw trains coming up here today.
0: Mm-hmm. Yeah, the train running by Phillipsburg was shut down in the 80s. There was some sort of large derailment, and they just abandoned the tracks. But you can still see the old bridges and the old tracks everywhere you go.
6: Right, but the 100-car freight trains were going by today.
0: Yes.
6: Out of Missoula.
0: Yep. So the tracks are still good over by Drummond and through Missoula. But the tracks coming through Phillipsburg have been abandoned.
6: So if you were to describe where we are right now, what would you say we are? I mean, we know it's called the ranch at Rock Creek, but what really is it?
0: We are in paradise is where we are.
6: Okay, stop with the brochure. Seriously, how would you describe it?
0: We are about 25 miles southwest of Phillipsburg. We are way back in the Pintler Mountains. We are very, very self-isolated, very self-efficient back here. We are in the old Montana country.
6: And about an hour and 40 minutes from Missoula.
0: Yes. Yes, sir.
6: And, you know, when you drive from Missoula here, mm-hmm. I mean, you know, when I was growing up, you know, my parents would take me on a road trip. I'd count cars. I didn't count a lot of cars today.
0: No. We used to count cows, my brother and I. And we would play slug bug, but with bulls. When we were kids, a lot of the citified folk would play slug bug with the old Volkswagen Beetles. We would play it with the bulls.
6: Hold on to that thought a second. Mm-hmm. We'll be back with more counting cars, slugs, and bulls right after this.
23: 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Peter Greenberg Worldwide will be right back.
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23: 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Once again, here's Peter Greenberg.
6: Peter Greenberg back with you, speaking with Dana Landry, of course, the unofficial historian right here at the Rock Creek Ranch, talking about the animals here. You grew up with all of them.
0: I did.
6: And they're still here.
0: Yes, they are. I was very little, this is actually right here on ranch property is where I saw my very first mountain lion.
6: Ooh.
0: Yes, chasing the deer around.
6: And they're still around?
0: Yes, they are. As you're here, you're going to see a lot of wildlife. You're going to see mostly the deer, the elk, the fox, the moose, of course. We have a local moose who seems to think he needs to live on the ranch.
6: Although I had a bad encounter with a moose once. You know, I grew up watching Rocky and Bullwinkle, and I just thought they were kind of fun and kind of awkward. Hi, you know. If they decide to run, they are faster than you can imagine.
0: They are, and they're very, very protective of their young.
6: Yeah.
0: So if you see a mother with a baby, you want to give it a very wide berth.
6: I was on a snowmobile in Yellowstone, on a groomed snowmobile track, and about, it must have been a half a mile away, I saw the moose because I saw the steam coming out of his nose. And he saw me. I figured, oh, that cute moose, that's nice. He was not happy to see me. Now, I'm on a snowmobile. I can go up to 40 miles an hour. Mm-hmm. He was outrunning me.
0: Yes.
6: And the only thing that saved me was I basically turned the snowmobile into a snowbank and hid in there. And he finally gave up. And they had to come get me. But those moose, ooh.
0: They are. They can be something else.
6: Yeah, they can. And they're here.
0: Yes, they are. You'll also see black bear. We do have wolf packs, although nothing close to the ranch. But they are something you can see on the drive.
6: And of course, there's the folklore that still lives here, right? Going back to the original settlers.
0: Yes.
6: Right? The mistakes that were made, the funny stories that built the history today.
0: Yes.
6: But, you know, there are so many ranches that you can go to, right, that might be dude ranches, right, or might be working ranches. But people have unrealistic expectations sometimes of where they're going and what they hope they're going to do. What should people know about this ranch?
0: This ranch is different because our owner, Jim, has made a very big effort to make it genuine. He doesn't want us to be fake or contrived in any way. He wants us to be very genuine, show interest.
6: It's not a city slickers dude ranch.
0: Exactly. Exactly.
6: And so what can I do here, being the city slicker that I am?
0: Ooh, we do horseback riding.
6: Yeah.
0: We have over 80 different horses, and they are for all experiences, all sorts of age levels. We have fishing. In the winter, we have skiing. We have snowmobiling. We have Gem Mountain Sapphire Mine, which is one of the few sapphire mines in the U.S.

0: It's still working?
1: Actually, it is, and it's located a couple miles down the road from us. We do bring in bags of sapphire dirt where people can go through the bags and look for sapphires.
0: Have you ever found any?
1: Oh, yes. 2 weeks ago, I had my in-laws here, and my husband found a 3.5-carat sapphire. So they are definitely here. They are definitely cuttable.
0: And where is that sapphire today?
1: It's in my safe. Yes.
0: And still a working line.
1: It is. Yes, sir. My brother worked it when he was young. It's been around for quite a while. I think that the Phillipsburg area must have been volcanic at some point, because up here on the gulch in the hill above us, you can find very large crystals. And not just the white ones or the clear ones, you can find the purple ones and a lot of gemstones in this area.
0: Do you have a small collection?
1: I do not, but my husband has a whole shed full.
0: Which you tell him he has to clean out from time to time.
1: I do. Someday I want my shed back, but it probably won't be anytime soon.
0: And when guests come here, what's the biggest surprise for them?
1: I think the biggest surprise is as you drive into the ranch, people wave. And I've had more than a few guests say, why are they waving? And that's just the way we are in this small town. Everybody waves, whether you know them or not. It's just a friendly hello and acknowledgement.
0: Of course, going back to what we said earlier, if I went 25 miles from here to Phillipsburg, right? Mm-hmm. Everybody would know a guy who knows a guy.
1: Yes.
0: And they'd all know I was there.
1: Yes.
0: And they'd all know when I left.
1: Absolutely.
0: But that's part of an interesting community. Has the community changed at all, really?
1: It has. For a while there, after probably in the 90s or so, Phillipsburg was dying. We didn't have a lot of tourism. We didn't have a lot of people coming in. And
0: is it true, though, you've got as many churches as you have breweries?
1: No, I think the breweries probably outdo the churches.
0: Okay, so Phillipsburg was dying, and?
1: Mm-hmm. And the city made a very big point to turn the community around. And we brought in tourism, and Jim has been, you know, a really good part of it, because he's brought in as many as 200, 250 jobs for different people and different walks of life, which in a...
0: Just to support this ranch.
1: Yes, sir. And in a town that honestly may become stagnant with the same people, it's really good to see the diversity and the people coming in.
0: So basically you're telling me you're sticking around.
1: Yes, I absolutely am.
0: Okay. And then tell your husband to clean out the shed.
1: Good luck.
0: Dan O'Landry, our local historian, of course. Stick around, everybody. That music means you're out of time for this hour. But coming up next, our good pal, the legendary correspondent, Kerry Sanders, will join us as Peter Greenberg Worldwide returns to the ranch at Rock Creek, right here near Phillipsburg, Montana. Right here.
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4: From ABC News, I'm Dave Packer. Closed again, Iran's Revolutionary Guard announcing the Strait of Hormuz would be closed until further notice after several ships reportedly used unapproved routes. CENTCOM says a Cyprus flag ship was struck, and Iran's supreme leader now promising to avenge the death of his father after President Trump made a threat of his own. ABC senior White House correspondent Selena Wang.
5: Just hours after President Trump threatened to decimate Iran if it tries to kill him, Iran vowing revenge is the demand of our nation and must certainly be carried out. In a statement broadcast by state TV, President Trump posting 1,000 missiles are locked and loaded and aimed at Iran, with thousands more to immediately follow if Iran acts on its threat to assassinate or attempt to assassinate him.
4: After a vigil today, people in the city of Houston are demanding justice for the Tuesday killing of a man ICE agents mistook for their target. ABC's Jacqueline Lee reports.
6: Salgado Araujo's family demanding an independent investigation.
7: Even though my government, my federal government, took away my father, we the people will bring justice